0: once swinging. And the first pitch to him here is a fastball up and in on his hands, and Walker was a little tardy. 0-1.
1: And in every conversation that you hear Tito talking about Burns, this is the kind of spot that you're trying to stay away from. But inevitably, you're going to end up in it.
0: Burns home with the 0-1. Swung on, fouled back, and it's 0-2. It's one where it's late in the outing. He's over 100 pitches and having to get on it now. No balls, two strikes on Walker. First and third, two away, and now time called. 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The 0-2 pitch to Walker. Swung on, and that's fouled straight back. Still no balls. Two strikes on Jordan Walker. One time, Walker was the number one overall prospect in baseball. Heading into the 2022 season. Playing like it now. The 0-2 pitch, swing, and that's tap foul. Still no balls and two strikes. Kind of felt like the Cardinals were getting to a point where it was becoming make or break with Walker. Click for him late in the spring, and he's carried it on over into the season and kept it going. The 0-2 again. Check swing. Did he go? They ask it first. Yes, he did. Hunter Windelstad says he went around. Down on strikes, Walker, and the Cardinals strand him at the corners. Still 2-0 St. Louis, middle of the fifth on the Reds Radio Network.
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0: Tyler Stevenson leads off the Reds' fifth. Just one hit so far for the Redlegs through the first four innings of this game, and that was a Matt McClain line drive single up the middle with two outs in the third. Tyler Stevenson takes a first-pitch curveball from Matthew Liberatore to begin the fifth, and it hangs just a little bit high on the outside corner for ball one. Stevenson 0 for 1, a ground out to short his first time up. Here comes Liberatore with a 1-0 pitch, and Stevenson watches a strike at the knees with a fastball. Under today's scoreboard stumper. I think I know a couple of these. Here's the 1-1. And it's a little low. Change up down. Two balls and a strike. Four players who played for both the Reds and the Cardinals in their careers have won five or more Gold Glove awards in the major leagues? Who are these four players?
1: I think I have three of them.
0: 2-1 pitch, swung on and fouled back. 2-2.
1: Scott Rowland.
0: Mm-hmm.
1: Jim Edmonds.
0: Mm-hmm.
1: Eric Davis.
0: ED's a good guess.
1: He's not right?
0: Nope. Of course, Edmonds and Rowland are. Now the 2-2. A wave and a miss, a curveball. And all of a sudden, Matthew Liberatore struck out five straight Reds. Gives him seven. One out in the fifth inning. Here is Michael Tolia. Cardinals own a 2-0 lead in this game. Rowland had eight, so did Edmonds. Strike called on the outside corner. Nothing and one on Tolia. Swung on in the air, right field. Going back on it is Walker, but he's got it measured. Just shy of the track and deep right. Walker puts it away. 2 men are out here in the fifth. And J.J. Blade will be the batter.
1: Five Gold Gloves?
0: Yep. First pitch to Blade, cut on and missed. Good breaking ball from Liberatore. The count is nothing and one. A one pitch. And Blade swings. Skies one a mile high foul. Third base side. Over to have a look. The catcher, but that's on top of the Cardinals' dugout. One guy also played for the Senators, ended his career with the Washington Senators. All-star three times. Famously refused to accept a trade. 0-2 the count on J.J. Blade. Check swing, and Blade couldn't hold up. He went around. He's down on strikes. Eight for Matthew Liberatore. Frustrated Blade flips the bat to the side. Reds are up and down in order for the fourth time in five innings. Only one base runner against Liberatore so far for the Red Legs tonight. We go to the sixth. It is still Cardinals 2, Reds nothing on the Reds Radio Network.
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1: Left-hander Sam Maul comes into the ballgame. He is our Reds Wobers Mustard pitching change. Wobers Mustard, let's put some mustard on it.
0: Maul will deal with Nathan Church. First pitch, Church shows bunt, pulls the bat back. The left-handed hitter takes ball one. Church has popped out to third. He's also singled and scored tonight. The left-hander, big breath, and here comes Maul with the 1-0, wave and a miss. And it's a one-ball, one-strike count on Church. All right, during the break, you got the final two of tonight's scoreboard stumper. Kirk
1: with some hints.
0: Yeah, there were some hints. Sure. There were a couple of hints out there. Breaking ball off the outside corner, 2-1. Kirk Flood, of course, famously turned down a trade, which challenged baseball's reserve clause. Eventually led to free agency, right?
1: Yes. Led to a lot of things.
0: Yes, it did. 7 gold gloves for Kirk Flood. Pitch, swinging a bouncing ball up the first base line, but a foul. 2-2 on Nathan Church. Kirk Flood was with the Reds in 56 and 57. Was with the Cardinals from 58 to 69. Cesar Cedeno, the other, was with the Reds from 82 to 85. Was with the Cardinals for part of that 85 season as well.
1: I always think of Cedeno with the Astros.
0: Correct. As do most. The 2-2 and off the plate. 3-2.
1: Cedeno and Jose Cruz in those uniforms that you could see from the moon.
0: Space age. Appropriate for the Astros. They were a look. You still, every once in a while, will see a youth team with that kind of steals that same sort of design. It still doesn't look good. I don't care what colors you use. The orange was a bad, bad look on those. Somebody thought they looked good.
1: Orange and yellow.
0: 3-2 on Nathan Church. Here he comes, swinging a foul. Again, rolling over by the first base dugout. Of course, there are a lot of styles in the 70s that are better forgotten about. The problem is, in sports, you see them because they come back. We like to look back at those old videos, highlights, stars. 3-2 on Nathan Church. Fastball, strike 3, called over the outside corner. Church wants to challenge.
15: We just called a strike. The bat has challenged.
0: I love when a guy is challenging, but they're still on their way back to the dugout. That was probably strike 3, but I'm walking back. I want to see it. He's not going to like the look of this. That was very much a strike. The entire ball was in the box. So the Cardinals have burned a challenge. Not only was the entire ball in the box, there was room to spare on each side. Upper outside corner there to Church. Bad challenge. One down. Tonight's ninth strikeout by Reds pitching tonight. Here's Mason Wynn. He takes outside. Wynn struck out in the second, walked in the fourth. Burns finished tonight after 5 innings of 2-run baseball. Walked 2, struck out 8. Too far outside, but I don't know about you. I just didn't think he looked quite as crisp as we've seen him in other starts. Still battled.
1: I thought he looked great until that 45 hopper rolled right through where Ellie's standing right now.
0: 2-0 on Mason Wynn. Here it comes, swung on, and this ball is skied high into the air. Foul back behind home, and that'll end up well back in the seats.
1: I'm in the school that if you don't like where we're putting the players in the dugout, move them.
0: Right.
1: And that way, nobody's unhappy.
0: 2-1 on Wynn. Base is empty with one man out. Two runs, six hits, no errors for the Cardinals. No runs, just one hit

0: lone base runner for the Reds, no errors. And the 2-1 pitch, a wave and a miss. Good fastball from Wall over the outside corner. Awkward swing from Wynn, and it's 2-2. Wynn swung through that almost like he was early. 2-2. Here's Maul's break-even pitch. Swing, and there's a roller right to Ellie. He has it. He'll throw in plenty of time. One shortstop grounds out to the other. Two-minute out in the sixth.
1: And that ball that Nathan Church hit was not hit that hard.
0: No. It will not be Torres. Instead, this is Baez, Joshua Baez. He'll come off the bench and hit for Brian Torres. Baez still looking for his first hit since his three-homer game, and now Matt Tracy is out to talk over how they want to attack this at-bat. Meanwhile, Pierce Johnson gets ready in the Reds' bullpen. So Baez off the bench will hit here. Baez was 0-for-3 last night, which now makes him 0 for his last 18. He has struck out 7 times since the home runs in his first 3 at-bats. Ball home to Baez. He swings and lines this into right center field. That's down for a base hit. So that's his first big league hit that stays in the park.
1: And all of those hits have come against
0: southpaws,
1: a left-handed pitcher.
0: One on with two outs, and the batter is Blaze Jordan.
1: And you can pretty much bet, because Baez does not have a walk, that he is swinging when he steps in the box, as he was there. So he's not a guy that you think about getting the ball on the plate to get ahead, because he's going to swing if it's even close. But that pitch was right down the middle.
0: All the paws, the belt, stares down the runner. Now misses with a fastball outside. 1-0 on Blaze Jordan. One on, 2 minute out. Sixth inning. Cardinals own a 2-0 lead, trying to lock up their fifth straight series victory as the Cardinals try to stay alive in the National League wild card race. Breaking ball hits the outside corner for a strike. 1-1. Waiting on the lefty Maul. Now he's home with the 1-1. Way too far outside with that changeup. 2 balls and a strike. One on, 2 out. Reds are down by 2 in the sixth. Ball staring in, has the sign, now readies at the belt. Again, backs off the rubber and will reset. That Kroger, an annual Boost membership, saves you up to $1,100 a year with double fuel points, unlimited free delivery, and member-exclusive savings. 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Now Maul's 2-1. Runner goes. The pitch is a strike. Throw to second. Close and not in time. Baez dives in safely with a stolen base. Was close down at second base. Boy, very close. And Terry Francona says, let's check with New York.
2: Cincinnati is challenging the safe call at second base.
0: Brought it up. I think he's going to be out. Brought it up. I think it was last homestand where, it used to be if you tagged a guy down around the foot, really if you tagged him lower than the shoulder, from the shoulder down, they were going to be safe.
1: But once you had the advent of replay, that's changed dramatically. That's part of the reason we have first basemen playing 2 or 3, sometimes 4 or 5 steps off the bag at first base, because the throw over from the pitcher, if you tag him in the foot, if you get them before they get back to the bag, and we have video evidence that shows such, he's out.
0: And you can see McLean with the ball in his glove, the tag going across the ankle of Baez.
1: The fingers were at the bag. They were just above the bag.
0: Right.
1: But this is always a crapshoot.
0: Yeah. I mean, what's your gut tell you? Can you go by your gut in a situation like this? You have to use the evidence.
1: It looks like he's out, but you don't always know exactly what they're going to do in the replay booth.
0: And that's one of those things. They have a lot of people that a lot of times will look at it. You go around, you survey the room. If everybody says pretty much the same. Now, it's not necessarily how it works, but you could ask six people. If all six say he's out, he's out. If it's a split jury.
1: And the thing about this play is it is so close.
0: Yeah.
1: You've got to have significant evidence that would say to overturn it. Here we go.
2: After review, the call on the field stands. The runner is safe.
0: To our point.
2: Lose their challenge.
0: So it is a stolen base. First major league stolen base for Joshua Baez. He's at second base with two away. The count is 2-2 on Blaze Jordan. Here comes Maul with a 2-2 pitch. And he leaves a breaking ball outside. Count is full, 3-2. Center fielder Myers offset slightly toward right. Payoff pitch. A swing and a tip foul, but off the catcher, Jose Trevino, and Jordan stays alive. Two nothing St. Louis. We're in the sixth inning. Five-game series between the Reds and the Cardinals. This is the fourth game. Series wraps up tomorrow afternoon. Payoff pitch. Swung on, and that's fouled back. It seems like the Reds and Cardinals have been playing each other for a week and a half.
1: Yeah, we're not done yet.
0: No, there's still a game to go. Then the Reds will be on the road for what will feel like 3 months. Three-city road trip to Arizona, San Francisco, and Chicago.
1: Three different time zones.
0: Three different climates, too. Payoff pitch to Blaze Jordan. And he left it up and away. Breaking ball, misses for ball four. And Sam Maul beside himself, taking a long walk off the back of the mound in frustration after that pitch missed badly away. So he walks Jordan, but now he'll get the left-hander in Jimmy Crooks. Two are on with two out.
1: That may very well have been a blessing in disguise.
0: Correct. Let's see. He's got to get Crooks, though. Nine-hole hitter, 0-for-2, and he just did miss with that breaking ball. Looked like a pretty good pitch, but he missed just a little bit low. 1-0 on Crooks. Strikeout, fly out to right. After a look at the runners, here's the 1-0. Swung on, and he lifts a lazy fly to right. Tolia moves under it. He's there. Now coming on, he'll make the catch for the final out of the Cardinals 6. They strand two, but still lead it 2-0 as we go to the bottom of the sixth inning here at Great American Ballpark on the Reds Radio Network.
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Well, all the Reds need is a bloop and a blast. Both of those have been hard to come by for the Red Legs lately. Pitch up and away for ball one to Jose Trevino. The Reds' offense has just been struggling pretty much this entire, well, pretty much all year, but even to a greater extent on this homestand. The pitch is outside, 2-0 now on Jose Trevino. 2-0, Cardinals have the lead as the Reds bat here in the bottom of the sixth inning. Two runs, seven hits for St. Louis. The Reds have only one hit. That was from McClain, who waits on deck behind Trevino. 2-0 pitch, and Trevino takes a strike. It's 2-1. Reds were shut out last night. They have scored one run or none in four of the six games on this homestand so far. Reds have not dented the plate yet, haven't had a runner past first. They've only had one base runner, the 2-1, and Trevino lifts a fly ball to right center field. Nathan Church goes back toward the right center gap to make the catch. Trevino is the first out of the sixth inning. Cardinals do have a defensive change. Joshua Baez stays in the game. He takes over in left field after pinch hitting last inning. With one out, Matt McClain stands in. McClain singled his first time up. Laced a base hit right back up the middle. Swings here at the first pitch fastball, but fouls it back from Liberatore. The count is nothing and one. McClain now with hits in three of his last nine. He's been still having a tough time to get things going. The pitch is off the plate outside. You see flashes of it. It seems like we're seeing the flashes a little bit more frequently than we were earlier. It just hasn't quite been able to sustain it yet. One ball, one strike. Liberatore's home with the 1-1. And McClain watches a breaking ball bend in. 1-2. 5 for his last 27. Two of those hits extra bases, one of them a homer. Here's the 1-2. And McClain watches a high fastball. Two balls, two strikes. Kelly waiting on deck. The Reds down two. It has been nice and easy for Matthew Liberatore tonight. Here's his 79th pitch. And McClain swings, sends one toward the corner and left. That's going to get over the head of the left fielder Baez and go bang off the left field wall. McClain dives in safely at second base with a one-out double, his second hit tonight. Well, he's the one Red that's seeing it well from Liberatore. Got the barrel to that and drove it right over the head of Baez off the base of the left field wall. So he's in scoring position for Ellie De La Cruz. The Reds try to get on the board here against the Cardinals. 17th double of the year for the Reds second baseman. Ellie, a fly to right and a strikeout. His two at bats tonight. Liberatore brings it home. And De La Cruz watches a fastball down the middle for a called strike. He has watched more than a couple of pitches that have had a lot of the middle of the plate. Oh, and one on De La Cruz.

0: Liberatore fires, and Ellie swings, lines this one over the second baseman Weatherholt. It just does hit off his glove and rolls into short center field. McLean had to freeze. It looked like Weatherholt was going to make the play.
1: Jumped too soon. The ball was not hit as hard as I think Weatherholt thought it was as he went up into the air. He thought he was going to be able to get to it, and he started coming down as the ball got to him, and it hit off the tip of his glove.
0: Right off the fingertips. The Reds have runners at the corners now with one out. Sal Stewart coming to the plate, meeting on the mound, and let's pause for station identification on the Reds Radio Network.
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0: First and third.
1: This is the money part of your lineup. You got two batters on base.
0: One away, and the pitch to Stewart. Swing and a miss, a breaking ball down and in. The first time tonight, the Reds putting a little pressure on the Cardinal left-hander. Liberatore readies. Sal takes a slider in the dirt. Count evens at one ball and one strike. Much as the Reds have struggled to get that runner home from third with less than two outs, Sal has been money in these spots. Liberatore from the belt home. And Sal shoots it foul into the seats down the right field line. One ball and two strikes on Sal Stewart.
1: Good pitch from Liberatore right there. It's a changeup over the outside corner. And you can see Sal going to it as if it was a fastball. Then he had to flatten right at the last second, and he ends up fouling it off.
0: One ball, two strikes, and now Stewart wants time. The Reds and Avocados from Peru have teamed up to give you the chance to win a new 2026 Toyota Tacoma SR. Or a Reds VIP experience to enter. 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Here comes the 1-2 from Liberatore.
1: Look for that hook.
0: Swung on. It's hit high. It's hit deep to center. Church on the run. On the track. He's out of room. It is gone. Sal Stewart blasts the Reds in front with a three-run bomb to center field. 3-2 Reds on Sal Stewart's 27th home run.
1: Tell you what, folks, time and time again, we have seen this happen. There are certain players that just have that clutch gene in the most critical moments, and that is one of them. He's wearing a Reds uniform. It's number 27.
0: Well, you said beware the hook. It wasn't.
1: It was a heater, and he crushed it.
0: It was right down the middle. Needless to say, an ill-advised pitch. Strike one to Dane Myers. Nothing and one. For Sal, RBIs number 92, 93, and 94, and brings him to 102 for his career. The 0-1 fouled back by Dane Myers. That, for the time being, puts him ahead of Alec Burleson. Now the 0-2, too high. One ball and two strikes on Myers.
1: Definitely the National League leader.
0: Here's the wind and the 1-2 pitch to Dane Myers, and he swings and sends this foul off to the right side, again out of play. A ball and two strikes on Myers. You've got three players jockeying for position right there at the top of the major league rankings for RBIs. The 1-2 pitch. Rounded foul, third base side.
1: What's crazy is Jordan Walker's not too far behind them all.
0: One ball, two strikes on Myers. The 1-2 pitch, up and away. When you look at it, the first three and four of the first five are all in the National League. Sal has moved in front of the pack.
1: Well, he's now in the number eight spot in the National League in home runs.
0: Fouled off to the right.
1: Just behind C.J. Abrams, but he is first in RBIs.
0: Two balls, two strikes on Dane Myers. Liberatore's 2-2. And Myers takes a curveball that hangs just a little bit too high.
1: And the high in the American League is Jordan Alvarez with 88.
0: Isn't that crazy? Like you said, though, Jordan Walker, he's tied for Alvarez.
1: So how can you lead the major leagues, be in the top six or seven in home runs, and you're not the front runner for Rookie of the Year? That tells you what we're doing in baseball right now.
0: Three balls, two strikes. The pitch to Myers, swung on, fouled back. Still three balls and two strikes.
1: People don't come to the ballpark to see you walk. I'm just telling you. You want to sell tickets? Get more Sal Stewarts.
0: That's right. Again, the payoff pitch. And Myers lifts one to center field. This is well hit. Church back in a hurry, though, and on the track, he'll run it down. That's the second out in the Reds' sixth inning. So two down. Now the batter is Eugenio Suarez with the bases empty and two away. Backdoor breaking ball right in there for a called strike. Oh and one. Suarez has struck out twice, both times looking. And he watches an 0-1 fastball from Liberatore right in there, and it's 0-2. Three to two, the Reds have the lead in the sixth. Liberatore out of the windup, and the 0-2 pitch. Suarez takes a slider way in off the plate. One ball, two strikes.
1: Liberatore had thrown that 1-2 breaking ball all night with tremendous success. Sal Stewart gets up there. He doesn't throw it, and he hits it out. Throws a fastball, 1-2.
0: Right down the middle. 1-2. Blowing in. There's that breaking ball again on 1-2.
1: And it's been money.
0: Yeah.
1: I mean, the Reds haven't done anything with it.
0: Sal hitting it off the windows and straightaway center field. Liberatore wants a fresh baseball. He'll get it. This next pitch will be his 100th. Here comes the left-hander's 2-2. And a swing and a miss. Suarez strikes out for the third time tonight. But Sal Stewart has put the Reds on top with a three-run shot to straightaway center field. It's the Reds 3, Cardinals 2 as we go to the seventh inning and back to Cowboy on the Reds Radio Network.
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1: Left-hander Brock Burke into the ballgame. He is a Reds Wilbur's Mustard pitching change. Wilbur's Mustard, let's put some mustard on it. Well, Sal Stewart did exactly that. He put a whole lot of mustard on one off the batter's eye in center field. It's a 3-2 Reds lead. Fly ball, center field, coming on in a hurry is Dane Myers. He will make the catch. J.J. Weatherholt is the first out here in the seventh. Top of the order for the Cardinals. Weatherholt hits in the leadoff spot. One down now for Ivan Herrera. He's the two-hole hitter. He's 0 for 3 tonight.
0: Mentioned that home run by Sal put him over 100 career RBIs. He is now the third fastest Red ever to the century mark in RBIs.
1: Yeah, we forget that he only had a few ball games. About, what, a month?
0: Yeah.
1: A little less than a month last year. It begins to rain here at Great American Ballpark, ever so slightly. One ball, one strike count here to the right-handed hitting Herrera. It's a 3-2 Reds lead. Reds have not enjoyed many leads here in this series thus far, but they've got one at the moment, and now the bullpen trying to make it stand up. Back to the plate, Burke. Slider misses inside. It's a three ball, one strike count, and the two toughest hitters in this Cardinal lineup waiting in the wings. That would be Alec Burleson and Jordan Walker. 3-1 pitch coming, and he walked him. Fastball, actually a changeup way up and out of the strike zone. So a one out walk to Herrera. And here's Alec Burleson. All of Burleson's at-bats came against starter Chase Burns, and it's raining a little harder.
0: Yeah, it's coming down a little bit right now.
1: Fastball goes all the way to the backstop in the air. And that one looked like it came out of the hand a bit early from the left-hander Brock Burke. And it's a one-ball, no-strike count down to second base on the wild pitch. Is Ivan Herrera.
0: That went whistling right up under Burleson's chin.
1: Whoop. So now anything that is a flare or a misplay, you got a chance to score a run if you're the Cardinals. That pitch misses up, and it's a two-ball, no-strike count. So even in the rain, Burke has to figure it out in a hurry. Fastball on the ground. Stewart has it. He will take it himself. He will step on the bag. Burleson is the second out of the inning, but it does put Ivan Herrera at third. So no time for a ball to slip out of your hand now.
0: Not at all. got to do everything you can to make sure you've got a good handle on it. Execute your pitches, and you definitely don't want to make a mistake to this guy.
1: Jordan Walker. First pitch, fastball off the inside corner. And Walker jackknifes out of the way. Looked like Walker was leaning out over the plate. That almost caught the front kneecap. One ball, no strike count. Burke from the set to the plate. And he misses inside again, 2-0. Well, you've got Nathan Church, a left-hander, on deck. But the Cardinals do have some right-handed bats on their bench. 2-0 pitch. Change up, down and away, 3-0. And this is one of those spots that if you know you can get the guy on deck, you don't want to let Walker hurt you. You got two outs in the inning, and you have a runner at third base. Ball four. And let's hope that's what Brock Burke is doing. He did walk Herrera, who has moved all the way around to third. And he has now walked Jordan Walker. That's two walks here in the inning. And it won't be Nathan Church. It will be Fermin coming off the bench to hit for Church.
0: Well, so far in this inning, he's faced two right-handers and two left-handers. He walked the two right-handers, got both left-handers out. And if indeed that was the case that he was hoping to get the left-hander, he's got to get a right-hander out right now.
1: Well, that appeared to me that you're pitching around Walker. You're just not going to let him beat you here in this situation. I think that's the right thing to do.
0: Right.
1: But when you do that, you got to get this guy right here. Meeting on the mound from the Reds pitching coach, Matt Tracy, evidently to go over the scouting report on Fermin. And the first pitch misses downstairs, a slider. It's a one ball, no strike count. Fermin has a hole on the right side of the infield that you could drive six semis through. All together, side by side. McLean's up the middle. And that's a strike. Change up over the outside corner. Fermin takes it. Because you got Stewart holding the runner at first. And McLean playing right up the middle.
0: Even with Fermin being a right-handed hitter, you still have a 60-point advantage if you're Burke with Fermin hitting over the previous hitter, Walker.
1: The pitch popped up high into the air. Stewart calling. McLean calls him off. He'll take it. And the Reds will wiggle out of a first and third jam, leading 3-2. Reds come back to the plate to try to add on here in the bottom of seven on the Reds Radio Network.
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1: Right-hander Tyler

0: short right field. Out to get it is the second baseman, Weatherholt, and there's one down. So here's Michael Tolia. Tolia being the switch hitter that he is, he hit right-handed in his first two at-bats, struck out looking, flied to right. That was against the starter, Matthew Liebetor. He will switch around to the left side here against Castellum, who pours in strike one, a fastball right over the inside corner. Tolia sets ready. Swing and a miss. Good changeup down and away. Tolia's got his greatest opportunity that he's had since he got called up to the big leagues with the Colorado Rockies. You hit, you play. Off the outside corner, another changeup. And Gasteum likes that changeup. One ball, two strike count here to Tolia. Back to the plate. Breaking ball right over the outside corner. That is strike three. Second time tonight that Tolia has gone down looking, two down. I mean, you pretty much have open tryout in right field right now. You're just looking for somebody that can hit. Whether that be Hector Rodriguez, whether that be Tolia, or anybody else you could pull the rabbit out of the hat with. Strike over the outside corner, a changeup here to J.J. Blade. Blade readies, pitch to the plate. And it's another changeup that's off the outside corner. One ball, one strike count. Two quick outs for Gasteu on the pop out and the strikeout looking. One ball, one strike count here to Blade. And a fastball misses just a tad high. Two balls and a strike. JJ sets ready, the pitch. Change up in there for strike two. And Gasteum slipped as he delivered that pitch. And you could see Blade thinking it was a fastball. He started to swing and just had to stop. The ball wasn't there yet. That should tell you a little bit about the changeup from this Cardinal right-hander. It's a two-ball, two-strike count. Here he comes again. Down and away, another changeup. Three balls and two strikes. Four of the five pitches in this at-bat have been the cambio. That's Spanish for changeup. I learned that in my days in the Puerto Rican Winter League. The pitch popped up, and it will be out of play right behind home plate. Most of the words I learned down there I can't say on the radio.
1: Right, no, you can't use those. People use translator apps now. They know what you say. So you're saying you couldn't go up to the rental counter and rent a car right now in Spanish?
0: No. I could order some chicken. Swing and a miss, strike three on the changeup. So three up and three down for the Reds here in the seventh. But the Reds are leading the Cardinals. It's a 3-2 ball game. We got two frames to go. Tommy's coming back right here on the Reds Radio Network.
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4: With this in-game news update, I'm Jack Carlson. West Virginia basketball legend Willie Akers leaves behind a tremendous legacy. Akers played at WVU with Jerry West and later became an extremely successful Logan High School basketball coach. Current Logan boys basketball coach Mark Hatcher says

0: Akers turned Logan Hoops into a machine.
1: He organized it and got it going on the right page from 4 or 5 years old and up. The middle school junior high coaches were on the same page. The buddy league coaches were on the same page. The system was taught from the beginning when you started basketball to the end.
0: Akers won 402 games and 4 state championships at Logan. He passed away Tuesday at 89 years old. Charleston police say a passenger in a tractor trailer was trapped when the vehicle fell off the interstate today. The semi crashed early this morning off Interstate 77 South in Charleston. The driver was ejected out of the semi, but the passenger couldn't get out. Fire crews had to remove the passenger from the vehicle. Both people were hospitalized, and the investigation into the crash is ongoing. With this in-game news update, I'm Jack Carlson.
2: Right-hander Luis May is our Reds Wolvers Mustard pitching change. Wolvers Mustard, let's put some mustard on it. And speaking of putting mustard on it, in the last 5 ball games for May since being recalled, that spans 8 2/3 innings. He has not allowed a run.
3: He's been awfully good. First pitch, and it's just off the outside corner. Looked like a pretty good pitch with a fastball, but it's called a ball. J.J. Bleday moves from left field to right field, and T.J. Friedl is taken over now in left. Swinging and a tip foul on the fastball that time by Mason Wynn. 1-1. Wynn, Baez, Jordan. That's who's due up the Cardinals in this 8th inning. He's only walked one as May over 8 2/3.
2: And that was his hiccup when he came up the first couple of times.
3: Right. Hiccups, putting it mildly, down and away.
2: Well, I didn't want to say throw up.
3: Fastball down and away. 2-1 on Mason Wynn. Rain has returned, at least down the left field line. Here's the 2-1 pitch, fouled away. The left field lights show rain. The right field lights do not. Am I wrong?
2: You're right.
3: All right. Just making sure I'm not losing my mind. 2-2. May readies. Here comes his 2-2 pitch. It's a high fastball. 3-2. Just imagine that conversation. I was getting rained on out there. Left fielder says, well, the right fielder says he was dry. Here's the payoff pitch. May to Mason Wynn. Swing and a miss. He struck him out. 99. Down around the knees, and Wynn was not even close.
2: Now, this is a big spot for Luis May. It's a one-run ball game. He's put in a position of extreme responsibility, and this is where he had the issue. The greater the pressure, the more balls that he threw. You get over this kind of hump, sky's the limit.
3: With one out, Joshua Baez hits. May fires the pitch, and he starts him with a breaking ball that spins in there. Jelly-legged him for strike one. Now it's raining everywhere. 0-1 on Baez. May readies at the belt. Here comes the 0-1 pitch. Baez takes just off the outside corner. Pretty good pitch. One and one. From the belt, the 1-1. Didn't want to, did he? And Hunter Wendelstedt says no, he didn't. The check swing, 2-2 on Baez. Justin Brule is throwing now in the Cardinal bullpen. May fires the 2-1. Swung on, fouled back right underneath us. 2-2. The Reds have struck out 10 Cardinal batters tonight. May is 1 away from pizza. Now the 2-2. Breaking ball lifted high and foul down the left field line. Well back into the seats. That's out of play. Scores around the league are brought to you by Sun Cruiser Vodka Iced Tea. Let the good times cruise. Brewers trail the Mariners 7-2 after that wild one last night in Milwaukee. 2-2. Down and away. The count fills up. 3-2 on Baez. 22-0 the final in that game last night.
2: Greatest home shutout ever.
3: Payoff pitch. Low and outside, ball four. Baez heads to first with the one-out walk. Now Blaze Jordan with one on and one out.
2: I think that's the first major league walk for one Joshua Baez.
3: A lot of first form tonight. Snapped his 0-for with a base hit his last time up. First hit that stayed in the park. Now a walk. He also had his first stolen base. The pitch low and in for ball one to Blaze Jordan. Rain picking up a little bit now. One on, one out. 3-2, Reds lead the Cardinals. We're in the eighth inning. From the belt, here's May's 1-0 pitch. Swing and a bouncer foul, third base side. Earlier today, it was the Mets over the Padres 4-2. Giants beat the Guardians 1-0. Diamondbacks 1-10 over the Red Sox 7-6. Phillies beat the Marlins. Swing and a foul, tip of the plate. Pirates walked one off, scoring two with a couple of home runs in the ninth inning. They beat the Tigers today 4-3. That let Paul Skeens off the hook in that game. Finally returned to the mound for the Pirates. One ball, two strikes on Blaze Jordan. Runner at first with one man out. May comes set, and the 1-2 pitch. Swinging and again, Jordan fouls away the slider. Got the rain coming down, tight spot. Luis May trying to get this thing to the bottom of the eighth inning with the Reds still up a run. Huge jump from the runner at first, and Jordan fouls it away.
2: Well, with two strikes, you can't really just take that pitch, even though I'm sure Jordan saw how big of a jump that Baez had. Baez started before May ever broke his hands on the mound.
3: That's the tying run over at first base. You can't just let him take second. Pitch. Oh, called a ball. Boy, Trevino can't tap his helmet enough.
4: He just called the ball. The catcher has challenged.
3: That looked like it hit the outside corner near the top of the zone. Pretty good fastball from May. Let's see. That is strike three. Second out of this eighth inning. It's also the 11th strikeout by Reds pitching, so that wins the folks some pizza. LaRosa's.com/Reds if you had a ticket from tonight's game. Enter your ticket barcode at that site. 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Two down. Here's Jimmy Crooks. A nine-hole hitter for the Cardinals. Left-handed batter, right-handed throwing May, turns it loose, instead checks on the runner at first, back safely Baez, easily. Ryan Stanek also starting to get hot in the Cardinal pen. May delivers, swung on, that's fouled over by the Cardinal on deck circle.
2: Crook is definitely a pull hitter. When you have a left-handed pull hitter at the plate and you're a right-handed pitcher, you use that ball running away from him on the outside corner. That's what happened with May on the first pitch. He hit it right off the end of the bat.
3: Nothing and one, the count on Crooks. Baez off first. May sets, and here's the 0-1 pitch. Runner goes. Breaking ball in there for a called strike, and he's got Crooks down on the count 0-2, but now Baez, representing the tying run, is in scoring position with two outs here in the eighth inning. He got a huge jump, nothing Trevino could do there. Baez with his first and second major league stolen bases tonight. The pitch, low and in with a slider, 1-2.
2: I mean, Baez didn't even slide.
3: No. May sets, the 1-2, swing and a miss, he struck him out, got him with a high slider. May strikes out three in a scoreless eighth. He holds the Reds lead, 3-2 as we go to the bottom of the eighth inning on the Reds Radio Network.
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2: Left-hander Justin Brewill out of the Cardinal bullpen. No wins, one loss. That loss came against the Reds in the second game of this series. This will be his 57th appearance, a 3.26 ERA, and his 60 2/3 innings pitch.
3: Left-hander will get Jose Trevino, Matt McClain, and then back to the top of the order in De La Cruz. Still light rain falling here at Great American Ballpark. The lefty Brewill sets and brings it home. First pitch to Trevino, right in for a called strike. Nothing and one. Late in this game, Reds are up by a run. 3-2, the three-run home run by Sal Stewart, the difference. The 0-1. And a breaking ball hangs off the outside corner. One ball, one strike on Trevino.
2: Is this where you play hang on, Sloopy, hang on?
3: You got that right.
2: You know, when that first came out, I thought it was hang on, Snoopy.
3: Were you a big Snoopy fan? Line drive right back up the middle and into center field for a hit. Trevino is on. He has his first hit of the night.
2: No, not that I was a Snoopy fan. It's just that that's the only word I thought went with that.
3: Yeah.
2: I mean, who's ever heard of Snoopy?
3: Yeah, not me. Outside of that song, that's all I got. Of course, I was a kid when I heard that song. My parents listen to oldies all the time, so I definitely thought it was Snoopy.
2: Yeah, well, there's nothing worse than singing it in the car.
3: Whoops, that one's all the way to the backstop on the fly. The first pitch to Matt McClain, still a little rain falling. Looked like it slipped out of the hand of Brewill, and down to second, Trevino on the very wild pitch from the Cardinal lefty.
2: Nothing worse than singing something like that in the car. And the person that's sitting next to you that's wearing your wedding ring looks at you and says, it's not Snoopy. Oh, what is it? Sloopy. What? What's a Sloopy?
3: Still don't know. McClain pulls the bat back, showing bunt. Takes up and away, 2-0. Now there's a O-H-I-O element to that song, too, so somewhere along the way, that became a connection. I don't know where that... I'm not up to date on where that came from. The pitch is in there for a called strike. It's an Ohio State thing. I get that. But 2-1 now on McClain.
2: Hang on, Sloopy. Hang on. O-H-I-O.
3: Something like that.
2: Yeah. That's probably late in the ball. Fourth quarter song.
3: Yeah. Sounds right. 2-1. McClain drops it down right out in front of the plate. It goes toward third. Picked up. Late throw. And it's down the line.
2: Oh, my goodness.
3: Over by the tarp. Here comes Trevino. He'll score. And the Reds add on.
2: That was ugly.
3: Blaze Jordan bobbled.

0: held it for a moment, couldn't find the handle, and then when he did, he sailed the throw right behind the runner McLean and right to his right and up the line.
1: Perfectly executed bunt by McLean. He gets it down the third baseline, makes the third baseman come get it. Easy slide onto third base for Trevino. But the speed of McLean, I think, is what just kills Jordan here. And he just flat airmailed it.
0: Now the pitch up and away, and the rain picking up now. It's raining harder now than it has at any point tonight.
1: So I take it that's a hit.
0: Pitch to Ellie. Breaking ball in there for a strike. Evens the count at 1-1. Wow, they're going to give him a hit on that.
1: But you got to have an error somewhere because the runner scored from third.
0: Yeah, that's what'll... I mean, the error will give Trevino home. I thought for sure sack bunt E5. But that's what I wrote down. The 1-1. Ellie takes up and away.
1: Like I said, you don't get errors now. You have to drop a pop-up to get an air. And even at that point, you could say, I lost it in the moon.
0: It's like Oprah's handing out hits now. You get a hit. You get a hit. 2-1 on Ellie. There goes McLean. The pitch is high. Throw to second. Close. Safe. Stolen base for Matt McLean. Now he's in scoring position. That's his 15th steal of the year. Great slide to the outside of second. And that extra reach led to McLean being safe. 2-2 on De La Cruz. The left-hander delivers. And Ellie swings, sends a fly ball center field. Fairly well hit. Fermin back, shy of the track. Catch is made. McLean will tag at second and move up to third. On the fly out to deep center by Ellie, the first out of this eighth inning. So it's a productive out for De La Cruz. And Sal Stewart, who has provided the Reds' first three RBIs of this game, will come to the plate now as the Major League RBI leader with 94 RBIs on the season. Reds are up 4-2 here in the eighth. And they will just go ahead and walk Sal Stewart. Had to know that was coming.
1: Surprised more teams haven't done that.
0: Right. Emilio Pagan is getting loose in the Reds bullpen now. Dane Myers will come to the plate. Get that great taste of the ballpark at home with JTM's Philly Kits and Fat Tire beer, cheese, and pretzels. 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JTM Food Group. Let's create great dishes together. First and third, one out. Reds up by two in the eighth, trying to add on. The left-hander Brule fires. It's bunted right side. Here comes McLean to the plate. They won't have a play there. They won't have a play anywhere. Nobody's at first. Dane Myers will reach. That's a bunt single. McLean scoring from third. It's a two-run eighth, and the Reds now lead it 5-2.
1: Well, that is back-to-back bunts that the Cardinals just butchered.
0: They just fell asleep on that. Alec Burleson was nowhere to be found. He started making a play for the ball. Brule got it, and then there was nobody at first base. So McLean scores, and now Suarez chases a breaking ball in the dirt for strike one. Also credit Dane Myers for just getting down a really good bunt right there. Both he and McLean doing the job. Suarez having a tough night. 0-for-3 with three punch-outs. Here comes Brule to Suarez. Breaking ball missing low. 1-1. Rain has let up again. Back to just a light sprinkle. It's raining pretty hard there for a minute. One ball, one strike, two on, one out. Reds are up 5-2. The pitch. Suarez takes a strike on the inside corner, 1-2. I want to thank our friends at Penn Station East Coast Subs for providing dinner tonight. Delicious cheesesteaks as always, and best fries around. 1-2. The runner started, stopped. The pitch is in the dirt. Good block by the catcher, Crooks.
2: Sea salt on those fries, is that what you
0: said?
2: Yeah,
0: that's got to be, yeah.
2: It's pretty good.
0: Sea salt, might be Malden salt. Either way, it's that big flaky salt, delicious. Mm.
1: But they're fresh. They're good.
0: They're
1: great bread, great bread.
0: Two balls, two strikes on Suarez, and here's the left-hander Brule. Way outside of that changeup. Run out the string now on Eugenio Suarez. Still only one out of the inning. 2 men are on. Reds trying to blow this game wide open here late. This was all Cardinals for a while. They scored both of their runs back in the fourth inning. And now Brule will back off the mound and go to the rosin bag. Trying to find a dry one right now.
1: Yeah, he went to both rosin bags. And then he wiped his pitching hand on his wet sleeve.
0: Here's the 3-2. Way inside. He walked him. And now try the rosin bag again. So the bases are loaded with only one out. And Tyler Stevenson comes up. The Reds are going to send Key Brian Hayes in to run for Suarez at first base. Suarez is out. Hayes is in at first. Base is loaded, one out.
1: Reds can blow this wide open right here.
0: Brule from the belt, the pitch. Strike called. Fastball on the inside corner. Nothing and one on Stevenson. Brule, left-handed pitcher. Stevenson, right-handed batter. Brule again to the rosin bag. Tyler, a 315 lifetime hitter with the bases loaded, the 0-1. And he takes low and inside of the count. Now level at one ball and one strike. Reds have already scored two in the eighth inning. Opened up a three-run lead. Brule deals the 1-1. Tried the inside corner but missed in. Two balls and a strike. And you can see Brule's having all kinds of issues. He's digging at the front side of the slope. He's going to the rosin bag. He's tried both of them. He's wiped his hand on his sleeve. He's wiped his hand on his pant leg. He's trying everything right now. 2-1, the count on Suarez. And Brule back to the plate. The 2-1 pitch. Swinging a slow chopper toward third. It's going to be a tough play. He's going to let it go, and it will roll foul.
1: Good move by Blaze Jordan. Even with Tyler Stevenson running, I don't know that he gets him if he picks the ball up.
0: And it's going to be a tough play because not only is the ball wet, but it's rolling in the wet grass and probably getting even slicker. They've already seen him try to make a play once with a ball in the wet grass. That didn't go well. Two balls, two strikes on Stevenson. Bases loaded, one out. Outfield playing Stevenson the other way in center and right, straight away and deep and left. The 2-2. In the dirt inside of the breaking ball and blocked by Crooks.
1: There's no place to put Tyler Stevenson.
0: Now Brule's just going to go straight to the dirt on the mound. Caleb Ferguson starts throwing now in the Cardinal bullpen. Former Red.
1: Cardinals have three ex-Reds down in that pen.
0: And Brule's going to back off the rubber and can't do that much more. Three balls, two strikes on Stevenson. He looks incredibly uncomfortable. Now Stevenson will use a timeout back out of the box.
1: Stevenson bailed him out right there by calling time because that pitch clock was coming down to zero.
0: And again, Brule grabs a handful of dirt from the mound. Stevenson waits. Brule fires.

0: Myers swinging again, a grounder foul, third base side. Three balls, two strikes, and now the rain had pretty much let up, starts to pick up again, slightly.
1: I mean, a pitch clock violation with the bases loaded and a 3-2 count is a run.
0: That's
1: big trouble in River City.
0: That is suboptimal. 3-2, and here's the payoff pitch. Strike three, frozen with a fastball over the inside corner. Well, Brule needed to make a pitch, and he just made a pretty good one right there. Now T.J. Friedl will hit. There might be one guy in the ballpark right now hoping the Reds don't score anymore. That would be the guy warming up in the Reds' bullpen.
1: I don't know.
0: He's probably okay if they keep going.
1: I think Pagan is team first.
0: Absolutely. And that's off the mitt. And Stewart started down from third, but it didn't get away too far, just into the grass, and Crooks pounced on it quickly. Good idea by Stewart to stay. Yeah, there's no doubt that Emilio Pagan is a team first guy.
1: Right.
0: He wouldn't care if the Reds score a million here. One and oh, third baseman is tight. Reds have already bunted twice in this inning for hits. Friedl a pretty good candidate to do that as well, especially against the left-handed pitcher. The Cardinals are trying to take that away. And Brule backs off the rubber. He's done that a lot. Now the spikes are starting to get caked. Brule sets. Here's the 1-0 to Friedl. Swinging it is smoked, pulled foul though, first base side. Friedl trying to snap an 0 for 27 right now. Boy, would this be a good time to do it. Bases loaded, two outs on the 1-1 pitch. Friedl popped it up. Foul back behind home, off with the mask is Crooks. He's under it. He will make the catch, and the Reds will leave him loaded. But the Reds add on and get two in the eighth. It's now a 5-2 Reds lead as we go to the ninth on the Reds Radio Network.
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1: Welcome to the ninth. It is Emilio Pagan, our Reds Wobers Mustard pitching change. Wobers Mustard, let's put some mustard on it. Pagan, he will come on for the 31st time. Five wins, one loss, a 3.81 ERA, looking for his 16th save.
0: And Emilio Pagan lately for this Reds bullpen has been nails. safety, Brian Hayes, enters the game at third, or stays in the game at third base. So Pagan will go to work here. Right-hander facing J.J. Weatherholt, left-handed hitting second baseman. First pitch, Pagan to Weatherholt. Check swing, like a pretty good pitch, called a ball. And it's 1-0 now on Weatherholt. Pagan has either earned a win or a save in each of his last 11 appearances. Chance to stretch it to 12, swung on, fouled off to the left by Weatherholt. Currently on an 11 straight scoreless appearance streak. First Reds reliever with a win or a save in 11 straight appearances since Aroldis Chapman back in 2012 when he had 16 straight. The 1-1 up and in, and it hit him. Weatherholt will head to first on the hit by pitch. Cardinals have their leadoff man on in the ninth. Let's pause for station identification on the Reds radio network.
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0: Runner on at first, nobody out, and now they'll bring out a stick to help Emilio Pagan clean his spikes. Getting those things pretty caked. That mound has taken a lot of rain over the last couple of innings, and it's been intermittent rain. It's not raining very hard right now, but that doesn't mean that the mound's not getting tacky out there.
1: Well, the problem with the bat boy bringing out the stick and then taking it back is as soon as you step on the mound and start moving around, it's just going to cake right back.
0: Yeah.
1: I mean, we saw that with Justin Bruhill on the Cardinals side. He looked as uncomfortable as you could ask.
0: So now Ivan Herrera with one on and nobody out. Pagan to the plate. Herrera takes a strike on the outside corner. It's nothing and one. Here comes the rain again. Just as I said, it pretty much let up. Here comes yet again, picking right back up. Pagan comes set. And now fires. And a check swing foul in the net above the Reds' dugout. And it may be raining as hard at the moment right now as it has at any point tonight.
1: I would agree with that wholeheartedly.
0: 0-2 the count on Ivan Herrera. Reds needing just three more outs to even this series at two wins apiece. Setting up a rubber match tomorrow afternoon. Here's the 0-2 pitch to Herrera. Up and away, and it's a one ball, two strike count. Tried to get him to chase the fastball high and wide. Pagan from the belt. To the plate, the 1-2. Swung on in the air. High, medium depth left. T.J. Friedl looking up into the rain. He's got it. One away here in the ninth. This copyrighted broadcast is presented by authority of the Cincinnati Reds and may not be reproduced or retransmitted in any form. The accounts and descriptions of this game may not be disseminated without the express written consent of the Reds. This copyright reminder is provided by Dinsmore, the official legal counsel of the Reds. With one out, Alec Burleson hits. First pitch, Pagan to Burleson. Swing and a broken bat grounder. Fair off the glove of Sal. He recovers. Takes into the bag for the out.
1: Boy, that is some great reaction by Sal Stewart. That had double written all over it.
0: He knocked it down, and that's a lot to tangle with there because he had the bat head coming at him and the ball. Knocked down the ball. Bat never quite made it, but that doesn't mean it's not in your line of sight and you don't have to think about it. Pretty good concentration there by Sal Stewart to make that play and get the out. Now two away, and it's up to Jordan Walker. Pitch to Walker. He swings and pops it foul off to the right, out of play.

0: Walker walked his last time up, struck out his first three times to the plate tonight. Here comes Pagan's 0-1. Walker swings, fly ball deep to right. Back goes the right fielder, Blade. He's out of room. It is gone. Boy, do the insurance runs look big now for the Reds. It is a one-run Reds lead after the opposite field home run by Jordan Walker, his 25th home run of the year. That gives him 90 RBIs on the season. It is 5-4 Reds.
1: Now how big do those botched bunt plays look from a Cardinals perspective?
0: Jose Fermin at the plate. Base is empty. Two outs. The pitch to Fermin is a strike on the outside corner. Pagan may be one of the best at it, shaking off any sort of adversity, something like that. He just shrugs it off and can't do anything about it. Let's get this guy. The 0-1. Ripped over third, down the line, and that's into the corner. Fermin's around first. He's going to go cruising into second base with a two-out double, and now the Cardinals have the tying run in scoring position with two outs in the ninth. And again, Pagan wants to clean off his spikes. Question is, will the umpires allow it? Home plate umpire Edwin Moscoso says, hold on, let me take that out there. So now the Cardinals have a little threat working here. Fermin at second.
1: Yeah, with a runner at second base, Mason Wynn. Normally the report is, let's pitch him away, sliders, because he's trying to pull the ball heavy. We have seen him with runners in scoring position. He changes, and he will hit the ball through the right side of the infield.
0: You can see Pagan really having a tough time. That mud caked all over the spikes. You don't have any traction, no footing when you land. Pagan deals the first pitch to Mason Wynn. And it's in there for a called strike with a cutter, and the count is 0-1. Not ideal conditions at all for pitching. The rain, again, is pretty much let up, but it's still sprinkling. Not like the mound's just going to dry out in an instant. The 0-1. Down and in. One ball, one strike on Mason Wynn. Means it's second with two outs. Here's Pagan with the 1-1 pitch. In the dirt, it bounces by Trevino and goes to the backstop. Up to third is Fermin on the wild pitch.
1: Tried to overcompensate with that breaking ball. He missed the last one. It spun over the inside part of the plate, really off the inside part, and really tried to get on that one. And he takes it and bounces it to the backstop.
0: I think he's using a butter knife at the moment.
1: That's what it appears to be.
0: Butter knife or putty knife.
1: A nice little handle on it.
0: Two balls, one strike. Pagan comes set. Here comes the 2-1 pitch. Too high with a fastball upstairs. 3-1. Runner at third, two outs. Reds by a run. 5-4, ninth inning. The right-hander fires. 3-1 pitch. Swung on, fouled back, and the count's full. Rick picks up again. It's as though somebody's just turning the faucet on and off overhead.
1: Well, this is where you really have to look to that right side of the infield with two strikes. Wynn just tries to shorten and just flip it that way.
0: Three balls, two strikes, runner at third, two out. Pagan back to the butter knife again. Cleaning off his spikes. Right-hander comes set. Here is the 3-2 pitch. Swung on, whack foul off to the right side. That is into the upper deck. 3-2. Pagan trying to rub up a fresh baseball. Right-hander's ready. Payoff pitch. Swing and a weak tapper. Left of the mound. Pagan bare hands. Throws. Got him at first. That's it. Reds win it 5-4 over the Cardinals to even up this series at two games apiece. It was a slow dribbler in the grass up the third base line, and nothing about that play in the rain was easy. But Pagan went down, sliding to a knee to pick it up with the bare hand, and then throwing to first off balance and got the out.
1: Five runs in the last three innings of their offensive at-bats, and the Reds pull this rabbit out of the hat.
0: 5-4, the Reds beat the Cardinals tonight here at Great American Ballpark. This series even at a game of, or at two games apiece. Rubber match tomorrow. We'll wrap it up right after this on the Reds Radio Network.
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0: Sal Stewart was the hero tonight as his three-run home run of the sixth helps lift the Reds past the Cardinals 5-4 tonight at Great American Ballpark. The Reds proved to have a couple of key insurance runs in the eighth inning. A little bit of trouble against Emilio Pagan for the Cardinals in the ninth. They got two on a Jordan Walker home run. They got the tying run to third, but Pagan held on, fielding his position on a little dribbler off the bat of Mason Wynn, and he got him at first as the Reds hold on and beat the Cardinals tonight 5-4. We'll have the totals when we come back on the Reds Radio Network.
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0: Five-four Reds over the Cardinals tonight at Great American Ballpark. It was a rainy end, but got it in without delay, and the Reds prevail, setting up a rubber match tomorrow. More on that in a moment. First, the totals tonight for the Reds, 5 runs on 7 hits with no errors and 4 left. For the Cardinals, 4 runs, 9 hits, an error, 11 left. Sam Moll wins it. He's 2-7. Losing pitcher is Matthew Liberatore, the Cardinals. He falls to 5-11, and Emilio Pagan holds on for his 16th save of the year. That is now 12 straight appearances for Emilio Pagan with a win or a save. This game was played in 2 hours and 56 minutes, 16,097. Looking on to watch the Reds beat the Cardinals tonight 5-4. Series wraps tomorrow. More on that after this on the Reds Radio Network.
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0: 5-4, Reds beat the Cardinals. Series wraps tomorrow. It's a rubber game with the Reds trying to win the series. Of course, the Cardinals have won 4 straight series, so the Reds are trying to snap that streak. Also, the Reds are hoping to end this homestand on a high note. Brady Singer will take the ball for the Reds. The right-hander is 5-11 with a 4.66 ERA. Right-hander Michael McGreevy will start for St. Louis. He's 5-9. With a 3.48 ERA. First pitch is 12:40. We're on the air at 12:10 with the Reds pregame show. The series finale coming up tomorrow afternoon. That's all we have for you for tonight. Thanks for listening. Hope you enjoyed it. Stick around. Yid's got plenty more, including the Toyota Tundra star of the game, all coming up on the Reds postgame show next. For the Cowboy, Jeff Brantley, our producer-engineer, Dave Yiddy, Arm Brewster, our studio producer, back in our network headquarters has been Sam Niger. This is Tommy Thrall saying good night from Great American Ballpark, and we'll talk to you again tomorrow afternoon right here on the Reds Radio Network.
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1: And we are back at the Great American Ballpark, where Sal Stewart hit a three-run homer in the bottom of the sixth inning as the Reds came from behind to beat the Cardinals tonight 5-4, and in so doing, even this five-game series at two wins apiece. And this is the Cincinnati Children's Postgame Show. I'm Dave Armbruster. Until that sixth inning, the Reds only had one base runner against Matthew Liberatore. But with one out in the inning, Matt McClain doubled, Ellie De La Cruz singled, and then Sal Stewart cleared the bases with his 27th long ball of the season. The Reds rounded out their scoring when they scored twice in the bottom of the eighth inning. Matt McClain laid down a bunt single with Jose Trevino scoring from second base on a throwing error. And then Dane Myers also laid down a bunt single that scored McClain. Chase Burns started for Cincinnati. He went five innings, allowing two runs on six hits, but he threw over 100 pitches in those five innings. Sam Maul, Brock Burke, and Luis May combined for
2: 3 scoreless innings in relief. The Cardinals did score off Emilio Pagan in the top of the ninth when he gave up a 2-run homer to Jordan Walker, but he got the final out to end the game and pick up his 16th save. Coming up, we'll check scores around Major League Baseball, highlights, of course, from this game, but up first, we check back in with Tommy and the Cowboy. 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
4: Thanks, Shit. Cowboy, great win for the Red Legs tonight. Tell you what, Chase Burns, he grinded through it a little bit tonight, still gave the Reds five innings in this ball game. But, boy, you can't say enough about Sal Stewart just igniting this Reds offense with that huge three-run home run tonight.
5: Tell you, there are certain players that just have the ability to rise to the occasion. You don't normally see it in a player in his first year. It kind of develops over a period of time. But the Reds have one of those players, and that's Sal Stewart. And it just seems like the most dire of circumstances, that's when he comes up with the biggest type of swing. He loves those moments. I think he rises to the occasion. That's just really fun to watch. And I agree with you. I thought Burns threw the ball well. I thought he got a little frustrated when that dribbler went through the left side of the infield and kind of lost his concentration a little bit, allowing a couple runs, but he came back out in the next inning, put a zero on the board, and you can't say enough about what the Reds bullpen did throughout the rain there at the end of the ball game. They put up four zeros. We talk about so much when they don't get the job done. Well, tonight, they got it done.
4: They did, and Luis May was put in a situation he hadn't been in a lot. He pitched a scoreless eighth inning in a tight ball game. Really nice job by, I thought, Luis May tonight as well.
5: Yeah, struck out three batters. He did walk one in between, but in that kind of spot, if you're Terry Francona, you're looking for that power arm, and you're trying to bump his confidence up. He's pitched in kind of fifth, sixth inning when the game's been out of hand or maybe a big lead, and you're slowly helping him gain confidence. He was really excited when he came off the mound, and that's a confidence brewing.
4: Reds 5, Cardinals 4, series even at 2 apiece. Yid?
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0: Cincinnati Children's Post Game Show. I'm Dave Armbruster. Reds over the Cardinals tonight, 5-4 the final score. That evens this five-game series at two games apiece, with the rubber match coming tomorrow at 12:40. Let's take a look at some other scores around baseball now, brought to you by Starfire Automotive and Heavy Duty Lubricants and the Starfire Bullpen. We start in American League Cities, where the Twins knocked off the Braves tonight 6-4. Minnesota sweeps that three-game series against the Atlanta Braves, but the Braves still have a lead in the National League East, but just by 4.5 games now over the Philadelphia Phillies. The D-backs knocked off the Red Sox in 10 innings in Boston, 7-6 the final score in that one. They're in the bottom of the eighth inning now in Baltimore. Yankees 5, Orioles 3. Giants shut out the Guardians tonight, 1-0 the final score from Cleveland. The Rays win their 76th game of the season as they beat the Blue Jays 7-6 in St. Petersburg. Eighth inning now, it's the A's 5, the Royals 4, top of the seventh. Nationals shutting out the Rangers 3-0, and the Astros have a 3-2 lead over the Angels that game in the bottom of the fifth. When we return, scores from National League Cities. 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
0: Reds over the Cardinals tonight, 5-4 the final score. This is the Cincinnati Children's Post Game Show. Let's take a look at scores now from National League Cities. Pirates knocked off the Tigers tonight in Pittsburgh, 4-3 the final score. Brandon Lau won it for Pittsburgh in the bottom of the ninth.
4: Now they're set in the 1-2. Swing and a drive, deep right field. If it's fair, the Pirates will win this game. He's done it! Brandon Lau wins it! Flores and Lau, they send the Tigers packing. The Bucks beat Detroit 4-3.
0: And that's the call on Pirates Radio, and that home run in the ninth, and there was a second one in the ninth as well. Kind of pulled Paul Skeens off the hook there. He allowed 3 runs over 4 1/3 innings tonight. The Padres lost to the Mets 4-2, the final score in New York. It was the White Sox shutting out the Cubs in the finale of that three-game series. They improved to 66-60. Andrew Benintendi broke a scoreless tie in the top of the sixth.
5: Dumps this one into center field. Vargas got a good jump off the bat. They're going to wave him in. The throw home. Safe! Well, the first time here at Wrigley this series, it's the White Sox striking first.
0: And that's a call on White Sox TV. The Phillies knocked off the Marlins tonight, 4-1, the final score. Luis Arraez, a 2-run homer for Philadelphia as they win a game number 70. They are in the top of the seventh inning now in Milwaukee. The Mariners lead the Brewers 7-3. Dominic Canzone got the scoring underway for Seattle in the first inning.
6: The wind the rain. Canzon smacks that one in the gap into left center field, and it's going to get to the wall. Scoring is Donovan. Here comes a Rosarena. Coming to the plate. Relay throw. In there. And a 2-0 start here in game two. And the hottest hitter the Mariners have, Dominic Canzon, comes through again.
0: And that's the call on Brewers TV. Dodgers lead the Rockies 4-0 in the fourth. Mookie Betts and Kike Hernandez home runs in that fourth inning for L.A. When we return, highlights from tonight's Reds victory over the Cardinals. They win it 5-4, and you are listening to the Cincinnati Children's Postgame Show on the Reds Radio Network.
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0: Back at Great American Ballpark, the Reds knock off the Cardinals tonight 5-4, and you are listening to the Cincinnati Children's Postgame Show. Now to the highlights. Chase Burns made the start for the Reds tonight. He retired the first seven batters he faced before Blaze Jordan reached on an infield single. Burns then struck out Jimmy Crooks for out number two, but then he had to face leadoff man J.J. Weatherholt, and his defense came up big.
9: Weatherholt hammers the first pitch. That's into the right center field gap. Reds are going to have to get that baby in a hurry. Here's the throw to De La Cruz. They're waving him home. The throw to the plate, and Blaze Jordan, well, he wasn't blazing. He is a dead duck. 8-6-2. They cut down the Cardinal third baseman at home plate.
0: St. Louis did score off Chase Burns in the top of the fourth. With one out, Alec Burleson walked and moved to second on a wild pitch. Jordan Walker then struck out, but Nathan Church broke the scoreless tie with an RBI single to left field. Burns then walked Mason Wynn, and Brian Torres singled the right. That scored Church. It was 2-0 St. Louis. Burns came back out for the top of the fifth. He gave up a one-out single to J.J. Weatherholt. Yvonne Herrera struck out, but Alec Burleson singled the right, moving Weatherholt to third base. But Burns struck out Jordan Walker to end the inning, and that was the end of his night. Five innings pitched, six hits, two runs earned, two walks, eight strikeouts, a wild pitch. He threw 104 pitches, 65 of those four strikes, and you'll hear from Chase Burns in a bit. Left-hander Matthew Liberatore started tonight for St. Louis, and the Reds' hitting woes continued early. He retired the first eight Reds he faced until Matt McClain singled with two outs in the third. Through five innings, that was the only base runner the Reds had, and he even struck out the side Liberatore did in the fourth inning. That all changed, though, in the bottom of the sixth. After Jose Trevino hit a fly ball to center field for an out, Matt McClain then doubled Ellie De La Cruz, then singled, moving McClain to third base. That brought Sal Stewart to the plate, and this is our change the outcome play of the game.
9: Swung on, it's hit high. It's hit deep to center. Church on the run. On the track, he's out of room. It is gone. Sal Stewart blasts the Reds in front with a three-run bomb to center field.
0: 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With that home run, Stewart takes over the major league lead in RBIs with 94. Brock Burke came on the pitch at the top of the seventh for the Reds with one out. He walked Ivan Herrera. Herrera moved to second base on a wild pitch and went the third when Alec Burleson grounded out. But Burke got Jose Fermin to pop out to end the inning. Luis May came on in the top of the eighth. He struck out Mason Wynn to begin the inning. Joshua Baez then walked and he stole second base. But May struck out Blaze Jordan and then ended the inning against Jimmy Crooks.
10: May sets. The 1-2, swing and a miss. He struck him out. Got him with a high slider. May strikes out three in a scoreless eighth.
0: Justin Bruehl came on to pitch the bottom of the eighth, and the Reds added some big insurance runs. O.J. Trevino led off with a single up the middle. He moved to second on a wild pitch, and with Matt McClain at the plate, Cincinnati caught a break.
10: 2-1. McClain drops it down right out in front of the plate. It goes toward third. Picked up. Late throw. And it's down the line.
11: Oh, my goodness.
10: Over by the tarp. Here comes Trevino. He'll score. And the Reds add on.
11: That was ugly.
10: Blaze Jordan bobbled it for a moment. Couldn't find the handle. And then when he did, he sailed the throw right behind the runner McClain and right to his right and up the line.
0: De La Cruz then flew out to center field, but Matt McClain tug up and moved to third base on the play. Sal Stewart then was intentionally walked. That brought Dane Myers to the plate, and he delivered.
10: The left-hander Brule fires. It's bunted right side. Here comes McClain to the plate. They won't have a play there. They won't have a play anywhere. Nobody's at first. Dane Myers will reach. That's a bunt single. McClain scoring from third. It's a two-run eighth, and the Reds now lead it 5-2.
0: Emilio Pagan came on for the top of the ninth. He hit J.J. Weatherholt with a pitch leading off the inning. He retired the next two batters, but Jordan Walker homered to right center field. That made it a one-run ball game. Jose Fermin then doubled and moved to third on a wild pitch, but Pagan ended the game with Mason Wynn at the plate.
10: Payoff pitch. Swing and a weak tapper. Left of the mound. Pagan bare hands. Throws. Got him at first. That's it. Reds win it 5-4 over the Cardinals to even up this series at two games apiece.
0: Reds win it 5-4. 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
0: 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I'm Dave Armbruster. Reds over the Cardinals tonight. Final score 5-4. Here are the totals for Cincinnati. 5 runs, 7 hits, no errors, 4 left. St. Louis, 4 runs, 9 hits, 1 error. They stranded 11. Mall the winner, 2-7. Libertor the loser, 5-11. Pagan save number 16. And with that save, the Ohio Department of Public Safety would like to help a Southern Ohio family with the donation of a child car safety seat. The Ohio Department of Public Safety is proud to help your entire family travel safely by buckling up with a safety belt and a car seat every trip, every time. Couple of home runs in this game. Walker for St. Louis, number 25, and Sal Stewart, number 27 for Cincinnati. 2 hours, 56 minutes, 16,097 on hand here at Great American Ballpark. With the victory, the Reds are now 61-66, the Cardinals 65-63 with the defeat. And that takes us to tonight's Toyota Tundra star of the game, and that has to go to Sal Stewart. He hit that big three-run homer in the sixth inning. It was home run number 27 on the season and RBI number 94. And once again, he takes over the lead in all of Major League Baseball. And for being named a Toyota Tundra Star of the Game, he'll receive a gift card from Richter & Phillips Jewelers, the official jeweler of the Cincinnati Reds, and your Cincinnati and Northern Kentucky Toyota dealers, and the powerful, fuel-efficient, built-in-the-USA 2026 Tundra official truck of the Cincinnati Reds. It was a pretty good night for Chase Burns, who hung in there for five innings tonight, allowing two runs on six hits, a couple of walks. He struck out eight, and let's head down to the Reds clubhouse and hear from the Reds starter.
11: Yeah, just grinding mentally, knowing you got to go out there for five and try to put up as many zeros as possible and keep your team in it.
16: How big was the defense tonight? You know, you had the relay, you had Sal made a nice play. How important was that?
11: Yeah, huge. Got to watch that ball from Ellie from behind the plate, and it was cool to watch. So always when the defense makes plays like that, you're always appreciative.
17: You're just about as hard as you throw a pitch, too. 99 miles an hour.
11: He's a freak.
17: When you guys are trying to get the offense going, for you to be able to keep the team where, you know, keep the Cardinals kind of where they were, so they're at least just striking this, how important is that on your mind? Trying to manage through a game that you maybe not have your best stuff going?
11: Yeah, that's the mindset every time. Go six innings. Go five innings, try to put up as many zeros as possible, put the team in the best position to win.
16: That long inning, I think, the fourth, like, how are you trying to navigate through that? How did you get out of that most important?
11: Yeah, I was kind of running out of gas. I was getting a little fatigued, so really bearing down and making good pitches.
0: That's tonight's Red starter, Chase Burns. Tomorrow, it's the finale of what has been a five-game homestand. It's tied at two games apiece. So in the rubber match, it'll be right-hander Brady Singer. He goes for Cincinnati. He's 5-11 with a 4.66 ERA. Right-hander Michael McGreevy pitches for St. Louis, 5-9. His ERA, 3.48. We're on the air with the pregame show beginning at 12:10. First pitch is scheduled for 12:40. And once again, the final score tonight, the Reds knock off the Cardinals 5-4. And good night from Great American Ballpark.
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14: The Metro News AccuWeather Forecast. Tonight, partly cloudy and warm, lows in the mid-60s. Thursday, showers and storms likely, highs near 81. Keep the rain gear close. Thursday night, clearing out, lows in the upper 60s. Friday, a lingering shower chance, otherwise partly sunny and warm, highs near 83. Saturday, mostly dry and comfortable, highs in the low 80s. That's the Metro News AccuWeather on 580 WCHS.
33: 3 and 4 in Missouri. Love listening to Tony. Need to put a face to his voice. And banned Scott. 99.9% of studies say humans are causing the current climate change. Mm-hmm. There you go. A couple of texts for you right here. Coming up next hour, There's an interesting story brewing out of Texas, and that is the Texas Commissioner of Agriculture, tried and true conservative, a real Texan, Sid Miller, very much against data centers and very much saying that data centers are hurting agriculture in Texas.

Texas. You know who's pushing data centers? The governor of Texas, Governor Abbott. So the Republican commissioner of agriculture and the Republican governor of Texas are in a bit of a tiff. In fact, Sid Miller says the Democrats have it right on data centers. What? We're going to talk about that coming up, because data centers, while it's a fight going on in Texas, it's a fight going on all around the country. States are putting moratoriums on it. Other states are building data centers. The good, the bad, and the ugly. We'll get into this fight in Texas. And then next hour, there is a law professor, a law school professor at Yale University, who has written a book about gerontocracy in America. How the old are hoarding all the power and the wealth. Interesting concept. We'll talk about that in hour number two. And then, of course, your phone calls. All of that coming up straight ahead. Stay right there. America at Night. We're just getting started. Back in a minute.

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4: All right, phone numbers 1-844-2-McGraw, 1-844-262-4729. From the hard time trying to find our guest, the agricultural secretary from Texas. So we'll try and get him on the line. Stay right there. We'll check in with him. So it's you and me till we find him. And then, of course, next hour we're going to talk about this new book about gerontocracy, which is about seniors running the world, monopolizing the world. They hold all the power. They hold all the wealth. All the policies are directed to take care of the seniors in this country. Seniors like President Trump, President Biden, Mitch McConnell. They stay way past their prime, and so that's what we're going to talk about next hour with a new book that's out. There's some interesting news out today. Let's get to some of this news. And that is, one is all this talk about vaccines. There's an experimental mRNA vaccine when combined with other drugs allow people with melanoma to live longer and cancer-free, according to drug makers Merck and Moderna, they said today. I had a coach back in the day die of melanoma, so that's a real thing. And I've had doctors tell me that with all the years of playing outside and running around, you know, there's nothing wrong with when you go to the beach, keep your shirt on for lots of reasons, but mostly to stay out of the sun. This mRNA technology, which was instrumental in the rapid development of COVID, which garnered all sorts of controversy. And now, right, you had the story a couple weeks ago that the mRNA technology is good for the flu vaccine. And now the mRNA technology is good for experimental drug combination to lower melanoma rates. This could speed the flexibility to the decades-long quest for therapeutic cancer vaccines. Science can use the mRNA platform to create individualized vaccines matched to the genetics of the patient's tumors. This is really the holy grail. We should get a doctor on to talk about this because mRNA took a lot of bad press during COVID. And the people who were in favor of it, the experts, were saying, look, I don't think you people understand how revolutionary this mRNA technology can be, because they can do exactly that. If you get something, they can use your genetic makeup and individualize vaccines to match whatever you need the drug to be to take care of the illness that you have. Really very, really very interesting. So we'll try. Well, you know, we should get a doctor on to talk about that, because that is really science fiction when you think about it. And I know a lot of people, some people, not a lot. There are very few people. Right. There's another story out about vaccine rates. I want to say, if memory serves me right, the CDC came out last week and said that the 2025-2026 school year, 4% of kindergartners did not get the full accompany of

0: vaccines, 4%. Now, that's a lot because that starts to get to numbers below herd mentality. But still, 96% of incoming students got all of their vaccination shots. So while the anti-vax movement gets a lot of press, only 4% of the kids went to school without the full accompanying vaccines. So 96% of Americans sending their kids to kindergarten believed in the full regiment of vaccines. So we'll see what happens there. By the way, Dan Sullivan, who was not the U.S. senator, got a minuscule number of votes yesterday in the Alaska primary. I love this story. So the field is set. Mary Pelota is the Democratic candidate, and Dan Sullivan is going to be the Republican hopeful. Both now advanced to the general election. I don't necessarily think we believe polls at this point, but Nate Silver thinks the Democrats have a chance to flip this seat. We'll wait and see what happens. But she was a congresswoman, and I meant to look this up, but I didn't. I think Alaska, maybe Rhode Island, but I know Alaska is the state that has one congressman and two senators. There aren't a lot of states. Alaska might be the only one that has less congressmen than they have senators. But she won statewide as a congressman. I know that sounds weird to say. So that's going to be interesting to watch up in Alaska. And then the Florida race, this Angie Nixon, these Democratic socialists, man, they are out in left field, man. They are Looney Tunes. And so she wins Florida's Democratic Senate primary. Angie Nixon, I don't think she's got a good chance of winning. But God love them. They are off in left field somewhere, literally out in left field. And David Jolly, the Democratic governor, Democratic governor's candidate, David Jolly, came out last night and emphatically said, "I reject the Democratic socialists. I don't acknowledge them. I don't respect them. I have nothing to do with them. I'm not one of them. I'm a capitalist." And so he's running as far away as humanly possible from the Democratic Senate primary winner. So Democratic Party is going through the same breakup as the Republican Party. And people, when I say that, people yell at me. People get mad at me. But the Republican Party has been going through a civil war ever since Donald Trump went down the escalator, right? You've had conservatives who have left in droves. You've had conservatives who love Donald Trump. And then you have conservatives who try and play both sides, which is they recoil in horror over Donald Trump. But yet, like John Cornyn, I think it's safe to say that John Cornyn wasn't a Trump fan, wasn't Trump enough. And that's why Donald Trump didn't support him in the primary. And that's why Ken Paxton won, because the public saw John Cornyn as less than when it came to Trump, even though he was a true conservative, even though he tried to play the game. I think we're starting to see that on the Democratic side. Now, the Democrats don't have a / Democratic socialist in the White House, not running the party yet. They don't have any big general election wins to point to. They've won a couple of primaries, and a couple of primaries in which, probably the biggest was the one up in Michigan, but they haven't won any general elections. So we'll wait and see how all this turns out. But when you listen to these people, clearly the Democratic Party, some, the James Carvilles of the world, the David Axelrods of the world, they're running as fast as they can away from these people, saying that's not the Democratic Party I know. But we'll wait and see how all that shapes up. But Florida, mixed results when it comes to all of that. Let's see here. What else we got going on here? That should do it. 1-844-2-McGraw. 1-844-262-4729. Those are the phone numbers. We're good for text messages, and we're good for phone calls. One more note before we head on. I learned this yesterday, which I was very brokenhearted over. Does anybody remember Columbia Records and the Columbia House Records Club? For those of you who don't remember, this was when you want to make America great again. Let's go back to the Columbia House Record Club. Here's how it worked. Let's do this. Actually, we just found our guest. Let me do this. I'll hold off on this story about the Columbia House Record Club because that's a good one. Here's what we're going to do. We finally found the Texas Agricultural Commissioner. I just got a text from Cynthia. Let's do this. We'll take a quick break. We'll come back. We'll try and squeeze him in on the other half. It's a great story. Maybe we'll try and get him in. Maybe we'll try and rebook him. But let's hang tight. Let's try and save some time for him. Stay right there. America at Night. Back in a moment.
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1: The Metro News AccuWeather forecast. Tonight, partly cloudy and warm, lows in the mid-60s. Thursday, showers and storms likely, highs near 81. Keep the rain gear close. Thursday night, clearing out, lows in the upper 60s. Friday, a lingering shower chance, otherwise partly sunny and warm, highs near 83. Saturday, mostly dry and comfortable, highs in the low 80s. That's the Metro News AccuWeather on 580 WCHS.
2: Now, down the road, if we could take a pause for a year, I think this we would have some solutions. There's something called SMRs, that's small modular reactors. Those are nuclear reactors, similar to what we're using on our submarines and aircraft carriers. Those would be absolutely great. They could actually make so much electricity, they could put electricity back on the grid, cheapen electric rates for Texas citizens. But we're not there yet. About a year away. And then there's another water problem that would solve the water problem, and that's deep earth water. There's oceans and oceans of water under the earth that's under pressure, and we are developing technology to tap into that water economically, but we're not quite there yet, maybe a year away. So that's why we need the moratorium. Well, we need the data centers, don't get me wrong. They're the wave of the future, so... Sid, but we're just not, there's no oversight.
3: Yeah. Sid Miller, Texas Commissioner of Agriculture, we have to have you back. I want to talk to you more about the beef prices and what we need to do to regrow the herds. But we'll just, I got about a minute and a half left here. You've called out the governor of Texas. Where are you on the Ken Paxton, James Tallarico bandwagon? What's going on there when it comes to data centers?
2: Well, Tallarico is, he's raising concern. Paxton, he's kind of neutral on it. Matter of fact, I'm the only statewide Republican that's saying anything about it. But the Democrats are right on it. We need to slow down. I'm a big Ken Paxton supporter. He's by far, unarguably, the best attorney general in the United States. I think he sued Biden and Obama, I don't know, nearly 100 times and won most of them. He was my lawyer when I sued Biden and Bill Sack, and I won all four cases when I sued him. So he's good at what he does.
3: Sid Miller with us. What about the taxes? They say that the windfall of taxes, if Texas has 500 and some odd data centers, isn't that a windfall when it's all said and done for taxes and generating revenue with all these data centers?
2: Look, in 2 years, we will have given up $3 billion worth of sales taxes. That doesn't sound like a windfall to me. That doesn't pass my BS meter. But that's how we got to be number one is we give them all these tax abatements, So, no, we're not going to have a windfall in property taxes or sales taxes. We gave all that up to get them here.
3: Mm. So how's your mail running now since you're calling out all these Republicans over data centers?
2: Rural Texas carries the Republicans. We lose the metropolitan area 60-40. But we win rural Texas, 75%. But rural Texans, we're really upset about this. So, we've held every statewide office since 1991. We're going to lose some statewide offices over this. And some other positions we've taken. We just outlawed THC. That's upset a lot of Republicans.
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1: All right, I got, do I have enough time? No, I don't have enough time. Well, wait a minute, maybe I do have enough time. Let's talk about the Columbia Record House Club. This one, I love this story. Found out about this last night, our crack staff here at America at Night. So America, or Columbia House Record Club, was a record club back in the 70s and 80s. And what they did was, you would order 13, 14 different albums for a penny. And they would send you 14, 15 albums for a penny. And then you had to agree to buy like six albums in the next year from Columbia Records. And they called it the Columbia House Record Club. And at the height of the Columbia House Record Club, they had 16 million subscribers. And when it was all said and done, they had $1.4 billion in revenue every year. Well, as you can imagine, the internet ruined all that for everybody. And they just announced that, believe it or not, it was still around. It was bought by a hedge fund and bought by another hedge fund, and Sony bought it. And then they finally stopped doing it with records, switched over to DVDs and Blu-rays and all that type of stuff. Well, they just announced, it started in 1955, they just announced this week that they will stop accepting new orders on September 15th, 2026. But they will still service existing customers. Existing customers can still purchase the DVDs and the CDs and whatever else. But the Columbia House Record Club is officially no more. It was, to describe to somebody who doesn't know what this was, it was oddly enough set up so that places that didn't have record stores, rural America, suburbia, they had a chance to buy albums. And so that's what they did. They got rid of their old inventory and they gave them a chance to buy the new records. And so once a month, you would get a little card in the mail and it would say, do you want to buy the latest Billy Joel album, right? They'd have like a album of the month and they would highlight an album of the month and they would have, you know, do you want to buy the Billy Joel album? If you bought it, that counted towards one of your six purchases, fulfilling your requirement to be part of the membership. But man, a lot of good memories, a lot of hours wasted sitting in buddies' houses listening to records we got from the Columbia House Record Club. And now, like so many other things, it's no more. Stay right there. America at Night. Back in a moment.
0: This is America at Night with McGraw-Milhaven.

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16: The Metro News AccuWeather Forecast. Tonight, partly cloudy and warm, lows in the mid-60s. Thursday, showers and storms likely, highs near 81. Keep the rain gear close. Thursday night, clearing out, lows in the upper 60s. Friday, a lingering shower chance, otherwise partly sunny and warm, highs near 83. Saturday, mostly dry and comfortable, highs in the low 80s. That's the Metro News AccuWeather on 580 WCHS.
17: For generations.
18: They really are holding on to power today. Is this something new for the 21st century, has this always been a thing here in America where the older ruling class has hated to give up power?
17: Well, there's a way in which it's a blast from the past. I think most human beings, most places have been ruled by old men. But America was different. And even the old school form of rule by the old has changed because really we have a lot more people living a lot longer than ever in human history. And that means that, you know, people who just wouldn't have been around in earlier history anywhere in the world or in the United States are still, you know, doing fine for the most part. And that's something to celebrate. It's just that it has a dark side, which is that if we're living longer, we can retain our perks and deny them to other people as we live on and on.
18: So this isn't just a thing that the baby boomers have latched onto, is that they think they're the smartest generation in the world and no one else can do it, so we need to hold on for as long as possible.
17: I don't think so. I mean, we all want to hold on to life, and power corrupts everyone. So I just think the boomers were kind of in the right place at the right time to benefit from life extension. Prior generations would have behaved the same way, and I think future generations will behave the same way. It's just that they'll have to wait around to inherit from the boomers their positions and their wealth, and then they'll inflict the same kind of elder rule on younger people when it's their turn. And so I think, you know, my worry is that what's been set up is like a structure where we spend our lives waiting for power and then we enjoy it when we're old, and that's bad for everyone.
18: Gerontocracy in America, Samuel Moyne, our guest. You think the whole system is rigged and geared towards just seniors, older and wealthy? How is the system structured to benefit the older and the wealthy?
17: Well, we talked a lot about politicians, and we can talk more about why America has such old ones. It's not just that they're subject to cognitive decline or death in office, although that is true. They're really not representative of the American people, half of whom are under 40, and yet there are almost no political representatives at the federal level who are under 40. But then we look at the broader society, and if we look at the voters, they're even older than the politicians. You know, some primaries like New Mexico in 2024, the median voter was 72. And in Missouri, it's in the 60s in some especially boring but consequential elections. And then we look at wealth in all its forms, which includes housing and jobs. And there, I think we see a kind of hoarding mentality that has taken over, in part because we don't know how long we're going to live, and we know we're going to need a lot of resources in the end. And so we do things like keep our homes, keep our jobs, even if we could retire, and above all, sit, if you like misers on a big pile of dough. Now, we're only talking about a portion of older people who are doing this, because there are a lot of poor older people still, but it's a sizable portion. And those who are hoarding are taking advantage of their age in order to keep what they have. And so we can get into the details, like I've got a lot of statistics to back it up, but I would, you know, start with the politicians and then move to the voters and then look at the picture of wealth.
18: One of the stats you have in the book, Gerontocracy in America, is, and let's talk about housing, because this really stuck out as me, as I didn't realize it until I read it. And that is, in 1981, the average age of a homeowner was 30. In 2022, the average age is 53. If that doesn't tell you that wealth is concentrated on the elderly, nothing will.
17: Yeah, the housing story is fascinating. I'd give a worse, some more alarming statistics than the alarming one you mentioned. The age group likeliest to own a home in the United States is 70 to 74, and the age group second likeliest to own a home is 75 and above. I think, what's amazing about this situation is because we do land use decisions like zoning at the local level at these meetings that we know from scholars almost are only attended by old people, we have senior citizens blocking new builds. In other words, they're controlling the supply of new housing and making sure there's not enough to go around. They even block the construction of senior appropriate housing, which would allow them to downsize more readily. And then they hold on to often like the most sizable, desirable properties in our major cities. And younger people, even people, in their early middle age, can't buy. The prices are too high. They're consigned to perpetually renting or have to go out to the exurbs in order to be able to purchase a house. And that's a crime. So I agree with you. The housing story is like probably the best illustration of this, bigger phenomenon that we've got older people who are not thinking very seriously about intergenerational fairness and what it means now that we're living so long to begin to think about the future in which we'll not be present.
18: It seems like it's not a left or right issue, liberal or conservative, but it's an old versus young issue.
17: I think that's right. I guess that when we begin to talk about the solutions, it becomes left or right. Because, the question is, what's the role of the state and of government in kind of facing this problem? But I agree with you that a lot of folks on the right are very, sensitive to how hard it's become to launch yourself. They're for free enterprise and they're for innovation in the economy. And yet a lot of people can't start a career. They certainly, if they've started a family, can't raise it properly in their own home. And so folks on the right, I think, are as upset about this as folks on

0: the left. And it's interesting that, you know, those on the left tend to be, you know, most concerned about the welfare state. And I think rightly so, because how we treat especially poorer older Americans is a scandal. But then they don't think as much about how the left ought to stand up for young people, not just older people. And so I agree with you that it's something that's kind of equal opportunity for us to have a national conversation about.
1: Gerontocracy in America. Samuel Moyne, our guest. He is a professor of law and history at Yale University. He's from Missouri and in St. Louis. And one of the arguments in the Midwest, professor, is oftentimes when politicians or people want to change policy, they ask this question in the town they're in. How many grandkids or children live out of state? And they get a large, you know, raising of the hand. And they say, look, if we don't change, your grandkids are never coming back. Everyone wants to live with their grandkids, but they're going somewhere else for an opportunity. And they say, seniors, we need to raise taxes because we need to redevelop a certain area. Does that argument resonate with seniors saying, hey, you know what? We had it good. We need to make sure the next generation has it good. Is that a solution?
0: Yeah, I hope so, because, you know, the boomers were pretty rebellious back in their youth, but the issue was that they were very numerous, you know, a very large generation in just in terms of the number of people. And we're in a new kind of demographic reality where older people aren't just living longer, thankfully so, but there are fewer younger people. And so, you know, I think part of our situation is that younger people can't overturn the system on their own and can't challenge it. They don't have, you know, an advocacy organization where, you know, older people have the biggest and best funded one, the AARP, in world history. And so I totally think that we need to find some way of convincing older people to join the cause of opposing gerontocracy. One way is to point out that older people are also hurt by gerontocracy when it comes to that senior housing that needs to be built, or I think immigration policy, which the older we get, the more restrictionist we are. Even though newcomers could, you know, pay for older people and do the care work that older people need. But I think, you know, my worry is that older people, and I'm pretty old myself in my mid-50s, tend to care a lot about their own children or grandchildren, but less about children in general. And we can see that in, if I may, the stinginess which a lot of older people, you know, exhibit in their voting behavior when it comes to educational funding, property taxes, which, you know, are the source of educational funding for the public schools. The age of what I call gerontocracy has been the biggest age of tax revolts in U.S. history, and it's focused especially, and in most states, on protecting homes that older people monopolize from high taxation. And so we've got to find some way of speaking across generations, because as you say, we need to explain why it's only fair to have a little more, you know, of a succession process in American society than we're seeing right now.
1: Yeah, a property tax freeze is great for the senior citizen to age in place if they're over 65, but it's taking money away from the school districts to teach the schools for the 21st century.
0: Exactly right.
1: Yeah.
0: And so I really think if we're going to talk about the how correlated age and wealth are, there's no way, you know, to have a difficult conversation about our tax system. In absolute fairness, older people used to be some of the most oppressed, like in the Great Depression, and that's why we brought Social Security in the 30s and Medicare in the 1960s. But reality has changed, and now we have a situation where it's everyone else who's failing to get the government

0: benefits that older people do. And I'm not for cutting those, but I am for recognizing that older people are some of the wealthiest. They really, you know, do control the lion's share of money in our country. And that means we don't need to give them a tax break. We need to raise their taxes in order to, you know, promote the common good.
1: Samuel Moyne, our guest, he is a professor of law and history at Yale University. The book is called Gerontocracy in America. More with him in a moment on America at Night.
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5: 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John W. Davis of Clarksburg. As Solicitor General and a private lawyer, he argued 140 cases, shaping the interpretation of the Constitution itself. A West Virginia mind helped write the legal definition of America. West Virginia. Defending the law.
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0: Need some time to gather your thoughts so you can make the perfect point? Call in at any time we're off the air and leave McGraw a voicemail at 844-262-4729. That's 844-2-McGraw.
1: The book is called Gerontocracy in America, The Oligarchy, if you will, written by a professor of law and history, Samuel Moyen at Yale University, Gerontocracy in America. Professor, let's start where you just left off, and that is you want to raise taxes on some of the seniors to help the rest of the country. Clearly, you're a professor and not a politician, because if a politician were to go out on the campaign trail and say that, they wouldn't get out of the starting gate. Seniors vote, and that's why we have the AARP. That's why we have universal health care for people over the age of 65. Young people don't vote, and if they don't vote, they don't get represented. So isn't it the simplest way to solve this problem is to get young people to vote?
2: It sounds like a nice idea, but I think we have to take a few things into account. First, we punish younger people for their greater mobility through our registration laws. And so those who are sheltering in place have an easier time voting. Worse, if you're retired or you're powerful in your job, you have an easier time making it to the polls on election day. And that disfavors younger people, too. I think, you know, if we look at other countries, there are holidays to vote and there's mandatory voting, which could, let's say, light a little fire under younger people to defend their interests. Because I think the worst of it is we have generations of younger people who are alienated from the political system. You can say, you know, it's a shame they don't vote and it's up to them to do so, and I agree with that. But when they look out and see old men and women in power and a government that is favoring older people, when they don't get the kind of cause group that older Americans do, the lobbying efforts that the AARP engages in on behalf of older Americans, they think the system is rigged, and they're right. And so I think that we've infantilized these kids and told them, in effect, you should just wait around until you're middle-aged or older to enjoy the life you dream about. And so no wonder they don't vote. Why would you participate in a rigged system? So I agree with you that we need to find a way of encouraging them to, you know, be responsible citizens. But I also think they need a little empathy so that we can understand why they're so alienated from our political system.
1: Samuel Moyen, our guest, the book is called Gerontocracy in America. You point to Silicon Valley as an example of how they have stripped away the seniors and brought up the children. And you think that's one of the reasons why Silicon Valley has done so well over the years and has transformed America, because they have embraced the youth movement, so to speak.
2: Well, it's a touchy subject, but I think we have to acknowledge that we change as we age. And so there will be consequences to having relatively older people running things. As I would see it, it works like this. When we're younger, we're more creative. We are more dynamic. We're more likely to think out of the box. Psychologists call that fluid intelligence. As we age, we kind of replace that with a different kind of intelligence called crystalline intelligence. It just means we're good at know-how. We are good at repeating things. We've honed our craft. But that also means we could get stuck in a rut. I'll give an example. Outside Silicon Valley, the age of CEOs has been rising alarmingly fast. And there's a study that shows when a younger business leader dies unexpectedly or just retires early, the stock price tanks. But when an older CEO who's kind of staying around too long, refusing to leave, finally hangs up, you know, his hat and quits, the stock price rises. And so, you know, the market knows that we need an injection of youth in everything we do. if it's old people running the show, I'd argue that's true among politicians. It's not just that our politicians don't reflect the American people. They're just too old to do so. I think they also have age-related biases for repetition and, you know, the status quo. And then if we look at business and, you know, organizations of all sorts, universities like mine, I think we'd lose something when the demography is just too old to reflect that more creative contribution. Now, that's not to say that I think we should just get the old and experienced out of the way. The goal is balance, but we don't have a balance. We're out of whack in so many areas.
1: I've seen what's on social media. I don't want those people running an ice cream stand and no less any functioning part of government.
2: Well, but, you know, TikTok, I'd give you, my daughter's college age are on that, and I haven't taken the plunge. But my experience of social media is that it's a lot of older people. You know, boomers are controlling the site Blue Sky, which is a kind of resistance website. And they are, you know, fully engaged with a lot of free time to make a kind of toxic environment of their own. You know, is it better that, you know, they're watching MSNBC and Fox News and not on TikTok? I don't think so. So I don't want to demean younger people. It's true they're doing new things, some of which are debatable. They read less. But I don't think the country's in a good place under the stewardship of old people. And I'm wondering if we shouldn't, you know, give a chance to those who, you know, are consigned to the margins of our national conversation.
1: Samuel Moyne, our guest, professor of law and history at Yale University. We're seeing something going on in politics. We're seeing the destruction of the old parties. We're seeing a reimagining of the parties. We're seeing some youth movements on the left. We're seeing youth movements on the right. Is that somewhat of a pushback to this next generation saying we're not being heard and we're living in a system you people have created and it's not working for us?
2: I think it is. And there's a good and bad side to it. I'd say it's mainly good. You know, boomers are dying, you know, and that means that as some of them just die in office or, you know, are forced out finally, I think younger people are having the chance to step up. I think we should just note how long it's taken. And there have been a lot of disasters along the way, like Ruth Bader Ginsburg's bet on her own longevity. And the consequences, you know, I think in my political opinion, were pretty grave. We've had so many Democrats die in office. Lindsey Graham the other day. I think it's catastrophic that we've had different parties, but two 80-year-olds as president. And so it's a great thing that finally younger people are saying, no, we've got to primary some of these older types and make way for the new. I think there are risks involved because, as I said just before, you know, older people tend to be more conservative with a small c. They're not going to surprise us, whereas you can get some radicalism left and right out of younger people more than you would from older people. But maybe we need a little bit of change, and then we have to decide what kind and have a fair, you know, political system to appraise it rather than just have, you know, gridlock and the old men, you know, talking to one another, not doing much. In fairness, our founders gave us a branch of government, the Senate, that's literally named after old men, and which in our time has become a kind of old folks' home. But I think there are other ways in which this pushback against elder power is going to change things. Where I think we haven't talked enough is about not the politicians, but about the whole system, which is why I wrote this book mainly about the voters and wealth, because that's a big, I think, a bigger part of the problem. If Donald Trump doesn't make it the next year, you know, let's hope he does because he's our president. We will immediately have the youngest president in U.S. history. because J.D. Vance will be younger than Theodore Roosevelt was when he was president. But I don't think that will end gerontocracy, because the problem is in the politicians when the voters are so old and money is so old.
1: Gerontocracy in America. Samuel Moyne, our guest, for a couple more minutes. You know, you mentioned the Senate, Mitch McConnell, right? That story's been out there. Chuck Schumer. You mentioned Lindsey Graham. I mean, it really does not necessarily represent America. But again, I go back to your point is that the incumbency is already already have built in advantages. And the advantages that are built in the law, as well as name recognition and everything else. Would you be in favor of some type of age restriction when it came to some of these elected officials?
2: Absolutely. And those go all the way back in U.S. history. The states have long had age limits for judges. I think we ought to consider age limits for all politicians. The risk we now can see after 2024 and Joe Biden of cognitive decline is real. The risk of death is real. And I think it's very reasonable to put limits on these folks. I would say maybe we ought to think more broadly, because the bigger problem, as I mentioned, is fair representation in that Senate named after old men. There's one member under 40 out of 100, and not for long, and yet half of Americans are under 40. So how can that even be justified? So we might, adopt age limits, but say we need some representation for older people in government, but we have to guarantee representation for younger people. If you just set an age limit, you're going to have a lot of old people directly under it. And so we want to avoid that outcome and strive for, a kind of fairness for all generations to feel like government is their government.
1: Couple more minutes with Samuel Moyne. He has written the book Gerontocracy in America. He's a professor of law and history at Yale University. The book is called Gerontocracy in America, How the Old Are Hoarding Power and Wealth and What to Do About It. I want to end on this, Professor. And that is, they talk about this silver tsunami that's coming, or we're in the middle of it, or the beginning of it. And that is this concentration of wealth by seniors who are retiring from businesses, and nobody wants to buy these businesses. Their 401ks are through the roof. Their portfolios have amassed fortunes. And so is there a way to unlock that wealth to help the next generation or the younger generation before they all die off and leave it to the zoo?
2: Well, we're in the midst of the greatest wealth transfer in human history, because the boomers, have benefited from some asset bubbles, especially the increase in the value of their homes, which, as we discussed, they're not selling. And they will bequeath those assets to younger people. It's just that they're making their own children wait until their 60s or even older to inherit. It's kind of like King Charles finally getting to be king when his mother dies in her 90s, when he himself is ill and old. And that's not a good system for us. And if we think beyond the family, I think we have to not just incentivize earlier transfer of assets within families, but think about higher taxes so that younger people who don't happen to have, the elderly grandparent or parent can benefit from the immense wealth that is basically locked up in homes and in, 401ks that are not going to be used even by the end, given the cost of elder care by older people. So I agree. It's like an untapped resource that just needs to be more widely shared for fairness sake.
1: Gerontocracy in America is the book. Professor, what's been the reaction since the book came out?
2: I guess it's polarizing, but, I've gotten a couple pieces of hate mail, but I've gotten a lot of, friendly notes too. I think older people, once they learn just how powerful they've become, recognize that it's gone too far. And many want to join in the cause of intergenerational solidarity. And so that's heartening. And I think we're waiting for a kind of political movement to figure out whether we want to live in a society in which we don't just live indefinitely, which is a good thing, but we are so powerful for so long, hurting everyone else.
1: Gerontocracy in America, how the old are hoarding power and wealth and what to do about it. Samuel Moyne, our guest, professor of law and history at Yale University. Professor, thank you for your stop along your book tour. It's been a fascinating hour. Good luck down the road, and we'll talk to you soon.
2: Thanks so much.
1: America at Night, back in a moment.
3: America at Night with McGraw-Milhaven, where the nation comes to talk.
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2: The Metro News AccuWeather Forecast. Tonight, partly cloudy and warm, lows in the mid-60s. Thursday, showers and storms likely, highs near 81. Keep the rain gear close. Thursday night, clearing out, lows in the upper 60s. Friday, a lingering shower chance, otherwise partly sunny and warm, highs near 83. Saturday, mostly dry and comfortable, highs in the low 80s. That's the Metro News AccuWeather on 580 WCHS.

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1: All right, thanks for joining us. It's a Wednesday night here on America at Night. Coming up a little bit later on this hour, we're going to talk data centers. Seems to be a feud going on between Texas Commissioner of Agriculture and the Governor of Texas about data centers. That's been a fight all across the country. We'll dig into that a little bit later on. But this first part of this first hour, we are going to talk about Facebook because they are back in court. There was a new court case that started this week. Opening statements began in a federal courthouse in Oakland, California. 29 states are bringing a historic lawsuit against Facebook's core design features on Instagram and Facebook. To talk about it is an associate dean for research, professor of law, and co-director of the High Tech Law Institute at Santa Clara University School of Law in Silicon Valley. He is the nation's foremost expert on internet law, algorithmic liability, Section 230 of the Communications Decency Act, and of course, online privacy. Eric Goldman, professor, welcome to America at Night. Thanks for joining us.
2: Yeah, thanks for having me.
1: So let's talk about this case that Facebook just lost in New Mexico and in California. To the tune of almost $1 billion, they got fined for this case in New Mexico. How similar is this lawsuit to that one?
2: It's both similar and not. So sorry for the complex answer.
1: Yeah, no, that's fine.
2: Both lawsuits are brought by the state attorneys general. So they are being represented by the top law enforcement in the respective states. And they're basically arguing the same conceptual principle, like you described. The state attorneys general are arguing that the sites were misdesigned in a way that caused users harm. Now, in the New Mexico case, the focus is on Meta's failure to adequately prevent sexual predators from accessing minors. Whereas in the California case, the state attorneys general are focusing on the addictive nature of the site and how it harmed the users. So they're arguing the same basic theories about design, but they're coming at it from different angles, the sexual predator versus the addiction angles.
1: What do the prosecutors claim? What are they going to say? Everyone scrolls, and we all heard the phrase doom scrolling, but how is that addictive?
2: Well, that's a really good

0: question and one of the central questions in the case. Everyone uses the term addiction colloquially to say, yeah, I spend more time than I want on social media. But from a medical standpoint and from a psychological standpoint, there is no universally accepted definition of social media addiction. In other words, the scientists have not identified the phenomenon called social media addiction and put a definition to it. So in order for the states to succeed, one of the things I have to show is that the law should recognize how users are, quote, addicted, even if the medical and psychological literature doesn't have a definition for that.
1: So I do know in, like, Gamblers Anonymous, they talk about the bells, the whistles, the lights, all of those things. And in fact, some states, when they've legalized gambling, have banned those things from commercials because of the addictive nature. Is that the argument they're going to make, is that these bells and whistles and dings somehow plays with our dopamine and that's what we're addicted to?
0: Partially. You're on the right track, but there are other ways for social media services to create what you're describing as the bells and whistles that aren't just flashing lights or loud sounds. For example, one of the alleged design defects is things like autoplay or infinite scroll, that there's no natural break in the consumption of content, and so people are just continuing on autopilot to consume content that maybe they don't want. And there's been discussion about things like the number of followers and the count or the number of likes that a particular post receives as another way of being what you're describing as bells and whistles, some form of dopamine-inducing reaction that is measurable. So those are all part of it. But I come back what I said earlier. The medical community and the science and the psychological community has not endorsed those as metrics of social media addiction. So the state attorneys general are having to make connect the dots without having the scientific backup.
1: Yeah, it's really interesting because TV tries to get you to watch longer. I'd like people to listen longer to my radio show. Anything I do would be praised. It shouldn't be brought into court. What's, you know, when does the companies, when does the free will of the human come in to say, hey, I don't want to do this anymore. It's time to put it down and go read a book or have dinner or take a shower or leave the house.
0: Yeah, you raise a really good point and something that I think is intuitive to many of your listeners, but is somehow been buried in the conversations in the legal circles. Most media are designed to continue to keep users engaged. So, for example, if you watch linear TV nowadays, a show ends and the next show immediately begins. There's no commercial break. They just keep going. Or radio, they just keep playing songs. Or in your case, they keep on dropping brilliant pearls of wisdom from people like you. These are all designed to keep people engaged. And that's what social media does, too. And so the state attorneys general are essentially trying to argue that there's something either qualitatively different about the social media as a medium from these other media, or they're going to come back after TV and radio and other forms of content that are delivered seamlessly and say, you too are also addicted to your users. That's the power of the theory they're arguing and the lack of natural boundaries where that argument could take us.
1: Are we going to expect Mark Zuckerberg to take the stand?
0: He is scheduled to testify, and he did testify in the prior case in the Los Angeles Superior Court. So this won't be his first rodeo.
1: I think, and again, you're the expert. I'm not. I'm just dropping these wonderful pearls of wisdom, hoping people listen longer. But I would think that the pedophile connection, the pornography connection, the self-harm connection, the body dysmorphia connection, all of those things are much more damaging to the user. Why don't they bring those up in a lawsuit with Facebook?
0: There are a number of answers to your question, and I don't think we're going to go through them all. But let's just start with a premise that social media services will always have some level of incivil interactions. People are going to do bad things to each other on social media. And that's not really a surprise if we acknowledge that people do incivil things to each other in physical space as well. There's a baseline of incivil activity in our society, and we know that. We work to reduce it, but we'll never eliminate it, and neither will social media services. So once we accept that there's going to be a baseline of incivil behavior between social media users, not because the services aren't trying, but because they can't stop humans from being humans, I think it reframes your question a little bit. Maybe we're like, are they doing enough knowing that they're never going to be perfect? And that's really, I think, where the question ought to be.
1: You know, I radio, there are certain things I can say. There are community standards, right? We're regulated by the FCC. I know the internet's not regulated, but, you know, Facebook puts on, you know, they live stream live murders, and they take innocent pictures of people and allow other people to transform them into child pornography. You know, Janet Jackson showed her nipple on national TV for 1/100th of a second during the Super Bowl, and the world melted down. I don't see why society allows social media to be as detrimental to society without a problem. And yet they hold TV and radio to a completely different standard.
0: It's a fair point, and it really gets down to the nature of, is the internet different from these other media? And I'm going to make a case to you about why I think maybe we should be willing to accept that proposition. But you might not be willing to agree. Some people, like yourself, you know, you've been thinking about the regulation of radio for your entire career. Like, there's a certain way of thinking about what you can do on broadcast radio and TV, and maybe we should treat the internet the same. I don't subscribe to that view. But I want to come back to something you said earlier. I think it was an interesting way of framing the question. You said that Facebook distributes beheading videos. And I want to be clear, Facebook is the mechanism by which that content is shared. But a user uploads it, and other users download it. In other words, Facebook is the venue that enables that conversation to take place. It's a conversation I don't want to be a part of, and frankly, I wish didn't exist, but users are all making those individual decisions. That actually is not a Facebook choice to upload that content and try and share it with the world. And that is what makes, I think, social media different from television or radio as a regulated entity, because in television and radio, the broadcaster picks what content they're going to share. Whereas the social media, the whole design is to let people talk to each other.
1: Yeah, I take phone calls. And if a caller calls up from Peoria and starts ranting and raving and dropping all sorts of inappropriate language, we're fined. Right? We that person called up. That person's posting on my show. I'm the vehicle in which they're doing it. That person doesn't get fined. I get fined. I get my license revoked because somebody else calls up. We are responsible for what comes out over our airwaves, whether we put it on or not.
0: Yes, and that's so. Like, now we're having our like a moment of epiphany, honestly. So you're absolutely right with everything you said, and yet notice that that actually now discourages you from taking phone calls or doing extensive screening of the phone calls to try and reduce your risk. And even if you do all of that, you can never perfectly eliminate it. But what we've learned with social media is that if we don't impose the same regulations, there's all kinds of content that can blossom that was previously suppressed by the legal regulation. In other words, there was a bunch of content that by changing the rules, we've now been able to unlock, some of which we don't want, and some of which is really great and makes people's lives better on a day-to-day basis. So by changing the legal rules, we've created a new environment with some really great highs and with some lows.
1: You think Facebook has a chance to win this? I mean, they already lost in New Mexico. What do you think? Do they have a valid argument here?
0: They do. And this is why the case has gone to trial. The state attorneys general have made their arguments about why they think Facebook and its team, you know, the Meta Enterprises, should be liable. And Facebook has taken multiple cracks at trying to dismiss the case. And none of them have been able to dislodge the main arguments of the state attorneys general. But at the other hand, Meta has made a number of good showings about some potential limits on the arguments that the states are making. And that's why we have a trial. In other words, if it was clear that one side would win or another, we wouldn't even have the trial. The judge would have decided this case. But because both sides have good arguments, that

0: That's why we hold a trial, and that's why we're going to be interested to see what the judge says. And I will note that the judge is going to hear evidence that unless we're in the courtroom, none of us are going to hear. The judge is going to get the most complete snapshot of information and evidence in this case. And as a result, that's why we think we're going to get a good result from the judicial process. You know, how the system's supposed to work.
1: I got about a minute left. I could do this all day long. We'll certainly have you back to debate this more in the future. But this is not a jury trial, right? This is a judge trial?
0: So it's a judge trial, but with an advisory jury. And the judge has basically asked the jurors to help guide the judge's thinking, but the judge will make the final decision.
1: How long is this trial going to last, do we think?
0: I believe the estimate was 7 weeks.
1: 7 weeks. And the states are seeking $200 billion. Is that, if they win, is that a realistic number?
0: Well, that's what they claim. Facebook claims that the number is actually more like $1.4 trillion. And either number would be extraordinary. And the short answer is, if the state attorneys general show that Facebook has been destroying people's lives and destroying communities, the $200 billion number is not enough. But if the attorneys general can't show the claims that they're making, in fact, those numbers are really outrageous.
1: Professor Eric Goldman, Associate Dean for Research and Professor of Law at Santa Clara University School of Law. Professor, thank you very much for your conversation. We'll have you back as this trial continues. Thank you, sir. Have a good night.
0: Yeah, thank you.
1: You got it. America at Night, back in a moment.
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1: I've got a couple of text messages. 1-844-42-McGraw, 1-844-262-4729. I love your show and your guests. You call balls and strikes in an even and fair manner. Unfortunately, jerks are jerks 24-7, and nothing will change their nastiness. Rock on, big boy. Here's another one. Tony and Danny should form a road act named Frick and Frack, the No Little Fact Pack. Well, that's not very nice. One from Washington State checks in. When are you live on the air? We are live 9 to midnight Eastern time, 8 to 11 Central time. And that would be, what, 6 to 9 Pacific or West Coast time? Do I have that right? BG from New York. Wake up, people. Change your vote. God bless America. 3 and 4 in Missouri. Love listening to Tony. Need to put a face to his voice. And banned Scott. 99.9% of studies say humans are causing the current climate change. Mm-hmm. There you go. A couple of texts for you right here. Coming up next hour, there's an interesting story brewing out of Texas. And that is the Texas Commissioner of Agriculture, tried and true conservative, a real Texan, Sid Miller, very much against data centers and very much saying that data centers are hurting agriculture in Texas. You know who's pushing data centers? The governor of Texas, Governor Abbott. So the Republican Commissioner of Agriculture and the Republican Governor of Texas are in a bit of a tiff. In fact, Sid Miller says the Democrats have it right on data centers. What? We're going to talk about that coming up, because data centers, while it's a fight going on in Texas, it's a fight going on all around the country. States are putting moratoriums on it. Other states are building data centers. The good, the bad, and the ugly. We'll get into this fight in Texas. And then next hour, there is a law school professor at Yale University who has written a book about gerontocracy in America, how the old are hoarding all the power and the wealth. Interesting concept. We'll talk about that in hour number two. And then, of course, your phone calls. All of that coming up straight ahead. Stay right there. America at Night. We're just getting started. Back in a minute.

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4: 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We're having a hard time trying to find our guest, the agricultural secretary from Texas. So we'll try and get him on the line. Stay right there. We'll check in with him. So it's you and me till we find him. And then, of course, next hour, we're going to talk about this new book about gerontocracy, which is about seniors running the world, monopolizing the world. They hold all the power. They hold all the wealth. All the policies are directed to take care of the seniors in this country. Seniors like President Trump, President Biden, Mitch McConnell. They stay way past their prime. And so that's what we're going to talk about next hour with a new book that's out. There's some interesting news out today. Let's get to some of this news. And that is, one is all this talk about vaccines. There's an experimental mRNA vaccine, when combined with other drugs, allow people with melanoma to live longer and cancer-free, according to drug makers Merck and Moderna, they said today. I had a coach back in the day die of melanoma, so that's a real thing. And I've had doctors tell me that with all the years of playing outside and running around, you know, there's nothing wrong with when you go to the beach, keep your shirt on for lots of reasons, but mostly to stay out of the sun. This mRNA technology, which was instrumental in the rapid development of COVID, which garnered all sorts of controversy. And now, right, you had the story a couple weeks ago that the mRNA technology is good for the flu vaccine. And now the mRNA technology is good for experimental drug combination to lower melanoma rates. This could speed the flexibility to the decades-long quest for therapeutic cancer vaccines. Science can use the mRNA platform to create individualized vaccines matched to the genetics of the patient's tumors. This is really the holy grail. We should get a doctor on to talk about this, because mRNA took a lot of bad press during COVID. And the people who were in favor of it, the experts, were saying, look, I don't think you people understand how revolutionary this mRNA technology can be, because they can do exactly that. If you get something, they can use your genetic makeup and individualize vaccines to match whatever you need the drug to be to take care of the illness that you have. Really, very, really, very interesting. So we'll try. Well, you know, we should get a doctor on to talk about that, because that is really science fiction when you think about it. And I know a lot of people, some people, not a lot. There are very few people. Right. There's another story out about vaccine rates. I want to say, if memory serves me right, the CDC came out last week and said that the 2025-2026 school year, 4% of kindergartners did not get the full accompany of vaccines. 4%. Now, that's a lot, because that starts to get to numbers below herd mentality. But still, 96% of incoming students got all of their vaccination shots. So while the anti-vax movement gets a lot of press, only 4% of the kids went to school without the full accompanying vaccines. So 96% of Americans sending their kids to kindergarten believed in the full regimen of vaccines. So we'll see what happens there. By the way, the Dan Sullivan, who was not the U.S. senator, got a minuscule number of votes yesterday in the Alaska primary. I love this story. So the field is set. Mary Pelota is the Democratic candidate, and Dan Sullivan is going to be the Republican hopeful. Both now advance to the general election. I don't necessarily think we believe polls at this point, But Nate Silver thinks the Democrats have a chance to flip this seat. We'll wait and see what happens. But she was a congresswoman, and I meant to look this up, but I didn't. I think Alaska, maybe Rhode Island, but I know Alaska is the state that has one congressman and two senators. There aren't a lot of states. Alaska might be the only one that has less congressmen than they have senators. But she won statewide as a congressman. I know that sounds weird to say. So that's going to be interesting to watch up in Alaska. And then the Florida race, this Angie Nixon, these Democratic socialists, man, they are out in left field, man. They are Looney Tunes. And so she wins Florida's Democratic Senate primary. Angie Nixon, I don't think she's got a good chance of winning. But God love them. They are off in left field somewhere, literally out in left field. And David Jolly, the Democratic governor, Democratic governor's candidate, David Jolly, came out last night and emphatically said, "I reject the Democratic Socialists. I don't acknowledge them. I don't respect them. I have nothing to do with them. I'm not one of them. I'm a capitalist." And so he's running as far away as humanly possible from the Democratic Senate primary winner. So Democratic Party is going through the same breakup as the Republican Party. And people, when I say that, people yell at me. People get mad at me. But the Republican Party has been going through a civil war ever since Donald Trump went down the escalator, right? You've had conservatives who have left in droves. You've had conservatives who love Donald Trump. And then you have conservatives who try and play both sides, which is they recoil in horror over Donald Trump. But yet, like John Cornyn, I think it's safe to say that John Cornyn wasn't a Trump fan, wasn't Trump enough. And that's why Donald Trump didn't support him in the primary. And that's why Ken Paxton won, because the public saw John Cornyn as less than when it came to Trump, even though he was a true conservative, even though he tried to play the game. I think we're starting to see that on the Democratic side. Now, the Democrats don't have a / Democratic Socialist in the White House, not running the party yet. They don't have any big general election wins to point to. They've won a couple of primaries, and a couple of primaries in which, probably the biggest was the one up in Michigan. But they haven't won any general elections. So we'll wait and see how all this turns out. But when you listen to these people, clearly the Democratic Party, some, the James Carvilles of the world, the David Axelrods of the world, they're running as fast as they can away from these people, saying that's not the Democratic Party I know. But we'll wait and see how all that shapes up. But Florida, mixed results when it comes to all of that. Let's see here. What else we got going on here? That should do it. 1-844-2-McGraw. 1-844-262-4729. Those are the phone numbers. We're good for text messages, and we're good for phone calls. One more note before we head on. I learned this yesterday, which I was very brokenhearted over. Does anybody remember Columbia Records and the Columbia House Records Club? For those of you who don't remember, this was when you want to make America great again. Let's go back to the Columbia House Record Club. Here's how it worked. Let's do this. Actually, we just found our guest. Let me do this. I'll hold off on this story about the Columbia House Record Club, because that's a good one. Here's what we're going to do. We finally found the Texas Agricultural Commissioner. I just got a text from Cynthia. Let's do this. We'll take a quick break. We'll come back. We'll try and squeeze him in on the other half. It's a great story. You'll try and get him in. Maybe we'll try and rebook him. But let's hang tight. Let's try and save some time for him. Stay right there. America at Night. Back in a moment.
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2: Hey, we've got a lot of fights going on in this country about data centers. Some states are banning them. Some states are putting moratoriums on them. And in Texas, there is a huge fight over data centers. To talk about it, Sid Miller is the Texas Commissioner of Agriculture. He's serving his third term. He has served six terms in the Texas House of Representatives. He's an eighth-generation farmer and rancher, not to mention a world champion calf roper and a proud Republican. Sid, welcome to America at Night.
3: Wow, great introduction. Thank you very much. Good to be with you guys.
2: You got it. You're a Republican. The governor of Texas, Governor Abbott, is a Republican, and yet you've been at opposite ends and opposite sides of this data center fight. What's going on from your point of view?
3: Well, it's just a runaway train. We don't have any guide rails around this industry. Here in Texas, our counties have no ordinance-making authority. So we just passed Virginia. We're number one in data centers in the nation right now. So we've got about 500 of them. By the way, that's more than China. China did a moratorium at 470. So we're going to have about 5,000 across the whole country. So the AI data center race is over. It's not an issue. We won. So just take that issue off the table. So, it's a problem because number one, about a year ago, I noticed a pattern. They were buying up our very best, most fertile farmland. That's where they were putting these things. And man, once you pave over that farmland, we don't get it back. So that was my first issue. So I came up with something called agriculture freedom zones. So we would give them incentives to build on non-fertile land, you know, shallow ground. And I threw in solar farms and crypto mining and wind farms in there too. And then I found out more seriously, they were depleting our water supply and driving up electric rates. So in Texas, we're pretty much about 75% of the state. We're on our own grid. There's an East Coast grid, a West Coast grid, and then there's Texas. Well, about 2 weeks ago, during this heat spell we had our peak load, which was 91 gigawatts. Now, we only have a capacity for about 109. These data centers will require 500 gigawatts. That's five times more than our capacity. Hey, man, that dog won't hunt. We can't do that. So we've got to slow down. We've got to put some guide rails around this. I called on the governor for a one-year moratorium so that would allow our legislature to meet, you know, pass some regulations and oversight. The new laws would take place September 1st, and we'd be in good shape. He refused to do that. So, okay, governor, if you don't want to do that, let's do something better. Let's call a special session. You can have everybody come in today or tomorrow. Then a week or less, we can have this fixed. Give it immediate effect. We'll be in good shape. He refused to do that. Well, the reason is he's taken millions and millions of dollars for his campaign from the data centers. So I told him, I said, look, governor, you've got a conflict of interest here. You should just give that money back. Of course, he's not doing that. So no moratorium, no special session, and we're not giving the campaign money back. So now he's trying to act all tough. And, you know, right before our election in November 11th, And he looked like he's flip-flopping him. He's the one that invited him here. He gave him $1.3 billion in tax incentives to come. That's taxpayer money that he gave to the data centers. Now he's trying to flip-flop and act like he's, you know, tough on data centers. Well, it's all just campaign fluff.
2: Sid Miller with us, the Texas Commissioner of Agriculture. The data center lobby will tell you the water is a closed-loop system. And they'll say that they're creating their own energy, and so they're not going to use it off the grid. What do you say?
3: Well, why do they want to hook up to our grid? There's 500 of them trying to get hooked up to our electric grid. If that was the case, I don't think they would need to hook up to our electric grid. Now, water, some of them are

0: reactors. There's something called SMRs, that's small modular reactors. Those are nuclear reactors, similar to what we're using on our submarines and aircraft carriers. Those would be absolutely great. They could actually make so much electricity, they could put electricity back on the grid, cheapen electric rates for Texas citizens. But we're not there yet. About a year away. And then there's another water problem that would solve the water problem, and that's deep earth water. There's oceans and oceans of water under the earth that's under pressure, and we are developing technology to tap into that water economically, but we're not quite there yet, maybe a year away. So that's why we need the moratorium. Well, we need the data centers, don't get me wrong. They're the way of the future, so... but we're just not, there's no oversight.
1: Yeah. Sid Miller, Texas Commissioner of Agriculture. We have to have you back. I want to talk to you more about the beef prices and what we need to do to regrow the herds. But we'll just, I got about a minute and a half left here. You've called out the governor of Texas. Where are you on the Ken Paxton, James Tallarico bandwagon? What's going on there when it comes to data centers?
0: Well, Tallarico is, you know, he's raising concern. Paxton, he's kind of neutral on it. Matter of fact, I'm the only statewide Republican that's is saying anything about it. But the Democrats are right on it. We need to slow down. I'm a big Ken Paxton supporter. He's by far unarguably the best attorney general in the United States. I think he sued Biden and Obama, I don't know, you know, nearly 100 times and won most of them. He was my lawyer when I sued Biden and Vilsack, and I won all four cases when I sued him. So he's good at what he does.
1: Sid Miller with us. What about the taxes? They say that the windfall of taxes, if Texas has 500 and some odd data centers, isn't that a windfall when it's all said and done for taxes and generating revenue with all these data centers?
0: Look, in 2 years, we will have given up $3 billion worth of sales taxes. That doesn't sound like a windfall to me. That doesn't pass my BS meter. But that's how we got to be number one is we give them all these tax abatements, you know. So, no, we're not going to have a windfall in property taxes or sales taxes. We gave all that up to get them here.
1: Mm. So how's your mail running now since you're calling out all these Republicans over data centers?
0: You know, rural Texas carries the Republicans. We lose the metropolitan area 60-40, but we win rural Texas, you know, 75%. But rural Texans, we're really upset about this. So, we've held every statewide office since 1991. We're going to lose some statewide offices over this. And some other positions we've taken. We just outlawed THC. That's upset a lot of Republicans.
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4: 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Okay. Pitch to Sal. Hammered. High, deep, left center field. Back goes McCarthy. He turns. That's gone.

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1: Pitch to Sal, hammered, high, deep, left center field. Back goes McCarthy. He turns. That's gone. A three-run blast for Sal Stewart. 3-2 line drive. Diving stop, Ellie. From his knees to second. A spectacular play by Ellie De La Cruz on a one-hop bullet in the hole at short.
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your search with Rudy Maxa's World with the Carries. 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

0: Here on our radio, he is Eric Carlin. I'm Gary McNamara. So the statement I want to make is we had the WNBA report earlier. There's Sophie Cunningham, who advocates women playing women's basketball instead of biological men playing women's basketball. And she is booed in Toronto by a significant portion of women. You cannot make this crap up. You cannot make it up.
1: That's where we are. Well, at least in Toronto.
0: Yep.
1: Yep.

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2: Thank you.
1: Coming up, we've reached $40 trillion in debt.
2: Wow.
1: $40 trillion we have officially reached.

0: MAGA socialists.
1: The MAGA socialists.
0: Where the young people, 35% want a Democrat socialist in 2028. These are people that call themselves MAGA conservatives. And they also, what was the other thing that they wanted? Oh, they 53% of self-identified conservatives under 40 support government-run grocery stores.
1: It's and that will likely not change as they grow older. You know, it used to be the case that, all right, you were liberal because you were stupid as a kid. Then you grew older and then you became more conservative, especially when you started earning more money. They don't care about any of that anymore. You know, we've gotten to the point, we've talked about this. That generation doesn't care about, well, look, I, you know, in terms of earning money, it's not really even about the money, even if they're earning money. They still want Democrat socialists in power.
0: Well,
1: the guy who wrote the piece that we talked about yesterday and read from, he's an entrepreneur. He's not surfer dude.
0: Yeah.
1: Living on a friend's couch.
0: He's 23 years old, owns two of his own companies. He's came here. His mother brought him here from Russia when he was 3 years old to give more opportunity. He goes, that's what I have. I've got the opportunities are just incredible here, is how he views it. But he is somebody who wishes to work hard. Look, it's the same thing about what makes people happy. You remember the happy index?
1: Yeah.
0: Well, they're happier in the Nordic countries because they have more free time. Or they're happier because they have this given to them and that given to them.
1: They're happy in the Nordic countries right now because it's not 111 degrees.
0: Well, one of the things that has come out because the Democrats have started to jump on the Nordic countries again, it's like,
1: yeah,
0: no, their middle class pays way more in taxes.
1: Right.
0: You can't get it from the billionaires.
1: Right. If you want to look at that model,
0: yeah,
1: as a society, let's take a real look at it. And you won't get that. You won't get that at all. You know, they built in, the liberals have built in, the democratic socialists, communists, have built in to the mindset of rank and file, far too many rank and file, not all, but a growing number of people who believe that you should take everything from the rich, that it doesn't belong to them. That wealth is finite, by the way, that they don't include this idea of the expansion of wealth as we've talked about. Because capitalism, in fact, is an expansion of wealth. We as individuals live much better. The middle class lives like billionaires from the past. The expansion of wealth has improved lives, but they don't include that part in their entire agenda. They want you to believe that we go after the billionaires because that means we destroy capitalism. That means we go in because their money is in stocks. Their money is in their companies. So if you go after their wealth, you go after their companies. And that's exactly what they want.
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0: We are Red Eye Radio. He's our crony. I'm Gary McNamara, addressing the other thing that Americans are paranoia about, data centers. New poll out, Americans are more open to nuclear power plants than AI data centers.
1: See, that's the game. The government's just trying to warm you up. Well, okay, you got your choice, data center or nuke plant. Nuke plant!
0: I saw a number of conservatives yesterday come out and say, look, and you've seen the surveys coming out saying golf courses use way more water than AI centers. So get rid of golf courses and build AI centers. We're going to have AI centers, as we have said. It's up to government. If you wish to regulate and say we need to ensure that we have the water and we have the power and the electricity, that's fine. We cannot move ahead without AI centers in this country.

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1: We are Red Eye Radio. He is Eric Carlin. I'm Gary McNamara. Let me just get to the quick polling from Echelon Insights on data centers. A survey conducted in June asked respondents whether they would support or oppose various types of facilities being built in their communities.

0: including an Amazon distribution center, a solar farm, or a traditional manufacturing factory, and others. When asked about data centers to power artificial intelligence, just 27% said they would strongly or somewhat support its construction in their community, while 62% said they would oppose it. When respondents were given arguments in favor of the AI data centers, 58% still oppose such facilities. By comparison, nuclear power plants receive 34% support and 57% opposition. Nuclear power has historically faced public skepticism over concerns about safety, mainly due to rare regulatory failures such as Chernobyl. Nuclear advocates have increasingly pointed to the technology's ability to produce large amounts of electricity without direct greenhouse gas emissions. AI data centers have faced a different set of concerns, including fears over environmental impact. The broader public debate over AI also included concerns about job displacement, privacy, or how AI systems collect data, leading to skepticism on both sides of the political aisle. You're not going to stop AI systems, whether they're here or elsewhere. You're not going to stop AI.
1: No.
0: Not going to stop it.
1: No. Nope.
0: It's like you weren't going to stop the Industrial Revolution.
1: No.
0: We went from a farming to an industrial base. Not going to stop it. And we haven't stopped it. We have thousands of data centers across the United States.
1: Yeah, right.
0: Already right now.
1: Yep.
0: You know, they don't have to be in your neighborhood. They don't have to be put in your suburb. We're not going to put a nuclear power plant in the middle of a suburb.
1: No.
0: It's not built that way. They're outside, normally, metropolitan areas. And the same thing you're going to see with some of the massive AI centers. But you're not going to stop them.
1: Nope. No. It's the... What will happen with the data centers is in question in terms of how many will come to fruition. It will be, I don't want to say similar to the rise of EVs, because the EV thing was very different. AI is going to be integrated in so many ways. But there will be companies that succeed in the AI game at different levels than others. That's just the way industry works. With any expanding technology, that's the way it's always been. But it will be so vast, most of those data centers are going to be in place for a while. A lot of the concern now comes from people saying, all right, yeah, but they're going to build it and then later come back to these towns because they're making deals with small towns. You know, hey, we're going to create a bunch of jobs. And then all of a sudden, they're going to move those jobs. They're going to close them down. It'll be like manufacturing was, you know, back at the end of that era as manufacturing was leaving some of these areas. That's not anything that you can really do anything about. It doesn't change the current trajectory of AI. Because it could also be the case, again, depending on how deep it's integrated into, and I believe it will be integrated into everything. I mean, my car has AI now. My wife's car has AI.
0: Our phones.
1: The phones have AI. I literally have artificial intelligence. It's not real at all. But it's integrated into everything. In fact, in a year or two, a lot of it will start this Christmas buying season. As more and more devices, aside from phones, have that integration, like televisions, have that AI integration, what you have now hanging on the wall in your den is going to be antiquated. It's going to be bricked at some point because you're going to want the latest and greatest. And that kind of expansion, that kind of demand that is there, and, you know, again, it comes also with great levels of concern, whether it's privacy or how the AI will be used, but it will be fully integrated. And it's going to require massive data centers. I'm okay with the states going, including our own, saying, whoa, we want your plan for water and power.
0: Mm-hmm.
1: You're not going to rob from the grid. or take from our water sources. It's
0: from water sources.
1: You're not going to take anything that is going to leave the public short.
0: Right.
1: And this is the problem, you know, that they all have. And that's up to them. That's up to industry, their industry, to live up to those standards in two different ways. To be compliant, but also to be a good steward to the community, because their names, whatever AI you look at all the different companies that are out there. I think NVIDIA is probably the one that comes to the mind of most, at least for investors. But you look at XAI, that's Elon Musk, Google AI, which is fully integrated now, Gemini. All of these companies are becoming slowly household names. You have to be a good steward to the community. You can't show up with a data center and go, yeah, well, we don't really care about the water and how much water we use, or, you know, how much we rob from the grid or the water sources. That can't play out, and they know that. And in fact, there might be something we can learn if they create their own little power sources. And other companies, by the way, outside of data centers are already doing this, creating their own little mini nuke plants.
0: Yep.
1: And if that is the case, then maybe there's something we can learn about our grid outside of those operations that would help the main grid overall.
0: And for the water problem, you know, we should build massive AI centers in Texas, then open up, as I proposed, the Amaro Canal, which would go from Lake Michigan all the way down to Texas and supply us with all the water that we need.
1: Oh, yeah.
0: Again, the Amaro.
1: Yeah.
0: Isn't that what they called that coin?
1: Yeah, exactly.
0: Remember the Amaro?
1: Theoretical
0: coin.
1: It was a discussion in a classroom at a college.
0: I think it was a Fraser Institute thing. I think it was a Fraser Institute think tank that came up with the thing, could we share a currency? And that became the Amaro. I just came up with the idea of the Amaro Canal from Lake Michigan all the way down. If you want to tick off anybody in Michigan, Pennsylvania, and New York, or Wisconsin or whatever, just suggest something like the Amaro Canal.
1: Yeah, we're gonna pipeline everything down.
0: We're gonna drain the Great Lakes.
1: Right. Yeah, it's
0: why not? That's where we are these days.
1: Well, yeah,
0: I don't care. We need it. You supply it for us.
1: We
0: don't want to figure it out ourselves.
1: Here in North Texas, we're building multiple new lakes.
0: I know, massive.
1: In fact, I ran into a truck driver who was working on one project. He said all of my trucks are dedicated to this one project for this new lake in this area, which is north of here. And he said it's incredible. He said it's wild to watch it play out. I mean, we all but one of our lakes is man-made.
0: Yeah,
1: you know,
0: you fly into Dallas, people fly in all the time. I didn't know you guys had so many lakes.
1: Yeah,
0: well, we really don't.
1: Imagine what you can do if you capture your own water.
0: Yeah,
1: California, are you listening? No, you're not.
0: Yeah.
1: And that's the problem.
0: And really, I mean, the main reason you see the lakes around Dallas though is flood control.
1: Yeah,
0: that's the number one reason.
1: Yep.
0: Water supply second, recreation is third.
1: Yep.
0: But yeah, there's some massive, massive lakes. And well, how did they get filled up? Rain!
1: Mm-hmm. You know, there's a Bucky's north of here that has their own water source, and they recycle their own water. And it's right there. By the way, there's literally a beaver. They found a beaver, an actual beaver.
0: No way.
1: Yes.
0: Yep. No way.
1: Yep. You can see that someone took the video. It's at night. They took the video of the beaver swimming across that little water source. And I learned it from a Bucky's employee who was out, and he was cleaning the pavement top one night. And I was fueling up at the island, fuel island, and he goes, yep. He goes, you know, we have our own water source, and we recycle, because they also have an on-site car wash. And he says, we have our own water source here, and which is incredible. And so if Bucky's can do it, these data centers won't be near as big as a Bucky's. Not even close.
0: Well, I just wonder, will we ever in Texas go like they do. And I never forget when I interviewed, had an interview in Albuquerque back in the mid 90s at our great affiliate, KKOB.
1: Mm-hmm.
0: And I was just, I never forget Bob Schomper was the boss, Bob who came to WBAP and hired me here, but he was the boss there.
1: Yeah.
0: And he was just, he kept laughing so hard where I went, where are your lawns?
1: Yeah.
0: It's all rock.
1: No, it's all.
0: What's going on?
1: Yeah.
0: And as I was putting 8 million gallons of water on my lawn the last day.
1: Right. Realized that you were watering rocks.
0: I thought to myself, you know, how much, but how much hotter would it be if you did that? How much hotter in neighborhoods? Because you'd have more reflecting concrete.
1: Oh, if we did that in Texas?
0: If you did it in Texas, yeah.
1: No, I think
0: all your front lawns are rock.
1: I think the sun would catch fire. No, it's a good point.
0: Yeah.
1: Well, and you look at the, what do they call that? Urban heating effect.
0: Yeah.
1: And that's very real.
0: When I left the house last, after I got away, mm-hmm. you know, after I was driving for about 5 miles, mm-hmm. it was still 95 degrees out.
1: Yeah. Oh, yeah. No, when I came in, it was, 96, like, my truck said. So, yeah.
0: It's like, what the?
1: My wife and I were on the road today. 111. It was the highest we saw it on. We were in her car. 111.
0: Yeah. Some of that might be reflective, though.
1: I checked when I got home. It was the ambient temperature in those areas.
0: Oh, okay.
1: Yeah.
0: What did DFW get to yesterday?
1: I don't know officially what they got to.
0: I know the other day I was at 108.
1: My neighborhood was supposed to be 109. It did come down 1 or 2 degrees when we got home. I was grateful for that. Oh, it's only 109.
0: But it's a dry heat.
1: Yeah. Right. Yeah, that makes it much better. Yeah, no, I don't.
0: Official at DFW yesterday, 105.
1: 105?
0: Yeah.
1: Ah, they've got it wrong. You know what it is? They've got all those air-conditioned heavy machinery out there with the expansion. That's cooling off.
0: Wow.
1: Cooling off the gauges out there.
0: You go by there. It's just, I mean, that thing's becoming, the DFW is just a city now.
1: Buddy of mine I've known since I was 9 years old is part of that. That's he says he doesn't have to go to the site every day. Because he's on the upper end.
0: Yeah, instead of the Islamic foot baths, they're producing an ocean, an Islamic ocean at DFW, just if people want to know.
1: Yeah, there's going to be a massive, huge ocean. Landlocked ocean. Actually, it might reach to the Gulf when they're done.
0: Yeah, you're right.
1: By the time they're done, it could reach the Gulf. But it's huge. It's huge. Massive.
0: That's in relation to the Islamic foot baths. There's been a big controversy the last couple of weeks.
1: Yeah.
0: You know, so. Yeah. You know, I go by they say there's one in the chapel. I go by the chapel all the time.
1: Mm-hmm.
0: You've never seen such a generic chapel.
1: Right.
0: Yeah. It's very generic. And by the way, I've passed it hundreds of times. I've never seen one person in there.
1: Oh. Interesting. Well, that means everybody's doing well, right?
0: Apparently, yes. 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
10: 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Uplifting voices, encouraging messages, and spiritual nourishment every Sunday morning. 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

0: Beer Red Eye Radio. He's Eric Cronin. I'm Gary McNamara. Well, good news. The president says we're not dealing with Iran anymore. There's no deal made. The ceasefire is over. I love that one, that headline yesterday.
1: Yeah.
0: The ceasefire is over. Like,
1: well.
0: But, you know, hopefully he stays on this where, you know, because that memorandum.

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9: From ABC News, I'm Dave Packer. A police helicopter and a small airplane collided in the skies over Pennsylvania Wednesday night. It happened during a training exercise at Carlisle Regional Airport, minutes from the state capital of Harrisburg. Lieutenant Colonel George Bivens with the Pennsylvania State Police.
10: As that Cessna came down along that runway, for an unknown reason, it veered hard to the right at the last moment.
9: The pilot of the Cessna 150 was killed. All on board that helicopter, two Pennsylvania state troopers, both expected to survive. Five Americans have died in a helicopter crash in Kenya. That, according to the State Department, local authorities say seven people total were on board. No survivors. President Trump saying he's reducing the scheduled joint military exercises with South Korea and saying he's meeting with North Korean dictator Kim Jong-un later this year.
11: I felt that to do a massive war exercise. I thought that was very insulting to somebody that, frankly, has been, during my term at least, very well behaved.
9: Reaction from North Korean state media, quote, "We regard it as one unworthy of comment and have no interest in it at all," and saying there's no knowledge of any discussions between Trump and Kim. The family

0: We are Red Eye Radio. He is Eric Carly, and I'm Gary McNamara. Hey, got quite a bit of good response to the op-ed piece that we read in the Wall Street Journal yesterday from a young entrepreneur who talked about it. It was basically saying, talking about the MAGA movement, especially with young people, is moving socialist.
1: Yeah.
0: And brought up the latest polls, not just Republicans, but those that call themselves MAGA. And it's something that you and I have talked about, which is the Republican Party moving to the left. We've been talking about it, though, for 20 years.
1: Yeah.
0: 2000. Wow.
1: Since we started.
0: 2006.
1: Yeah.
0: Wow.
2: Maybe 2005 when you started with Tom DeLay.
0: Yeah. When Tom DeLay said, well, you know, we've cut the budget. You know, the conservatives are going to have to be quiet because we've cut the budget.
2: Yeah.
0: You know, basically it's bare bones right now. And we said, oh, please, for God's sakes. Yeah. And you and I were only working together probably less than a month, and you were worried about me at that time.
2: I thought you were going to, because there isn't a defibrillator for the brain. I thought your brain was going to explode. So,
0: But we'll get to more of that, something that just amazes us.
2: Yeah.
0: We'll get to that coming up.
2: All right.

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1: Partly cloudy skies and 69 degrees at 5:03. Good Thursday morning. Chris Lawrence in the Jarrett Construction Studios of 580 WCHS. AccuWeather today. Considerable clouds with a couple of showers and thunderstorms. Going to be humid with a high of 81. In the news this morning, Charleston is drying out, but flood cleanup is far from over.
2: Public Works Director Brent Webster says the top priority now is to make sure all roads are clear of flood debris. More major infrastructure repairs will be made later.
3: This will be a long process, but we want to try to take care of the immediate future first.
2: Flood debris pickup is also taking place in the city. Webster says if you can get it to the curb, they'll take it away. The crews will continually run the routes. Mary Mishula Goodwin urges flood victims to take a few minutes and fill out damage surveys. She says it's the key to getting assistance. She says right now they don't have enough.
4: I'll come to your house and help you fill it out. We'll have somebody from our team come to the house and help you fill it out.
2: Charleston got more than 4.2 inches of rain Sunday, the highest one-day total since July 19, 1961. I'm Jeff Jenkins, 580 WCHS.
1: The mayor's office announcing that as of Wednesday morning, 51 surveys had been handed in and more than 67 tons of flood debris had been collected. Kanawha County Commission has announced flood debris pickup in the unincorporated areas of the county, including Cross Lanes, Cabin Creek, Rutledge Road, and Campbell's Creek will begin next Monday, August 28th, and continue through Friday, September 4th. The commission says flood debris must be placed along the right-of-way, and only flood debris will be collected. A more specific schedule with routes will soon be announced. There are hopeful signs in the Metro Valley. That came out during the 4th Annual State of the Valley Luncheon at Valley Park and Hurricane Wednesday. Putnam County Chamber of Commerce President Ashley Alford Glantz said it was good to hear from the mayors of Huntington, Hurricane, Charleston, and South Charleston.
5: Troubles, struggles, but also their own types of successes. But when we all celebrate that together and work to move forward as one, this really does help us grow as a region, which is better for everyone.
1: Glenn says there's a real sense of collaboration. The excitement of the first day of the new school year is over, and now Kanawha County students begin to settle in. Nitro Elementary School Principal Ashley Garrett says her school will continue to promote showing up every day.
6: We have to get our students ready. We want them here on time every day. We want them to know the importance of attendance. And also with that, we want them to succeed. And we had such a great year last year. We want to continue to thrive in Nitro.
1: The school year in Putnam County will begin next Monday. Reds staved off a comeback from the Cardinals to win 5-4 last night. The finale of that series will be this afternoon at 12:40 over on ESPN 106.7 FM and 1490. AccuWeather today, cloudy with a couple of showers and thunderstorms, humid with a high of 81 tonight, cloudy and a thunderstorm in spots, a low 67, cloudy and humid tomorrow with another thunderstorm and a high of 81. I'm Chris Lawrence, and you're listening to the voice of Charleston, 580 WCHS.
7: This is America in the Morning from Westwood One. Good morning, I'm John Trout. It's Thursday, August 20th, 2026. Here's what's coming up on America in the Morning.
8: A new unwelcome milestone when it comes to the national debt.
9: Doesn't this make anyone pucker up?
8: I'm Rich Johnson.
10: Takeaways from another busy primary day on Tuesday with the general election now less than 2 months out. I'm John Stolness in Washington.
11: More details emerge about a deadly crash in a remote part of Kenya. I'm Clayton Neville.
12: President Donald Trump played a White House tour guide showing off the helipad he's building on the White House lawn. I'm Lisa Dwyer.
13: The Justice Department says there is no serious dispute that a social media post of seashells could be understood as a threat against That's President Trump. Mike Hemp in Washington.
7: A mid-air collision under investigation in Pennsylvania. And positive news on cancer treatment from drug maker Moderna. All ahead on America in the Morning. Now 7 after. The national debt surpassed a record $40 trillion Wednesday, a staggering milestone as defense costs, social programs like Social Security and Medicare, and an interest on the deficit make up an enormous share of federal spending. Correspondent Rich Johnson reports it took just 5 months for the U.S. national debt to increase by another $1 trillion and double under the past two presidents.
8: The national debt is more than $40 trillion, up from $39 trillion in March and increasing faster than predicted.
9: Doesn't this make anyone pucker up?
8: Arizona Congressman David Schweikert posed that question on the House floor back in June. President Trump was shocked when the number was half that when he first ran for president a decade ago.
9: We have $19 trillion in debt. It's going to be very soon $21 trillion, not billion, $21 trillion in debt. And I will tell you, we are sitting on a time bomb.
8: The president in a CBS interview in 2016. Trump did not directly address the issue Wednesday, but did say this about interest rates, which can put a damper on consumer spending.
9: Our country is doing so well despite interest rates. We have interest rates that are artificial. They're actually artificially high. They raise them for no reason.
8: Florida Senator Rick Scott's among those sharing how the huge national debt will impact you.
14: The cost of everything is going to go up. The value of the dollar is going to go down. So if you're a hardworking American family, your paycheck's not going to go as far.
8: Like many other Republicans, Scott says the start to reducing the debt is to balance the budget, which has always been a near impossible task, perhaps more so today as Trump asks for more military spending while also trying to find ways to lower the cost of gas and groceries. The president of the Committee for a Responsible Federal Budget, Maya McGuinness, says there's a mismatch between what lawmakers say about the debt and the solutions they do or don't offer.
15: Politicians don't like to kind of level with the hard things that we have to do, and so they want to give more handouts, taxes, spending cuts, spending increases, and that makes the situation worse.
8: Her comment courtesy of Bloomberg. And while the president and Congress look for ways to slow down rising debt, both will hit a legal wall by next summer. The U.S. debt limit of $41.1 trillion. When it hits that number, Congress must again vote on whether to raise the limit or repeal the 1939 law that mandated and approved raising the ceiling every time the national debt gets there. I'm Rich Johnson.
7: Progressive Democrats made out well during the primaries this week, but some key Trump-backed candidates failed to win their elections. John Stolness has some of the key takeaways from Tuesday's primary battles in Florida, Wisconsin, and Alaska.
10: In Alaska, Democratic senatorial candidate Mary Peltola appears to be the top vote-getter in that state's non-parliamentary primary election, with about 80% of the vote in. Republican incumbent Dan Sullivan finished in second. The top four vote-getters will advance to November's general election from that state, and it appears that will also include the other Dan Sullivan, who ran against Senator Sullivan for the Republican primary. Peltola told supporters Senator Sullivan has not acted in the best interests of Alaskans during his time in Congress.
16: A third of Alaskans depend on Medicaid. We have tens of thousands of Alaskans who can no longer afford health insurance. And we are getting crushed by corporate greed. Dan Sullivan, every single vote, votes along with corporate greed.
10: Sullivan told his team he was thrilled to make it to the final four and looked forward to taking on all comers this November.
17: We got challenges, but we need to keep that positive vision going for our state. That's the vision we have. D.C. Democrats don't have an agenda or a vision for Alaska. They have a target on Alaska, and we're not going to let them do it.
10: Progressive Democrats largely had a good night. The big surprise was in Florida's Democratic Senate primary, where State Representative Angie Nixon beat Alex Vindman, who had a substantial edge in funding and spending. Nixon tells MS Now there is room in the Democratic Party for people like her.
18: I'm not in alignment with everything that the Democratic Party is in alignment with. I believe that the Democratic Party is, however, this big, large chant.
10: However, analysts at the University of Virginia Center for Politics believes Nixon's defeat of Vindman makes it more likely the Republican, Senator Ashley Moody, will retain her seat. Donald Trump had a rough night in Florida House races, with Corey Mills and Catalina Lauf both losing their primaries. He also suffered a loss in the Wyoming governor's race, where State Senator Eric Barlow easily defeated Trump-backed Megan Degenfelder in a deep red state. And in a special election in California, it's still too close to call which Democrat will win the primary to take the seat vacated by former Congressman Eric Swalwell, who resigned in scandal earlier this year. John Stolness, Washington.
7: 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It's 12 after. When we return on America in the Morning, a twist on Get Off My Lawn, President Trump's latest White House projects, after these messages.
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1: With your headlines, I'm Chris Lawrence. A fired Kanawha County deputy has been indicted by a federal grand jury over alleged sexual misconduct with an inmate. That federal grand jury handed up a single count of deprivation of rights under color of law against 56-year-old Cass Close, the former bailiff accused of sexually assaulting a female inmate while she was in his custody. Former Fayette County delegate Elliot Pritt has also been indicted by a federal grand jury. The former lawmaker and schoolteacher is charged with sexual exploitation of a child, coercion of a minor, and witness tampering, accused of grooming and then having a sexual affair with a 15-year-old student. Two people remain hospitalized with critical injuries after a semi crashed off the elevated section of I-77 near the Leon Sullivan exit Wednesday. That semi landed not far from Summer Street downtown. Kanawha County Commission planning assistance to flood cleanup efforts. Following last weekend's severe storms, the commission will be providing curbside pickup for flood-related debris starting Monday and continuing through September 4th. With headlines, I'm Chris Lawrence.
25: 32.

0: Markets report. U.S. stocks closed higher on Wednesday after the Treasury Department made a move to ease pressure emanating from the bond market. Strong earnings reports from Target and other U.S. companies also helped give the stock market a boost. The S&P 500 rose 0.2% for its first gain in 4 days. The benchmark index set its all-time high just last week. The Dow added 119 points, or 0.2%, and the Nasdaq Composite gained 0.2%. Yields sank in the bond market after the Treasury Department said it would at least double the size of its purchases of long-term treasuries. Yields had been climbing on inflation worries and other concerns. This is Alex Vega.
1: Retailer Target's second quarter earnings got a big boost from tariff refunds while sales topped expectations. CNBC reports the retailer shows more signs of its turnaround is taking hold. The company said net sales climbed 5.3% from the year prior. Comparable sales grew 3.8%, topping Wall Street estimates of 2.4%, according to Street Account. Target said it saw its strength across its food and beauty business, and all six of its major categories grew. However, its apparel and home categories lagged behind other segments, a discrepancy company executives said they intend on fixing. Meantime, Fox News is reporting that Costco will soon offer Medicare plans to certain members as part of a new first-of-its-kind health insurance venture. The warehouse giant has teamed up with Scan Health Plan, one of the nation's largest nonprofit Medicare Advantage plans focused on senior health care. Pending regulatory approval, the suite could include a revamped pharmacy experience, MedFlex over-the-counter pharmacy benefits, vision care coverage, audiology and hearing benefits, and more. ScanHealth said the initiative was designed to address the, quote, disjointed experience that many seniors face accessing care and services and will bring more value and better experience to seniors as they navigate their health insurance. The plans would be sold at Costco stores and also made available through insurance agents and websites, according to the Wall Street Journal. Again, regulatory review is pending. It's 24 after. When we return on America in the Morning, James Comey, Donald Trump, and the Department of Justice after these messages.
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2: You're with America in the Morning. Tragedy in Pennsylvania after a small airplane and a state police helicopter collide midair. It happened near the town of Carlisle, just west of the state capital of Harrisburg. The Federal Aviation Administration says that two people were on board the helicopter, identified as a Bell 407, which came to rest on the ground near a runway of the Carlisle Airport, the emblem of the Pennsylvania State Police still visible. It's not clear how many people were aboard the Cessna 150 single-engine airplane. Pennsylvania Governor Josh Shapiro wrote on social media he was heading to the crash site, and he and his wife were praying for the victims. The National Transportation Safety Board, along with the FAA, will be investigating the crash. America in the Morning continues. The Justice Department is defending the James Comey prosecution. Correspondent Mike Hempen has details.
3: The Justice Department says there is, quote, no serious dispute that a social media post of seashells by former FBI Director James Comey could be understood as a threat against President Trump. Prosecutors also call into question Comey's account that he found the seashells in a numerical arrangement 8647 while walking on a North Carolina beach. In the Merriam-Webster Dictionary, the entry for 86 says its meaning is to throw out, to get rid of, or to refuse service to. Trump is the 47th president. The arguments and motions Tuesday are the government's most detailed explanation of its indictment. They were filed in response to efforts by Comey's lawyers to dismiss the case. Mike Hemp in Washington.
2: America in the Morning for Thursday, August 20th, 2026 is produced by Jeff McKay. I'm John Trout. This is Westwood One.
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5: Partly cloudy skies and 69 degrees at 503. Good morning, I'm Chris Lawrence in the Jarrett Construction Studios of 580 WCHS. Thank you, weather for today. Considerable clouds, couple of showers and a thunderstorm. It'll be humid with a high of 81. Charleston Public Works Director Brent Webster says more than 67 tons of flood debris has been collected in the city, and Webster says city crews will continue their runs in those areas.
6: If they can get it out to the curb, you know, then we can come and really almost a rinse and repeat. You know, we'll come through, we'll pick up a load, and then we'll come back through. Maybe there's more, and that's going to continue for several days.
5: City says the nearly 67-ton total does not include additional flood relief material that could not be taken to the transfer station, including tree roots, mud, and muck. The mayor's office also says 41 families have picked up flood supplies at the Martin Luther King Jr. Community Center on Donnelly Street. Now, the flood debris pickup in the unincorporated areas of Kanawha County will go for 2 weeks starting next Monday. The routes will be on Cabin Creek, Campbell's Creek, Cross Lanes, and Rutledge Road. The county will release more information in the next few days. Appalachian Power says Kanawha County was one of the hardest hit areas during the recent storm. As of Wednesday, all power was restored. Appalachian Power spokesperson Debbie Bunnell says it was the final storm Sunday that really put things over the top.
7: Especially on that last storm, there was quite a bit of flooding. There were some areas that we just couldn't get to. We're used to difficult terrain, but when it comes to flooding, sometimes it just blocks you out of an area. So that was a big challenge with the last one.
5: Appalachian Power had some help from a couple of thousand contract workers. A fired Kanawha County deputy has been indicted by a federal grand jury for alleged sexual assault.
8: 56-year-old Cass Close is charged with depriving a female inmate of her civil rights in July 2025. He was working as a court bailiff at the Kanawha County Judicial Building at the time. An indictment against Close was handed down on Wednesday. Close allegedly took the inmate from her cell to his office several times on July 29, 2025. U.S. attorneys allege Close forced the victim to engage in sex acts in his office while in ankle shackles. The reported assault included Close pushing the inmate's head against a wall where her hair apparently caught on a box. Prosecutors say hair matching the inmate was later found in that box. Close remains in federal custody. He'll appear in federal court for arraignment in the coming weeks. I'm Jack Carlson, 580 WCHS.
5: Charleston police say a driver and a passenger in that tractor trailer that flipped off the interstate Wednesday morning in downtown Charleston are both in critical condition. The driver of the truck was ejected, the passenger trapped, but both survived the fall. Police say the driver lost control of the rig, trying to make the turn from the middle lane. You can see pictures of the crushed truck now at WCHSnetwork.com. I'm Chris Lawrence, and you're listening to the Voice of Charleston, 580 WCHS.
4: The Voice of Charleston, 580 WCHS. This is America in the Morning from Westwood One. Coming up this half hour,
0: President Trump says he may reopen negotiations with Iran at some point. I'm Julie Walker.
9: The judge in the trial of Texas teenager Carmelo Anthony was ordered removed from the case. I'm Lisa Dwyer.
10: President Trump says the U.S. and Canada have struck a deal on tariffs. I'm Clayton Neville.
11: Authorities in Worcester, Massachusetts are searching for Karen Solomon. I'm Marcela Sanchez.
12: U.S.-South Korean joint drills will be sharply scaled back. I'm Karen Chemas.
13: A vaccine for the AI mind virus. I'm the new old tech guy, Chuck Palm.
14: Harry and Meghan are making a move back to the U.K. I'm Kevin Carr.
4: Back after these messages.
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0: In the U.S., they frame themselves as a power couple, starring in the Netflix docuseries Harry and Meghan and the Duchess having her own lifestyle show. While promoting his memoir in 2023, Harry told Good Morning America a return to the U.K. was unlikely.
1: Even if there was an agreement or an arrangement between me and my family, there is that third party that is going to do everything they can to make sure that that isn't possible. Not stopping us from actually going back, but making it unsurvivable.
0: A lot has changed since then. His father, Charles, was crowned king and in 2024 was diagnosed with cancer. Recently, the 77-year-old monarch has been communicating with Harry and they met face-to-face earlier this summer. The Duke and Duchess will not return to royal duties and will live outside of London in a private residence. Their children, Archie and Lilibet, have already been enrolled in school. The family plans to move at the end of August. I'm Kevin Carr.
2: America in the Morning for Thursday, August 20th, 2026 is produced by Jeff McKay. I'm John Trout. This is Westwood One.
3: With your headlines, I'm Chris Lawrence. A fired Kanawha County deputy has been indicted by a federal grand jury over alleged sexual misconduct with an inmate. That federal grand jury handed up a single count of deprivation of rights under color of law against 56-year-old Cass Close, the former bailiff accused of sexually assaulting a female inmate while she was in his custody. Former Fayette County delegate Elliot Pritt has also been indicted by a federal grand jury. The former lawmaker and schoolteacher is charged with sexual exploitation of a child, coercion of a minor, and witness tampering, accused of grooming and then having a sexual affair with a 15-year-old student. Two people remain hospitalized with critical injuries after a semi crashed off the elevated section of I-77 near the Leon Sullivan exit Wednesday. That semi landed not far from Summer Street downtown. Kanawha County Commission planning assistance to flood cleanup efforts. Following last weekend's severe storms, the commission will be providing curbside pickup for flood-related debris starting Monday and continuing through September 4th. With headlines, I'm Chris Long.
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5: From ABC News, I'm Sherry Preston. A deadly mid-air collision between a police helicopter and a small plane just outside Harrisburg, Pennsylvania. The chopper on a training mission with two Pennsylvania state troopers on board was hit by the plane as it was making its landing at Carlisle Regional Airport, which has no control tower.
6: As that Cessna came down along that runway, for an unknown reason, it veered hard to the right. At the last moment.
5: Acting State Police Commissioner Lieutenant Colonel George Bivens, the pilot was killed, both troopers hospitalized. North Korea has launched 10 short-range ballistic missiles toward the sea. South Korean military officials confirming that after the North shrugged off a U.S. decision to scale back military drills with the South. Russia launching a massive nighttime aerial attack on Kyiv using missiles and drones, killing at least 14. A crisis in Ukraine outside of the war with Russia after Ukrainian President Volodymyr Zelensky fired his popular defense minister, Mikhailo Fedorov, who wants new leadership.
7: He's basically not only calling for elections, which is a direct challenge to Zelensky, he is also criticizing Ukraine's governance. He says there's a systemic governance crisis. He says the old system lives by its own rules too often. It protects itself.
5: ABC's Tom Sophie Burridge. A new high when it comes to the national debt.
8: The national debt hitting a staggering milestone, topping $40 trillion for the first time. A big portion of the spending is coming from rising defense costs, including the war in Iran, in addition to safety net programs like Social Security and Medicare, interest on the deficit and President Trump's tax cuts. The exploding debt is already hitting Americans with higher borrowing costs and raising the cost of living.
5: ABC's Faith Abube. Harry and Meghan are headed back to the UK. The Duke and Duchess of Sussex, along with their kids, Archie and Lilibet, are returning to England. 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
1: The head of now-defunct Chinese property development company Evergrande has been sentenced to life in prison. The company collapsed with more than $300 billion in liabilities. Tragedy in Tennessee.
2: I'd like to invite the entire community into prayer with us, into grief with the families, with us.
1: Milligan University President Stephen Waters, after two college cyclists were hit by a driver during a training ride in the northeastern part of the state. Drug makers Merck and Moderna announcing a successful trial of a new mRNA vaccine to help guard melanoma survivors from repeat cases. Dr. Michael Fasto at Memorial Sloan Kettering Cancer Center saying,
3: in this particular approach, each individual patient has their own construct made for themselves. So it's the ultimate personalized type of a strategy. And we believe that mRNA vaccines are particularly immunogenic as well, that create these favorable immune responses against cancer in this particular context. So we think that this is really going to be an important type of platform for not only our patients with melanoma, but ideally patients with other types of cancers as well.
1: There was a deadly helicopter crash in Kenya this week. All 7 people on board a wildlife safari tour, including 5 Americans, were killed. Another day of flooding in the Midwest. Those storms moving into the Northeast today. Cleanup continuing in Hawaii as well, following major rain and flooding caused by Tropical Storm Lala. I'm Sherry Preston, ABC News.
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8: Here's the Metro News AccuWeather forecast. Today, expect a mix of clouds with a few showers and a thunderstorm, creating humid conditions. The high will reach 81. Tonight will remain cloudy with a chance of a thunderstorm in some areas early on, followed by fog developing late, still humid with a low of 67. Tomorrow will bring cloudy skies and humidity along with a possible thunderstorm in isolated spots, reaching a high of 81. As for Saturday, anticipate mostly cloudy conditions with a chance of a thundershower in the afternoon as the high climbs to 83. The voice of Charleston, 580 WCHS.
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13: It is Thursday, August 20th, 2026, and this is the Morning News, a service of Metro News, the voice of West Virginia. I'm Chris Lawrence, and it's 8:06. Let's take a look at what's happening across West Virginia with an update from the Metro News Anchor Desk. A former Kanawha County Sheriff's deputy now faces a federal indictment accused of violating the civil rights of an inmate in his custody. 56-year-old Cass Close was named in that federal indictment handed up Wednesday by the federal grand jury in Charleston. Close accused of forcing the female inmate to perform sexual acts while in his custody and awaiting hearings at the Kanawha County Judicial Building. A former state lawmaker and schoolteacher is also facing a federal indictment on allegations of sex crimes against a minor. Federal grand jury this week indicted Elliot Pritt on 3 felony counts, including child sexual exploitation, coercion of a minor, and witness tampering. Pritt is accused of fostering a sexual relationship with an underage Fayette County girl. The indictment alleges that Pritt tried to keep the girl from reporting him to police. He has already withdrawn from the November ballot and resigned his seat in the House of Delegates. He was recently fired by the Fayette County Board of Education as well. In Hardy County, a man wanted for kidnapping is dead after shooting at police. Sheriff Steve Dawson said 20-year-old Hayden Hart from Wardensville was wanted in Hampshire County, but shot a deputy who had pulled him over on Monday in Hardy County. Now, that deputy returned fire and wounded Hart, but he got away. And then a nearly 24-hour manhunt led authorities to a home where he had broken in and was holed up. He shot at law enforcement again as they closed in. This time, the return fire was fatal. No officers were injured in either incident. The State Lottery Commission is expected to make a decision on the casino license for the Greenbrier at next week's regular meeting. Lottery Commission Chair Kenneth Greer says the discussion will be private, but the votes will be open.
14: Go into executive session and discuss any concerns or anything that may arise as a result of those activities.
13: The approval is needed now that the Greenbrier is under new majority ownership through Kennedy Lewis Investment Management in New York City. The body of a missing swimmer in the South Branch of the Potomac River has been recovered. Crews from local fire departments and the DNR's Natural Resources Police found the body of a missing woman on Wednesday morning. She had been missing since she went swimming at a campground about 5 miles south of Romney where the children back on Monday. The children were able to make it to shore, but she went under and never resurfaced. Her name has not been released. Rainfall back on Sunday night caused damage to the roads of the New River Gorge. Three key arteries, Kennard Road, Glade Creek Road, and Nuttleburg Road are all impacted and, for the time being, blocked. Park spokesperson Eve West said Kennard Road is the worst.
15: And that road has been intermittently closed in the wintertime anyway, as we've been working on it, trying to improve it. But, we have multiple active slides there right now. So we really can't even get in there and do a whole lot until things dry out.
13: Now, she cautioned that a lot of broken treetops are also a potential threat to those hiking trails within the New River Gorge National Park and Preserve if the winds kick up. Charleston Mayor Amy Goodwin is urging residents of the capital city to fill out damage surveys if they were a victim of this past weekend's flooding. The mayor says the surveys allow the city and its residents to get help.
16: But it is a way that we can start building a case. You are helping not only yourself with your own insurance, but helping us for federal funds, state funds, and a continuation of assistance.
13: Charleston Public Works Director Brent Webster said city crews are cleaning up public debris, and that will continue.
17: If they can get it out to the curb, then we can come and really almost a rinse and repeat. We'll come through, we'll pick up a load, and then we'll come back through. Maybe there's more, and that's going to continue for several days.
13: Charleston received more than 4 inches of rain on Sunday. That's the second most rain in a single day since July 19th of 1961. Tempers continue to flare over Flock cameras in West Virginia. The controversial surveillance footage company was once again a subject of discussion at this week's Monongahela County Commission meeting. Former Mountain State Justice Attorney and downtown Morgantown business owner Lindsay Jacobs caused a stir at the meeting, refusing to state her name and address, which is an established commission rule, and saying that's unconstitutional. Then after several requests from the commission for Jacobs to comply with the rule, she told bailiffs they'd have to carry her out. And she also had a heated exchange with Commission President Tom Bloom.
18: Remove me. You're going to have to drag me out.
19: Lindsay, yes, you will.
18: That's sorry. Fine. And we're going to sue you over this.
19: Please do.
18: We are
19: that's
18: absolutely
19: what you have
18: going
19: to do.
18: Get your hands off me.
19: Please, Lindsay.
18: Do not touch me again.
19: Please, Lindsay, would you leave?
13: The Monongahela County Sheriff's Office has 20 Flock cameras positioned throughout the county to monitor license plates. Commissioners say there is no mass collection and storage of any data through that system. Well, coming up in our Metro News Backgrounder, it seemed like everybody had a Willie Akers story, and most were sharing them yesterday. In the wake of Willie's passing, Daniel Woods will tell us more about that coming up in our Backgrounder, and then Daniel will also have the rest of the day's sports still ahead.
8: Here's the Metro News AccuWeather forecast. Today will bring considerable cloudiness with a few showers and a thunderstorm, making it feel humid. The high will reach 81 degrees. Tonight, expect cloudy skies with a chance of a thunderstorm early on, followed by fog developing late. It will remain humid with a low of 67 degrees. The voice of Charleston 580 WCHS.
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8: Still ahead. Got to check on sports with Daniel Woods. But right now in our backgrounder, we want to bring Daniel in because memories of Willie Akers continue to fill the minds around West Virginia, and everybody had a Willie Akers story to tell in the wake of his death on Wednesday.
9: Willie Akers meant a lot of things to a lot of West Virginians, whether he was the childhood hero playing alongside Jerry West at WVU, the dominant state title-winning coach at Logan High School, or the mentor who continued to show up for the community until his final days. The word legend is no doubt a fitting description given to him by so many, including current Logan coach Mark Hatcher.
10: It's like they would go to the king's house. The respect that his ex-players have had for him has always been unreal. He just demanded that respect, and he set that standard, that running Wildcat system that I hope that we still show flashes of that today.
9: Akers won state championships in three different decades, but his ability to mold his players into talents on the court and good men off of it stands out among his accomplishments. Former Logan player Mike Stone recounted how Akers' easygoing nature helped the Wildcats make history in the 1977 Class AAA state championship game.
11: He came in and he got worried. He thought, man, I think they're scared or something. So he started telling stories about when he was in college, trying to loosen us up and things that had happened and stuff. And I remember him saying, boy, I didn't know if they were going to be prepared or not. And then we went out and scored 111 points. It still stands today.
9: With friends like Jerry West and Rod Thorne, Hatcher believes Akers could have gone on to much bigger stages than West Virginia high school basketball. But the same boy who grew up blazing the nets for the Mullins Rebels never left the home he made in the coal fields.
10: Those guys all knew Willie. He was in that club. He had opportunities back in the day to leave Logan High and go to different levels.

0: And I'm pretty sure Jerry asked him numerous times, and Coach Akers was just a Logan guy. But that's just what he wanted to do. He wanted to be here and stay here.
1: Whether discussing Willie Akers the player, Willie Akers the coach, or Willie Akers the legend, conversations seem to always end on one topic, Willie Akers the man. And Fred Persinger, the voice of high school sports in West Virginia, says that man was one of the best.
2: He always had time. And I think that's the one thing about Willie that sticks out in my mind. No matter what was going on, no matter how big the game, whether it was a state championship game that he was preparing the Wildcats for, whatever it was, if I called, he would take time.
1: Willie Akers was 89 years old. I'm Daniel Woods for the Morning News.
3: And now at the sports desk, Daniel Woods joins us. Great piece there and a look back at Willie Akers. Man, he had cast a long shadow in West Virginia.
1: Certainly so. And like you said, it just seems like everybody had a Willie Akers story. And I feel like that's the sign that you've lived a life that impacted a lot of people. So let's get into what else is going on in the world of sports. Let's talk about the West Virginia University football team. The Mountaineers continue work toward week one with more than a few new faces in the lineup. Head coach Rich Rodriguez says it could be a true new-look team in the opener against Coastal Carolina.
4: How many new starters we got? 18, 19, 20, maybe 21, maybe 22? We might have 22 new starters. We really will. We might have 22. No, excuse me. Let's count a punter and a kicker. We might have 24 for 24. I kid you not. Not to say high possibility. It's a possibility.
1: The Mountaineer coaching staff is deciding the final position battles over the next couple of weeks, and Rodriguez says playing time competition is a good thing, and he wants the players to make those decisions difficult.
4: If the quality is there and there's a really good fight, you're comfortable. But if a guy is a solid guy starting because the guy behind him is not ready at all, then that makes me a little nervous. I don't mind if that guy is, he's solid to starter, but the guy behind him is a really good player too. So that's what we're kind of hoping for.
1: Preseason practices continue in Morgantown today. The nationally ranked West Virginia and Marshall men's soccer teams open their seasons tonight with the Mountaineers on the road at Charlotte and the Herd home against Fairfield. WVU head coach Dan Stratford says the opener is just the first game on a difficult non-conference schedule.
5: We have an incredible non-conference schedule this year. A lot of ranked teams and a lot of teams that plan to be ranked as well, with Charlotte certainly being one of them. So we have a team that's very familiar with making deep runs in the NCAA tournament. I think 11 of the last 14 years they've made the NCAA tournament. And we're very aware that we have a number next to our name and they don't. And that'll be something that I'm sure they'll give extra motivation for.
1: West Virginia kicks off tonight at 7, and Marshall gets started at 7:15. The West Virginia women's soccer team takes on Penn State tonight in a ranked matchup as the number 22 Mountaineers host the number 23 Nittany Lions. WVU head coach Nikki Izzo-Brown says it's a big test coming this early in the season.
6: Penn State obviously has been a big rival for us for years. We have tons of respect for them, and obviously both of us being nationally ranked will be a huge game for us Thursday.
1: WVU and Penn State kick off tonight at 7 o'clock. The Marshall women's soccer team goes on the road for the first time tonight to take on High Point. Morning news time is 6:21.
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3: Going to be a long slog for flood victims in Charleston. Good morning. I'm Chris Lawrence in the Jarrett Construction Studios of 580 WCHS, and this is the morning news. Well, Charleston is drying out, but the flood cleanup is far from over.
15: Public Works Director Brent Webster says the top priority now is to make sure all roads are clear of flood debris. More major infrastructure repairs will be made later.
16: This will be a long process, but we want to try to take care of the immediate future first.
15: Flood debris pickup is also taking place in the city. Webster says if you can get it to the curb, they'll take it away. The crews will continually run the routes. Mary Mishula Goodwin urges flood victims to take a few minutes and fill out damage surveys. She says it's the key to getting assistance. She says right now they don't have enough.
17: I'll come to your house and help you fill it out. We'll have somebody from our team come to the house and help you fill it up.
15: Charleston got more than 4.2 inches of rain Sunday, the highest one-day total since July 19, 1961. I'm Jeff Jenkins, 580 WCHS.
3: Mayor's office announcing as of Wednesday, 51 surveys have been handed in and more than 67 tons of flood debris has been collected. Kanawha County Commission announcing flood debris pickup in the unincorporated areas of the county that include Cross Lanes, Cabin Creek, Rutledge Road, and Campbell's Creek will start Monday, August 28th and continue through Friday, September the 4th. Commission says flood debris will be placed along the public right-of-way and only flood debris will be collected. A more specific schedule with routes will be announced soon. There are hopeful signs in the Metro Valley. That came out during the 4th Annual State of the Valley Luncheon at Valley Park in Hurricane Wednesday. Putnam County Chamber of Commerce President Ashley Alford Glantz said it was good to hear from the mayors of Huntington, Hurricane, Charleston, and South Charleston.
18: Troubles, struggles, but also their own types of successes. But when we all celebrate that together and work to move forward as one, this really does help us grow as a region, which is better for everyone.
3: Glenn says there's a real sense of collaboration. The excitement of the first day of the new school year is over, and now Kanawha County students will begin settling in. Nitro Elementary Principal Ashley Garrett says her school will continue to promote showing up every day.
19: We have to get our students ready. We want them here on time every day. We want them to know the importance of attendance. And also with that, we want them to succeed. And we had such a great year last year. We want to continue to thrive in Nitro.
3: The school year in Putnam County will begin on Monday. The Reds staved off the comeback of the Cardinals last night to win 5-4. Finale of that series this afternoon at 12:40 over on ESPN 106.7 FM and 1490. You're starting the day with the morning news on 580 WCHS.
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21: 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This is Dale Cooper with a check of traffic on this, your favorite radio station from the WCHS Radio Network Traffic Studio. There's no accidents report right now on a rainy and dark Thursday morning. Major roads and highways 64, 77, 79, the Turnpike, McCorkle Avenue are all reporting clear at this time. However, there is going to be weather moving through the area all morning. This morning, thunderstorms are possible, so you can expect some traffic later on. Just be careful traveling today.
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3: The morning news, the voice of West Virginia. Morning News Time is 6:27. I'm Chris Lawrence.
1: And I'm Daniel Woods.
3: A police helicopter and a small airplane collided in the skies over Pennsylvania Wednesday night. Happened during a training exercise at Carlisle Regional Airport. That's just minutes from the state capital of Harrisburg. Now, the pilot of the Cessna 150 was killed, but on board the helicopter were two Pennsylvania

0: Pennsylvania state troopers, both are expected to survive. Pennsylvania Governor Josh Shapiro delivered the news in a late-night press briefing.
1: I'm pleased and relieved to be able to share with you that after an aviation accident this evening in Carlisle, two of those heroes, two Pennsylvania state troopers, Corporal Bryce Corman and Trooper Jason Mills, while injured, are going to be okay.
0: The FAA has already arrived on the scene, and the NTSB is on the way.
2: A tragedy in Tennessee Wednesday after a driver struck members of a Tennessee University cycling team during a training ride in the northeastern part of the state. Two of the student-athletes from Milligan University, a private Christian institution in Elizabethton, were killed. Seven others injured, some critically. The university's president confirmed the identities of the students who died as Halen Engdahl and Braden Rogers, both sophomores. President Wares asked everyone at the press briefing to join him in prayer.
3: I'd like to invite the entire community into prayer with us, into grief with the families, with us.
2: While an investigation is underway, the driver, 69-year-old John Benfield of Newland, North Carolina, has been charged with two counts of vehicular homicide by recklessness and five counts of aggravated assault by vehicle by recklessness.
0: Costco prepares to step into the Medicare market with a new partnership aimed at providing some of the country's seniors with new, easy options for their health care. ABC News Chief Business Correspondent Rebecca Jarvis.
4: The wholesale giant is partnering with nonprofit insurer SCAN to bring Medicare Advantage plans to two states and a Medicare supplement plan to a third state. The new Medicare plans won't come with a Costco membership thrown in. That isn't allowed under federal rules. The plans will be sold in Costco stores and through traditional channels like insurance agents and websites. Whether or not you qualify for these plans will depend on the final plan design, the approved service area, and the type of plan offered.
0: Again, that is Rebecca Jarvis.
2: A new proposal by the Federal Trade Commission would require businesses to be upfront with their personalized pricing. That's what shoppers see. Different prices on the same item following their first visit to a retailer's website. Consumers are used to that practice when it comes to airlines and hotels, but now Americans are seeing it when they buy groceries, clothing, and other goods. The FTC is now seeking public input before its proposed policy goes into effect.
5: The Federal Trade Commission seeking public comment on an enforcement policy statement regarding personalized pricing. It's also known as dynamic pricing, the use of personal data by a company to set prices based on individual consumer habits and what the shopper is willing to spend. Sometimes a difference in price occurs when shoppers return to certain websites. The FTC says when consumers see a listed price, they expect it to be the same price everyone else sees. And the FTC is warning it will uphold the law if businesses mislead consumers with hidden fees and surprise charges. Michelle Franzen, ABC News.
0: And the track is nearly ready for this weekend's IndyCar Freedom 250 Grand Prix in Washington, D.C. Drivers are going to be speeding past some of the most recognizable landmarks down Pennsylvania Avenue and around both the Smithsonian and National Archives. Some are pretty excited for the event, like D.C. resident Colton Snedeker.
6: I think it's really exciting. There's certainly a buzz around D.C. that everyone's really looking forward to this weekend. It's the 250th year celebration. Everything so far in D.C. has been really exciting and fun to attend, and so I think that this is going to match that.
0: While others like Karen Gerussi are not quite as excited.
7: I think it's kind of a tacky way to celebrate our country's history and our 250th anniversary. There's many more ways that could do that in a more patriotic, celebratory way.
0: All right, 6:31 now on the morning news. Taking a look at the weather around the state of West Virginia as we get the day started. Parkersburg cloudy and 71, in Charleston cloudy and 71, Clarksburg cloudy and 69, Bluefield cloudy and 67 at 6:31.
8: Here's the Metro News AccuWeather forecast. Today will bring considerable cloudiness with a few showers and a thunderstorm, making it feel humid. The high will reach 81 degrees. Tonight, expect cloudy skies with a chance of a thunderstorm early on, followed by fog developing late. It will remain humid with a low of 67 degrees. The voice of Charleston, 580 WCHS.
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14: 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This week I've been telling you about the spellbinding tale of the pumpkin seed fish records in the Mountain State. It was finally set in June, only to be broken 3 weeks later on the Tigard River in Elkins. And then on August 6th, Robert Glover pulled his boat onto Cheat Lake.
15: Just floating around, drifting a night crawler and anchored, not really anchored up, but just drifting. And I'd seen him, caught him there before, and my boys was telling me about it.

0: said that they had a new classification for the pumpkin feed. So I just wanted to go out and see if I could try to catch it, you know, and caught several, you know, right about 9, 8 3/4. Then I finally caught that one and was happy to catch it.
1: And his pumpkin seed was a full 3/4 of a pound, 0.75 and 9.76 inches in length, just shy of 10 inches. Both of those are records, again, for both weight and length. We'll get more from Robert in tomorrow's report. I'm Chris Lawrence, and this is Outdoors Today on Metro News, the voice of West Virginia. 6:38 on the morning news. Time for another sports update. Here's Daniel Woods. Daniel, good morning.
2: Morning, Chris. The West Virginia football team is getting closer and closer to the start of the regular season, and head coach Rich Rodriguez is seeing some progress. What has him frustrated, though, is a recent rash of injuries suffered around the Mountaineers' first scrimmage.
3: I think we're making steps. I get a little frustrated when we have some soft tissue stuff, 7, 8 guys with hamstring strains or whatever it is. And it's nothing anybody's done wrong. I guess it just kind of happens.
2: Always looking for new ways to challenge his team, Rodriguez is hoping for a natural way to make practice harder. He wants the elements to give his players a test before the season starts.
3: I hope in the next week we get a practice that is 95 and humid, and something happens in Morgantown, West Virginia, and the humidity says, I'm coming from the south, and I'm landing in Morgantown, and you better get your IVs ready and your Gatorade and all that, because we're coming after you. I miss one day of that, at least one day, where they can't wait to jump in the cold tub afterwards.
2: Preseason practices continue today. Tributes are coming in from all over West Virginia following the passing of WVU and Logan High School basketball legend Willie Akers. Fred Persinger, the voice of high school sports in West Virginia, says Akers was an attraction all his own during his days coaching at Logan.
4: I think a lot of folks came to Logan to watch, as we say, and true, the legend, Willie Akers and his running Wildcats. Mm-hmm. Because you knew you were going to get a great game. You knew that. And it wasn't going to be over until it was over.
2: Willie Akers passed away this week at the age of 89. The always exciting men's college soccer season begins in West Virginia tonight, with both WVU and Marshall nationally ranked and playing their first matches. The Mountaineers go on the road to Charlotte after an injury-riddled preseason, and head coach Dan Stratford says his team should have some of its top talent back available.
5: Thankfully, some of that is back available, we believe, and we'll play the game and feature in the game against Charlotte on Thursday. But there's a mix of new players, some that joined us in January, some that are brand new right now, that we've had to try and bring up to speed as quickly as we can.
2: That game kicks off tonight at 7. Marshall hosts Fairfield in Huntington at 7:15. It's a top 25 matchup tonight for the West Virginia women's soccer team as the number 22 Mountaineers battle 23rd-ranked Penn State. Head coach Nikki Izzo-Brown says the Nittany Lions are always a challenge.
6: They have extremely talented players. Obviously, their coaching staff is very experienced. So I think between them being tactically sound and talented, obviously it's a very hard opponent for us, and we respect that.
2: That game kicks off tonight at 7. The Marshall women's soccer team is on the road at High Point playing the first road game of the season. The high school football season begins with the Metro News kickoff game in 7 days, and East Hardy is shaping up for a run in Class A. The Cougars finished at 500 last year, but won a first-round playoff game, and head coach Devin Orndorff says his players gained valuable experience in the process.
7: We went 5-5 last year, and 4 of those losses were one-possession games in the fourth quarter. And so that easily could have been a 9-1 season. We executed 2-minute drills during the course of those things. A lot of lessons learned.
2: East Hardy is one of the state's smallest football-playing schools, but that hasn't stopped the recent run of success. Orndorff says his players will be ready to play as many snaps as they need to this season.
7: Everybody contributes to team success. That more so factors for us on this practice field. So the best 11 are going to play. We have to spell them. We have to give them breaks. Yes, we do. So we have to make sure that we have 15, 16, 17 guys ready to play on a Friday night.
2: Joe Brocato's full visit with the Cougars is available now at WVMetroNews.com. And in NFL training camp, another significant injury coming as the Houston Texans are losing wide receiver Jaden Higgins to a torn ACL. That injury suffered during practice on Tuesday. The second round pick fell during 11-on-11 drills during training camp in a joint practice with the Las Vegas Raiders. Morning news time is 6:42.
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2: What's your WCHS Sports Update? Good morning, I'm Daniel Woods. It's back-to-back losses for the Charleston Dirty Birds, falling in Game 2 against the Gastonia Ghost Peppers, 7-5 on the road. All of the damage came against starter David LeBron. He allowed 7 runs over 4 2/3 innings on 9 hits. He struck out 6 at the plate. James Nelson, Yasiel Pino, Carlos de la Cruz, Narciso Crook, and Joe DeLuca all had multi-hit days, but it wasn't enough for Charleston to overcome the early deficit. De la Cruz hit his 30th home run of the season as he drove in 1 and scored twice. James Nelson, who joined the team midseason already, is at 9 home runs on the season. He was 2-for-4 with an RBI and 2 runs scored as well. Charleston continues that series on the road at Gastonia tonight. The Cincinnati Reds are in action this afternoon, 12:40, the first pitch against the St. Louis Cardinals. Hear the action on 106.7 FM, 1490 ESPN, WSWW. With sports, I'm Daniel Woods.
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6: Charleston Public Works Director Brent Webster says more than 67 tons of flood debris has been collected so far. Good morning. I'm Chris Lawrence in the Jarrett Construction Studios of 580 WCHS, and this is the morning news. Webster says city crews will continue running those routes.
7: They can get it out to the curb, you know, then we can come and really almost a rinse and repeat. You know, we'll come through, we'll pick up a load, and then we'll come back through. Maybe there's more, and that's going to continue for several days.
6: That tonnage already collected does not include additional flood-related material that could not be taken to the transfer station, like tree roots, mud, and muck. The mayor's office, meanwhile, says 41 families have picked up flood supplies at the Martin Luther King Jr. Community Center on Donnelly Street. The flood debris pickup in the unincorporated areas of Kanawha County will go for 2 weeks beginning Monday. The routes will be on Cabin Creek, Campbell's Creek, Cross Lanes, and Rutledge Road. The county will release more information in the days ahead. Appalachian Power says Kanawha County was one of the hardest hit in the recent storm, and as of Wednesday, all power had been restored. Appalachian spokesperson Debbie Pinnell said it was the final storm Sunday that really got things.
8: Especially on that last storm, there was quite a bit of flooding. There were some areas that we just couldn't get to. We're used to difficult terrain, but when it comes to flooding, sometimes it just blocks you out of an area. So that was a big challenge with the last one.
6: Appalachian Power had help from a couple of thousand contract workers. A fired Kanawha County Sheriff's Deputy has now been indicted by a federal grand jury for the alleged sexual assault of an inmate.
9: 56-year-old Cass Close is charged with depriving a female inmate of her civil rights in July 2025. He was working as a court bailiff at the Kanawha County Judicial Building at the time. An indictment against Close was handed down on Wednesday. Close allegedly took the inmate from her cell to his office several times on July 29, 2025. U.S. attorneys allege Close forced the victim to engage in sex acts in his office while in ankle shackles. The reported assault included Close pushing the inmate's head against a wall where her hair apparently caught on a box. Prosecutors say hair matching the inmate was later found in that box. Close remains in federal custody. He'll appear in federal court for arraignment in the coming weeks. I'm Jack Carlson, 580 WCHS.
6: Charleston police say a driver and passenger in a semi that flipped off the interstate Wednesday morning in downtown Charleston are both in critical condition. The driver of the truck was ejected, the passenger trapped, and both survived that fall. Police say the driver lost control of the rig while trying to make the turn from the middle lane. You're starting the day with the morning news on 580 WCHS, the voice of Charleston.
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11: 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There's no accidents to report right now on a rainy and dark Thursday morning. Major roads and highways 64, 77, 79, the Turnpike, McCorkle Avenue are all reporting clear at this time. However, there is going to be weather moving through the area all morning. This morning, thunderstorms are possible, so you can expect some traffic later on. Just be careful traveling today.
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0: Morning news time is 6:48. I'm Daniel Woods.
1: And I'm Chris Lawrence.
0: Former Fayette County Delegate Elliot Pritt has been indicted by a federal grand jury. Pritt, a former lawmaker and school teacher, is charged with child sexual exploitation, coercion of a minor, and witness tampering. He's accused of grooming, then having a sexual affair with a 15-year-old student, and instructing her not to say anything to investigators about the alleged encounters.
1: A fired Kanawha County Sheriff's deputy has been indicted by a federal grand jury over allegations of sexual misconduct with an inmate. Federal grand jury handed up that single count of deprivation of rights under color of law against 56-year-old Cass Close. Close, a former bailiff, is accused of sexually assaulting a female inmate while she was in his custody and awaiting a hearing at the Kanawha County Judicial Building.
0: There's more aggressive pushback on flock cameras in Monongalia County.
2: Flock cameras were almost front and center during the public portion of the Monongalia County Commission meeting. Former Mountain State Justice Attorney and downtown business owner Lindsay Jacobs allowed a bitter argument about comment rules, providing a name and address to dilute the message.
3: Yeah, what's your address, Commissioner Bloom? Let's come stand outside your house and mass surveil you. Yeah.
2: The county has about 20 of the flock cameras in use. I'm Mike Nolting for WVMetroNews.com.
1: In Huntington overnight, an investigation underway after shots fired near the Marshall University campus. It happened about 11:15 near the intersection of 6th Avenue and Hal Greer Boulevard. Police are investigating, but there's no indication this morning if anyone was hit by that gunfire.
0: The superintendent of Hardy County Schools will be moving to Clarksburg. Sheena Van Meter has been tabbed to replace retiring Harrison County Superintendent Doris Stutler. Stutler made the announcement this week to spend more time with family and assist her husband through some health issues. State Superintendent Michelle Blatt late Wednesday announced Van Meter would be a replacement. Van Meter's been in Hardy County since 2017.
1: Appalachian Power reports service has been restored to everyone affected by the most recent storms. About 50,000 customers in the Appalachian Power West Virginia footprint experienced outages between Sunday and Tuesday. Company spokeswoman Debbie Pinnell says crews had to work pretty hard.
4: We are in really good shape. They have restored all of the customers who were without power due to the storm. The workforce included about 2,000. That includes us, our contractors, mutual assistance crews. So they had some busy days for sure.
1: And Pinnell says the storm wreaked havoc.
4: We had more than 140 spans of downed wire. So, you know, that with that comes broken poles, broken cross arms, transformers, insulators, a lot of different things that they need to make repairs with.
1: All 55 West Virginia counties this morning remain under a state of emergency following those storms.
0: Charleston is drying out, but its flood cleanup is far from over.
5: Public Works Director Brent Webster says the top priority now is to make sure all roads are clear of flood debris. More major infrastructure repairs will be made later.
6: This will be a long process, but we want to try to take care of the immediate future first.
5: Flood debris pickup is also taking place in the city. Webster says if you can get it to the curb, they'll take it away. The crews will continually run the routes. Mary Mishuler Goodwin urges flood victims to take a few minutes and fill out damage surveys. She says it's the key to getting assistance. She says right now they don't have enough.
7: I'll come to your house and help you fill it out. We'll have somebody from our team come to the house and help you fill it out.
5: Charleston got more than 4.2 inches of rain Sunday, the highest one-day total since July 19, 1961. I'm Jeff Jenkins, WVMetroNews.com.
1: Governor Patrick Morrissey says $145 million in state funding is going toward water infrastructure projects. The governor says they're making that investment after hearing concerns during the recent water tour of southern West Virginia.
8: But I will promise you, by going down and listening in communities, you always learn more. And that's what happened on this trip. We listened, we learned, and now we're taking action.
1: The governor says the state's new investment will bring even more money.
8: New money of a minimum of $145 million. This is as a result of doing our water listening tour for the state of West Virginia and their communities, which we think can help unlock another $450 million.
1: And the governor says the strategy for help will be focused on needs, not on political clout. It's 6:53, and you're listening to the Morning News.
9: Here's the Metro News AccuWeather forecast. Today will bring considerable cloudiness with a few showers and a thunderstorm, making it feel humid. The high will reach 81 degrees. Tonight, expect cloudy skies with a chance of a thunderstorm early on, followed by fog developing late. It will remain humid with a low of 67 degrees. The voice of Charleston, 580 WCHS.
10: Since 1914, Greer Limestone and Asphalt have been laying the groundwork for America's roads, buildings, and bridges. What started as a single limestone mine near Morgantown, West Virginia, has grown into the state's largest producer of limestone aggregates. 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
16: Good Thursday morning. This is Dale Cooper with a check of traffic from the WCHS Radio Network Traffic Studio. A relatively quiet morning in Charleston so far, as there's no rain that's moved through the area as of yet. Visibility is good, as we're expecting some rain to come through later on today. As far as traffic goes, there is nothing to report. Major roads and highways in and around the Charleston area are clear of accidents right now. 6477 79 Turnpike McCorkle Avenue are all looking pretty good right now as you're heading into work. Just be careful heading going this morning wherever you're going.
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18: Both nationally ranked WVU soccer teams play tonight. We'll talk about that in a moment.
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18: The 23rd ranked WVU men's soccer team was the preseason pick to win the Sun Belt Conference, and following a compressed preseason practice schedule, the team will open its regular season tonight on the road at Charlotte.
21: A little interrupted in terms of making a full assessment of the entire group, just with some injury issues and a few more than we'd like, but that's kind of

0: season opening win against Dayton. Tonight, the Mountaineer women host number 23 Penn State, to be followed closely Sunday by a home turf game against Duquesne.
1: Yeah, we're excited to be home. Penn State obviously has been a big rival for us for years. We have tons of respect for them, and obviously both of us being nationally ranked will be a huge game for us Thursday, and then to turn around and play against a tough Duquesne. It's going to be an exciting first Sunday matchup for us. When you go into a game like Penn State, where you're both nationally ranked, I think it kind of evens out that mentality where you're like, okay, we want to move up. We want those RPI points for postseason play. So there'll be a lot at stake.
0: Mountaineer women's soccer coach Nikki Izzo Brown. With the Golden Blue Report, I'm Kyle Wiggs. Metro News Sports.
2: 6:59 on the morning news. Coming up the next hour, we'll hear from Governor Patrick Morrissey, who has announced $145 million for water projects in southern West Virginia following his water tour of that region. He talked about that in a press conference on Wednesday. We'll hear what he had to say. We'll also get today's commentary delivered by Hoppy. He's back, and we'll be sharing with us. And we'll have the entertainment report and more news, sports, and weather. So hang in there. We'll be back in a moment. This is Metro News, the voice of West Virginia.
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5: From ABC News, I'm Sherry Preston. Frustration growing in the Midwest following days of rain, and for some, more than a week without power. Flood watches stretching again overnight from Illinois through West Virginia and Pennsylvania. In Gary, Indiana, angry electricity customers are speaking out. ABC's Kate Gagorian has more.
6: 38,000 Gary NIPSCO customers were impacted by the August 11th storms. So far, about 17,000 have been restored, but more than 21,000 are still waiting.
7: We didn't have no gas, no restaurants, no power. Now we had to throw away everything out of all the refrigerators. At night, it's like Gotham City. You can't see anything.
6: And based off NIPSCO's latest restoration estimate, some Gary customers could remain in the dark until next Tuesday.
5: The storms that socked the Midwest for another night now headed to the Northeast. A deadly mid-air collision between a small plane and a police helicopter undergoing a training exercise just outside Harrisburg, Pennsylvania. The Cessna was approaching the runway but made a sharp turn, says State Police Lieutenant Colonel George Bivens.
8: The plane crashed into the ground a short distance ahead in many pieces. The helicopter, without its blades and without its tail boom, rolled inverted and crashed into the ground.
5: The pilot of the Cessna was killed. The troopers survived. President Trump showing reporters his new helipad and other White House renovations this week. ABC's Jonathan Carl says, though, it's still up in the air who'll pay for them.
9: He says the helipad will be more than just a place for his helicopter to land.
10: They can have people go there for cocktails and then walk to the ballroom.
9: And so it went for nearly 40 minutes. The president showing off White House renovations, which the Washington Post reports will cost more than $900 million. Unclear how much of that coming from taxpayers.
10: This is going to look incredible from the air and from every place.
5: The national debt now hitting a staggering $40 trillion, driven mostly by costs for defense. You're listening to ABC News.
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5: Russia pounding Ukraine overnight. The capital of Kyiv and the surrounding region hit with scores of missiles and drones in a nighttime aerial attack that killed at least 16 people. North Korea launching a barrage of ballistic missiles toward the sea. South Korea's presidential national security holding emergency meetings to discuss the launches. That following the U.S.

0: U.S. announcement that it plans to scale back military drills with South Korea. Some of those drills were supposed to have started Monday. Federal prosecutors say online extremist networks are posing a growing threat to vulnerable young people, especially girls, using threats to blackmail them. The latest case resulting in a long federal sentence, says ABC's Dave Packer.
1: A Tennessee man has been sentenced to 77 years in federal prison for targeting young girls as part of the extremist online network known as 764. Prosecutors say 27-year-old Kyle Spitz claimed to have groomed more than 2,600 victims, using threats and blackmail to force vulnerable teenagers into sexual abuse and self-harm. The FBI calls 764 part of an emerging national security threat known as nihilistic violent extremism. Dave Packer, ABC News.
0: Chinese property developer Hui Ka Yang, founder of the real estate group Evergrande, has been sentenced to life in prison. His company's fined more than $2 billion after Chinese authorities cracked down on excessive real estate borrowing and Evergrande collapsed. Sherry Preston, ABC News.
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3: Here's the Metro News AccuWeather forecast. Today, expect a mix of clouds with a few showers and a thunderstorm, creating humid conditions. The high will reach 81. Tonight will remain cloudy with a chance of a thunderstorm in some areas early on, followed by fog developing late, still humid with a low of 67. Tomorrow will bring cloudy skies and humidity along with a possible thunderstorm in isolated spots, reaching a high of 81. As for Saturday, anticipate mostly cloudy conditions with a chance of a thundershower in the afternoon as the high climbs to 83. The voice of Charleston, 580 WCHS.
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8: It's Thursday, August 20th, 2026, and this is The Morning News, a service of Metro News, the voice of West Virginia. I'm Chris Lawrence, and it's 7:06. Let's take a look at what's happening across the state of West Virginia this morning with an update from the Metro News Anchor Desk. Former state lawmaker Elliot Pritt is now facing three federal charges tied to an alleged inappropriate relationship with a student. The federal grand jury seated in Charleston handed up those charges this week. They include sexual exploitation of a child, coercion of a minor, and witness tampering. The young victim, age 15, was a student at Oak Hill High School where Pritt was a teacher. He's now jailed awaiting formal arraignment. A fired Kanawha County deputy has been indicted by a federal grand jury for alleged sexual assault.
9: 56-year-old Cass Close is charged with depriving a female inmate of her civil rights in July 2025. He was working as a court bailiff at the Kanawha County Judicial Building at the time. An indictment against Close was handed down on Wednesday. Close allegedly took the inmate from her cell to his office several times on July 29, 2025. U.S. attorneys allege Close forced the victim to engage in sex acts in his office while in ankle shackles. The reported assault included Close pushing the inmate's head against a wall where her hair apparently caught on a box. Prosecutors say hair matching the inmate was later found in that box. Close remains in federal custody. He'll appear in federal court for arraignment in the coming weeks. I'm Jack Carlson, WVMetroNews.com.
8: Two people are in critical condition after a major wreck about 24 hours ago in Charleston. A trucker lost control of an

0: 18-wheeler and went off the elevated section of I-77 Wednesday morning. The truck landed on a small structure below. Driver was ejected and a passenger trapped in the wreckage. Governor Patrick Morrisey announcing $145 million in state money will go toward water infrastructure projects in southern West Virginia. The governor said it comes after his water tour of that region.
1: A lot of times what we found is that there were communities that knew that they wanted to get something done with water, but quite frankly, either didn't know how to do it or didn't have the expertise to be able to go through and know how to do the surveying, the engineering, the kind of preparatory work to be able to even come to the Water Development Authority to be able to get the support that they need.
0: And help in those situations would come from WVU and Marshall. Those funds the governor put forward could also unlock another $450 million in federal and private matching funds. We'll hear more from the governor about it coming up in our backgrounder. Assessments continue in Bridgeport after more than 2 inches of rain dropped in 25 minutes there earlier this week. City Emergency Management Director Tim Curry said students returned to school Wednesday, a day late from the original start time.
2: Thanks to the work of a lot of volunteers, they were able to get back to school today, and things are looking pretty good over there. So today we're just still assessing damages.
0: And Curry says damage surveys are the key to being able to access federal dollars.
2: We're just looking through the damage assessments and going from there, you know, as we gather data, that all plays into whether or not we have enough for a disaster declaration to get FEMA involved.
0: Curry reports that 98 damage assessments have been filled out so far. Those assessments are available through the City of Bridgeport or the Harrison County Commission Facebook pages. WVU's School of Dentistry has a brand new clinical space thanks to more than $12 million in federal funding. U.S. Senator Shelley Moore Capito joined WVU officials for that ribbon-cutting ceremony on Wednesday and says the improvements to the dentist school were much needed.
3: It needs a modernization. It needed not just the looks of it, but I think from the tenor and the tone that the dean brought to me, basically said, you know, this is going to be transformational for the dental school that hasn't really transformed much since the 50s.
0: WVU President Michael Benson says the investments in the WVU Health Sciences Center overall are great to see.
4: Daily, we're having an impact. Our physicians, all the practitioners on the health of West Virginians. And you see it in critical mass right here in Morgantown, but it's throughout the state. And I'm really proud of the work that we're doing, and I think the future is even more exciting.
0: The second phase of the dentistry improvement projects will be completed in 2 years. And memories of Willie Akers continue to fill the minds of West Virginians.
5: Willie Akers was a childhood hero to some, a mentor to others, and a legend to so many in his life as a West Virginia basketball standout and celebrated Logan High School coach.
6: I think a lot of folks came to Logan to watch, as we say, and true, the legend, Willie Akers and his running Wildcats. Mm-hmm. Because you knew you were going to get a great game. You knew that. And it wasn't going to be over until it was over.
5: That's Fred Persinger, the voice of high school sports in West Virginia. Akers' legacy is more than his 4 state championships or 402 wins. Mike Stone played for Akers at Logan and says he used the game of basketball to teach his players how to live good lives.
7: You never talked back. You knew how to act out in public. When they took us for a pregame meal or restaurant or whatever, he taught us how to sit there, how to order. It was more than just basketball. It was like life lessons that we learned through him.
5: Willie Akers was 89 years old. I'm Daniel Woods, WVMetroNews.com.
0: Morning news time now, 7:11. Coming up in our backgrounder, we'll hear from Governor Patrick Morrisey more on those water projects that he announced funding for. And then Daniel will be back with an update on sports, all still to come. It's 7:11 on the morning news.
8: Here's the Metro News AccuWeather forecast. Today will bring considerable cloudiness with a few showers and a thunderstorm, making it feel humid. The high will reach 81 degrees. Tonight, expect cloudy skies with a chance of a thunderstorm early on, followed by fog developing late. It will remain humid with a low of 67 degrees. The voice of Charleston, 580 WCHS.
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12: This is a Bloomberg Money Minute. Deere is seeing signs that the years-long slump in farm equipment sales may finally be bottoming out. The tractor maker says this year could mark the bottom of the current cycle, setting the stage for rebound in farm machinery demand next year. Rising grain prices could also give farmers more money to spend on new equipment. Wall Street is focused on the Middle East. President Trump threatening Iran with economic isolation after months of military strikes. The president did not specify what measures he would take. It's a cautious start for trading, with S&P futures little changed. And Apple's camera-equipped AirPods are still coming, just not as soon as some thought. A leak from the company showing the earbuds in action sparked some speculation that they could debut this year. But sources tell us supply chain and software issues have pushed the launch to 2027. The cameras won't be designed to take photos or video. Rather, they're meant to scan the surrounding environment and provide context. Courtney Dunhoe, Bloomberg Radio.
13: According to Feeding America, over 7 million seniors nationwide were food insecure in 2022. 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
0: It's right now in our backgrounder. Governor Patrick Morrisey has pledged $145 million in state money for water projects. The governor making that announcement in Beckley Wednesday, following his water listening tour through southern West Virginia earlier in the month.
1: Recently, I had a chance as I was looking at all our different water projects and said, let's do more. We have to be committed to doing more for the people of our state. Because clean water is essential for everyday living. It's necessary for families and for the strength of the community. It also is essential for businesses to come in and locate in an area. People don't want to see dirty water out there. So we knew that there are problems, but I will promise you, by going down and listening in communities, you always learn more. And that's what happened on this trip. We listened, we learned, and now we're taking action. And so every single community that I visited, we're going to have some action that's going to be associated with that. Now, it may not be what everyone wants. You know, I try to do my best to listen and take action, and we're trying to do really compelling things. But we want to make a big difference. I'm fond of saying we need needle movement. We need to show people that action is what matters. And that's been my whole career. As your attorney general and as governor, we're taking action to help lift families up. A lot of families are struggling. They're struggling with affordability, working hard to make ends meet. The last thing they need is to have dirty water, right? So we're going to take some steps today specifically, and then we're going to keep rolling out more initiatives.
0: And the governor says he believes that $145 million commitment can draw out another $500 million for projects. 7:17 on the morning news. Back to the sports desk with Daniel Woods. Daniel, good morning.
5: Morning, Chris. The West Virginia football team is looking for improvements across the board, with a new-look offensive line being a focus in the preseason. Head coach Rich Rodriguez says this group brings a lot more experience.
15: These guys have a lot more snaps. There's six or seven, eight guys that have played a lot of college football. So with that experience, I expect us to be a whole lot better. And a couple guys, not just the guys that are returning, but a couple other guys that were transferred in from Jack State have got experience in the offense. And so overall,

0: there's a better feel for what we're doing up front as well.
1: Preseason practices continue at WVU today. WVU and West Virginia high school basketball legend Willie Akers touched a lot of lives before his passing this week, and the memories being shared make that clear. Fred Persinger, the voice of high school sports in West Virginia, says no matter what the occasion was, Akers' character always shone through.
2: He always had time. And I think that's the one thing about Willie that sticks out in my mind. No matter what was going on, no matter how big the game, whether it was a state championship game that he was preparing the Wildcats for, whatever it was, if I called, he would take time.
1: Current Logan boys basketball coach Mark Hatcher is still amazed at the respect Akers commanded from his former players.
3: It's like they would go to the king's house. The respect that his ex-players have had for him has always been unreal. He just demanded that respect, and he set that standard, that running Wildcat system that I hope that we still show flashes of that today.
1: Willie Akers was 89 years old. It's a big night for soccer in West Virginia. The 22nd-ranked West Virginia women's soccer team gets an early test hosting number 23 Penn State. Head coach Nikki Izzo-Brown says there's a lot to play for.
4: When you go into a game like Penn State, where you're both nationally ranked, I think it kind of evens out that mentality where you're like, okay, we want their ranking, they want ours, we want to move up, we want those RPI points for postseason play, so there'll be a lot at stake.
1: That game kicks off tonight at 7. The nationally ranked West Virginia men's soccer team plays its season opener on the road facing Charlotte at 7 o'clock. Both Marshall soccer teams are in action. The Herd women on the road at High Point. The Marshall men also ranked in the polls at home against Fairfield. Morning news time is 7:20.
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1: With your WCHS Sports Update, good morning. I'm Daniel Woods. The Cincinnati Reds pull off a dramatic win, coming from behind to score 5 unanswered runs, then holding off the St. Louis Cardinals in the ninth for a 5-4 victory. Cincinnati trailed 2-0 in the sixth. That's when Sal Stewart blasted a 3-run home run. Then the Reds scored twice more in the eighth to go ahead 5-2. Jordan Walker hit a 2-run home run for St. Louis in the top of the ninth inning, but Emilio Pagan held on to pick up his 16th save of the season. Chase Burns turned in 5 strong innings, allowing 2 runs on 6 hits with 8 strikeouts, and the Cincinnati bullpen handled business the rest of the way. At the plate, Matt McClain put together a strong day, going 3-for-3 out of the 9 spot in the order. He scored twice, and Stewart led the way. As far as run production goes, he drove in 3 with that long ball. Game 5 between the Cardinals and the Reds is this afternoon at 12:40. With sports, I'm Daniel Wood.
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11: The mayor encourages flood victims to fill out those damage surveys. Good morning, I'm Chris Lawrence in the Jarrett Construction Studios of 580 WCHS, and this is the morning news. Charleston Mayor Amy Goodwin says she knows city flood victims are burdened with a lot of things right now, but they really need to complete those damage surveys.
12: We don't have enough. I mean, we get the numbers that are coming in, and looking at the numbers on this piece of paper in front of me, we need more. We know you're out there.
11: The city has had only 51 completed surveys as of Wednesday. The mayor says it's the key to getting financial assistance.
12: But it is a way that we can start building a case. You are helping not only yourself with your own insurance, but helping

0: us for federal funds, state funds, and a continuation of assistance.
1: Mayor Goodwin says flood victims can call her office or 211 with any questions. Appalachian Power says it's completed power restoration work from the Sunday flood. Spokesperson Debbie Pinnell.
2: We are in really good shape. They have restored all of the customers who were without power due to the storm. The workforce included about 2,000. That includes us, our contractors, mutual assistance crews. So they had some busy days for sure.
1: Pinnell says there were challenges in Kanawha, Fayette, and Wayne counties. One of the casualties of the latest round of flooding in West Virginia, three key roads in the New River Gorge National Park and Preserve. Spokesperson Eve West says mudslides from Sunday's rain caused significant damage.
3: You know, we've had so much rain over these last couple of weeks, as everybody knows, that the soil was so saturated with that last rain event we had that it really caused, you know, a lot of slides and things. So probably the hardest hit road that we've had is the road down to Kennard.
1: AmWest says Nuttleburg Road and Glade Creek Road, along with Kennard Road, were also damaged and are closed. Read more at WVMetroNews.com. A former worker at the New River Gorge is going to be going on federal probation for a year after taking money out of a donation box at the Canyon Rim Visitor Center. 38-year-old James Masters was sentenced Wednesday. He previously pleaded guilty to taking about $150 from that box last October through this past February. Along with 1 year of probation, he was ordered to make restitution. And the message from Kanawha County School Superintendent Paula Potter for schools to take a little step back from technology this year has spread into the schools.
4: We're trying to get ahead of it, posting on Schoology, talking to kids. The best thing we can do is have face-to-face conversations with kids where they can ask questions, we can give answers.
1: That's Nitro High School Principal Brian Barth. The new school year got underway on Wednesday. You're starting the day with the morning news on the Voice of Charleston, 580 WCHS.
5: Now let's check in on traffic from the 580 WCHS studio.
6: Good Thursday morning. This is Dale Cooper with a check of traffic from the WCHS Radio Network Traffic Studio. A relatively quiet morning in Charleston so far, as there's no rain that's moved through the area as of yet. Visibility is good, as we're expecting some rain to come through later on today. As far as traffic goes, there is nothing to report. Major roads and highways in and around the Charleston area are clear of accidents right now. 6477 79 Turnpike McCorkle Avenue are all looking pretty good right now as you're heading into work. Just be careful headed going this morning wherever you're going.
7: It's Dave Allen coming up on the next show. Our WVRC Media Cares for Kids Radiothon going on. We'll talk about that plus more on the Capital City Bash. 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
1: Morning news time is 7:26. I'm Chris Lawrence.
8: And I'm Daniel Woods.
1: President Trump has declared what he's calling an economic D-Day against Iran.
9: President Trump applying more economic pressure on Iran. Trump announcing the most crushing economic operation ever taken, an economic D-Day, warning any country supporting Iran's economy faces tremendous economic consequences.
10: We have very draconian sanctions, and we'll see what happens.
1: ABC's Karen Hua reporting.
8: Ukrainian President Volodymyr Zelensky's decision to fire his popular defense minister Mykhailo Fedorov triggered public unrest that highlights the growing rift over the future of Ukraine's military leadership.
11: There were protests, and then Zelensky seemed to bow to the protest. But Fedorov wasn't slipping out of government quietly. He was doing interviews. He had already claimed that the reason he was dismissed was that he, because of his efforts to reform Ukraine's military procurement system. We're talking about billion-dollar deals, lots of money flowing around. Historically, especially in the Soviet Union, this was, you know, a real hotbed of corruption in the past. He alleged that his reform efforts had upset people with vested interests at the highest level.
8: That's ABC News foreign correspondent Tom Sophie Burridge.
1: The midterm elections could define President Trump's last 2 years in office, depending on how they turn out. Primary season's nearly wrapped up with voters at the polls last Tuesday in Alaska, Florida, and Wyoming. That only leaves a handful of northeastern states to go. Here's Deputy Political Director Ben Siegel.
12: On the left, we're seeing real energy behind the candidates who seem to channel the frustrations of voters and are the most angry. On the right, it's usually been the most MAGA candidate wins and someone who earns the endorsement of President Trump. And right. President Trump is still a kingmaker in the Republican Party. But on Tuesday night, there were three candidates who had his endorsement who actually came up short and lost their races.
1: That is Ben Siegel.
8: The U.S. waged war in Iran is coming up on 7 months.

0: It doesn't appear to be helping President Trump's popularity.
1: A new poll showing his approval rating at just 33%, a record low. President Trump summoned reporters to check out his new White House helipad.
2: Nice job, fellas.
1: The president placing gold coins on the granite.
2: And these will go like that.
1: And signing a slab engraved with his name.
2: That looks pretty good.
1: He brushed off questions about whether peace talks with Iran will resume.
2: Maybe at some point, but right now, I think the situation is so good.
0: That's ABC Chief Washington Correspondent Jonathan Carl.
3: New study has shown some positive results for melanoma cancer patients who use the mRNA treatments. ABC News medical contributor Dr. Darian Sutton explains the early results of the clinical trial.
4: In this study, they followed just over 1,100 people with high-risk melanoma, and they compared outcomes of standard immunotherapy to immunotherapy plus this personalized mRNA therapy. And they found that patients who received the combined treatment went longer without melanoma returning or recurring, and went longer without melanoma spreading or metastasizing to the rest of the body.
3: That is Dr. Darian Sutton.
0: Coming up in the entertainment report.
5: 180 years of searching, and I'm 3 feet away.
0: It's National Treasure Weekend in Philadelphia, so I know what I'll be doing. We'll tell you all about it, plus the rest of the entertainment news coming up at 7:55.
3: I figured that one would be right up your alley.
0: No question about it.
3: Yeah, it's 7:29 on the morning news. Let's take a look at the West Virginia lottery numbers. Wednesday night, of course, was Powerball, and nobody hit the jackpot, so it's up to $68 million for the next drawing. Wednesday's numbers in Powerball were 10, 21, 58, 61, 64, and the Powerball was 17. Lotto America numbers on Wednesday, 23, 31, 40, 41, 45, and the hot ball was 1. Taking a look at the daily 4 on Wednesday, 9, 2, 4, 3. The daily 3 was 056. And finally, the Millionaire for Life number from last night. The numbers were 10, 12, 26, 44, 57, and the Millionaire ball was 4. 7:30 now. Beckley, cloudy skies, 71 degrees. Clarksburg, cloudy and 69. Buckhannon, partly cloudy, 68. Charleston, cloudy and 72. Parkersburg, cloudy and 71. Heavy rain in Wheeling, it's 66. And in the Eastern Panhandle, Martinsburg, cloudy and 70. 7:31, Hoppy has today's commentary, and that's next here on the Morning News.
6: Here's the Metro News AccuWeather forecast. Today will bring considerable cloudiness with a few showers and a thunderstorm, making it feel humid. The high will reach 81 degrees. Tonight, expect cloudy skies with a chance of a thunderstorm early on, followed by fog developing late. It will remain humid with a low of 67 degrees. The voice of Charleston, 580 WCHS.
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3: 7:35 in the morning news. Good morning. I'm Chris Lawrence, and it's time for commentary delivered this morning by Metro News Emeritus host Hoppy Kirschville.
17: Chris, socialism is having a moment in the United States again. Recent election wins by candidates who identify as democratic socialists have generated interest in what supporters believe is a new and better way of governing. The movement has gained momentum among younger voters in particular. A recent Axios Generation Lab poll found that 68% of Americans under 35, regardless of their level of education, view socialism positively or neutrally, while only 47% have positive or neutral views of capitalism. Those who view socialism positively are not monolithic. Of course, there is the purest view of socialism as defined by Karl Marx, where there is public or government ownership of major industries, resources, and services, where wealth is shared to reduce the gaps between the rich and the poor. But today's movement is broad enough to include individuals who may not be reading Karl Marx, but they are disenchanted with the current state of things. Generation Lab CEO Cyrus Beachloss said they believe the current capitalist system has let them down. He said, they may be thinking that socialism's a radical way to shake things up, shake up the status quo, a way to give things to the working class, an anti-establishment thing more than the clear workings of socialism. In that respect, some of today's socialist supporters have something in common with the MAGA movement. Donald Trump's rise was rooted in a dissatisfaction with the status quo and a desire to drain the swamp and be the voice of the people who felt disconnected. Voters who view socialism or democratic socialism positively are concerned about some of the same kitchen table issues as the Trump supporters, the high cost of energy, housing, health care. A CBS News YouGov poll found that 60% of those questioned believe the way the U.S. economy system works for getting ahead is unfair. And of those 60% of adults who believe the current economic system is unfair, 45% have a positive view of socialism, while only 29% have a negative view. Socialism has had its moments in America's political history. The most successful socialist politician in this country to date was Eugene Debs. Eugene Debs was a union organizer and a former Democratic politician from Indiana who ran for president on the Socialist Party ticket five times between 1900 and 1920. His best effort was the 1912 election when he won 6% of the vote. His campaign platforms over the years included some radical ideas, such as public ownership of major industries and resources, which did not attract broad support then, nor would it now. However, he also favored government action to reduce the cost of living, higher taxes on the wealthy, and greater worker rights, some of the same positions that attract support among voters today.

0: Now, I remain convinced that capitalism is still the most efficient method of distributing scarce resources while rewarding hard work and innovation. However, it is evident that a growing number of Americans, especially young people, do not share that belief. They may not be Marxists per se, but they are increasingly engaged in a movement they believe or hope will bring about change. Chris?
1: Thank you, Hoppy. And Hoppy's commentary is posted at WVMetroNews.com. 7:38 on the morning news to the sports desk now, and Daniel Woods. Daniel, good morning.
2: Morning, Chris. The West Virginia University football team continues its work toward week one with more than a few new faces in the lineup. Head coach Rich Rodriguez says this team could have a true new look by the time the opener comes around.
3: How many new starters we got? 18, 19, 20, maybe 21, maybe 22. We might have 22 new starters. We really will. We might have 22. No, excuse me. Let's count a punter and a kicker. We might have 24 for 24. I kid you not. Not to say high possibility. It's a possibility.
2: Preseason practices continue for the Mountaineers today. Memories continue to pour in following the death of West Virginia basketball legend Willie Akers. Mike Stone played on two of Akers' four state championship teams at Logan High School and says his lessons went beyond the game of basketball. Stone says he learned a lot about life thanks to his coach.
4: You never talked back. You knew how to act out in public when they took us for a pregame meal or restaurant or whatever. He taught us how to sit there, how to order. It was more than just basketball. It was like life lessons that we learned through him.
2: Willie Akers was 89 years old. The nationally ranked West Virginia and Marshall men's soccer teams open their seasons tonight with the Mountaineers on the road at Charlotte and the Herd home against Fairfield. WVU head coach Dan Stratford says this game is just the first on a difficult non-conference slate.
5: We have an incredible non-conference schedule this year. A lot of ranked teams and a lot of teams that plan to be ranked as well, with Charlotte certainly being one of them. So we have a team that's very familiar with making deep runs in the NCAA tournament. I think 11 of the last 14 years they've made the NCAA tournament. And we're very aware that we have a number next to our name and they don't. And that'll be something that I'm sure they'll give extra motivation for.
2: West Virginia kicks off tonight at 7. Marshall gets started at 7:15. The West Virginia women's soccer team takes on Penn State tonight. That's a top 25 matchup with the number 22 Mountaineers hosting the number 23 Nittany Lions. WVU head coach Nikki Izzo-Brown says it's a big test.
6: Penn State obviously has been a big rival for us for years. We have tons of respect for them, and obviously both of us being nationally ranked will be a huge game for us Thursday.
2: WVU and Penn State kick off at 7. The Marshall women's soccer team is on the road for an afternoon game today at High Point. That's a 4 o'clock start. The high school football season kicks off in West Virginia 1 week from today, and the East Hardy Cougars aim to build on a 6-6 record and a playoff win in 2025. Head coach Devin Orndorff says his team's perseverance a year ago will pay off this season.
7: They showed us who they are, and that's what we expected. We knew the last two seasons with a tough schedule. We tried to make it the toughest schedule in single A. We did that on purpose, and that was gearing towards this year and next year. We're riding the back of Trevor Roof and Nehemiah Graham in the backfield, playmakers like Dayton Dove out on the edge, and guys ready to contribute.
2: Joe Brocato's full visit with the Cougars is available now at WVMetroNews.com. A wide-ranging NBA trade gets one of the best young players on the market to Cleveland. Peyton Watson is headed to the Cavaliers. The forward will sign a 4-year, $88 million contract with Cleveland. The Cavs send Max Strus to the Los Angeles Clippers as part of a deal that in all includes 5 teams. A first-round pick is going to the Denver Nuggets as well. Morning news time is 7:42.
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1: With your WCHS sports update, good morning. I'm Daniel Woods. The Cincinnati Reds pull off a dramatic win, coming from behind to score 5 unanswered runs, then holding off the St. Louis Cardinals in the ninth for a 5-4 victory. Cincinnati
2: trailed 2-0 in the sixth. That's when Sal Stewart blasted a 3-run home run. Then the Reds scored twice more in the eighth to go ahead 5-2. Jordan Walker hit a 2-run home run for St. Louis in the top of the ninth inning, but Emilio Pagan held on to pick up his 16th save of the season. Chase Burns turned in five strong innings, allowing two

0: runs on 6 hits with 8 strikeouts, and the Cincinnati bullpen handled business the rest of the way. At the plate, Matt McClain put together a strong day, going 3-for-3 out of the 9 spot in the order. He scored twice, and Stewart led the way. As far as run production goes, he drove in 3 with that long ball. Game 5 between the Cardinals and the Reds is this afternoon at 12:40 with Sports. I'm Daniel Wood.
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5: WV030133. Going to be a long slog for flood victims in Charleston. Good morning. I'm Chris Lawrence in the Jared Construction studios of 580 WCHS, and this is the morning news. Well, Charleston is drying out, but the flood cleanup is far from over.
6: Public Works Director Brent Webster says the top priority now is to make sure all roads are clear of flood debris. More major infrastructure repairs will be made later.
7: This will be a long process, but we want to try to take care of the immediate future first.
6: Flood debris pickup is also taking place in the city. Webster says if you can get it to the curb, they'll take it away. The crews will continually run the routes. Mary Mishula Goodwin urges flood victims to take a few minutes and fill out damage surveys. She says it's the key to getting assistance. She says right now they don't have enough.
8: I'll come to your house and help you fill it out. We'll have somebody from our team come to the house and help you fill it out.
6: Charleston got more than 4.2 inches of rain Sunday, the highest one-day total since July 19, 1961. I'm Jeff Jenkins, 580 WCHS.
5: Mayor's office announcing as of Wednesday, 51 surveys have been handed in and more than 67 tons of flood debris has been collected. Kanawha County Commission announcing flood debris pickup in the unincorporated areas of the county that include Cross Lanes, Cabin Creek, Rutledge Road, and Campbell's Creek will start Monday, August 28th and continue through Friday, September the 4th. Commission says flood debris will be placed along the public right-of-way and only flood debris will be collected. A more specific schedule with routes will be announced soon. There are hopeful signs in the Metro Valley. That came out during the 4th Annual State of the Valley Luncheon at Valley Park in Hurricane Wednesday. Putnam County Chamber of Commerce President Ashley Alford Glantz said it was good to hear from the mayors of Huntington, Hurricane, Charleston, and South Charleston.
9: Troubles, struggles, but also their own types of successes. But when we all celebrate that together and work to move forward as one, this really does help us grow as a region, which is better for everyone.
5: Glantz says there's a real sense of collaboration. The excitement of the first day of the new school year is over, and now Kanawha County students will begin settling in. Nitro Elementary Principal Ashley Garrett says her school will continue to promote showing up every day.
10: We have to get our students ready. We want them here on time every day. We want them to know the importance of attendance. And also with that, we want them to succeed. And we had such a great year last year. We want to continue to thrive in Nitro.
5: The school year in Putnam County will begin on Monday. The Reds staved off the comeback of the Cardinals last night to win 5-4. Finale of that series this afternoon at 12:40 over on ESPN 106.7 FM and 1490. You're starting the day with the morning news on 580 WCHS.
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12: Good Thursday morning. This is Dale Cooper with a check of traffic from the WCHS Radio Network Traffic Studio. A relatively quiet morning in Charleston so far, as there's no rain that's moved through the area as of yet. Visibility is good, as we're expecting some rain to come through later on today. As far as traffic goes, there is nothing to report. Major roads and highways in and around the Charleston area are clear of accidents right now. 64, 77, 79 Turnpike, McCorkle Avenue are all looking pretty good right now as you're heading into work. Just be careful heading going this morning wherever you're going.
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0: Morning news time is 7:48. I'm Daniel Woods.
1: And I'm Chris Lawrence.
0: Former Kanawha County Sheriff's deputy faces a federal indictment for violating the civil rights of an inmate. 56-year-old Cass Close was named in the federal indictment Wednesday, handed up by a grand jury. Close is accused of forcing a female inmate to perform sexual acts while in his custody, awaiting hearings at the Kanawha County Judicial Building.
1: Former state lawmaker and teacher has been indicted on alleged sex crimes against a minor. A federal grand jury handed up that indictment against Elliot Pritt on three felony charges Wednesday, including child sexual exploitation, coercion of a minor, and witness tampering. Pritt is accused of fostering a sexual relationship with an underage Fayette County girl. The indictment alleges that he tried to keep the girl from reporting it to police. Pritt has already withdrawn from the November ballot and resigned his seat in the House of Delegates. He was recently fired by the Fayette County Board of Education as well.
0: In Hardy County, a man wanted for kidnapping is dead after shooting at police. Sheriff Steve Dawson said 20-year-old Hayden Hart of Wardensville was wanted in Hampshire County but shot at a deputy who pulled him over on Monday. The deputy returned fire and wounded Hart, but he got away. A nearly 24-hour manhunt led authorities to a home he had broken into and was holed up inside. Hart shot at law enforcement again. This time, the return fire was fatal. No officers were injured.
1: State Lottery Commission expected to make a decision on the casino license for the Greenbrier at next week's regular meeting. Lottery Commission Chairman Kenneth Greer says the discussion will be private, but the vote will be open.
2: We're going to executive session and discuss any concerns or any things that may arise as a result of those activities.
1: The approval is needed now that the Greenbrier is under new majority ownership through the Kennedy Lewis Investment Management of New York City.
0: The body of a missing swimmer in the South Branch of the Potomac River has been recovered. Crews from local fire departments and the DNR's Natural Resources Police located the body of the missing woman Wednesday morning. She'd been missing since she went swimming at a campground about 5 miles south of Romney with her children, who were able to make it to shore. The woman went under and never resurfaced. Her name has not been released.
1: Rainfall back on Sunday night caused damage to roads in the New River Gorge. Three key arteries, Kennard Road, Glade Creek Road, and Nuttleburg Road, are all impacted. And for the time being, all three are closed. Park spokeswoman Eve West said Kennard Road's the worst.
3: And that road has been intermittently closed in the wintertime anyways. We've been working on it, trying to improve it. But, we have multiple active slides there right now. So we really can't even get in there and do a whole lot until things dry out.
1: She cautioned that a lot of broken treetops are also a potential threat to those hiking trails in the park when the wind kicks up.
0: Charleston Mayor Amy Schuller Goodwin is urging residents to fill out damage surveys after this week's flooding. She says the surveys will allow the city and its residents to get help.
4: But it is a way that we can start building a case. You are helping not only yourself with your own insurance, but helping us for federal funds, state funds, and a continuation of assistance.
0: Charleston Public Works Director Brent Webster says city crews are cleaning up public debris and will continue to do so.
5: If they can get it out to the curb, then we can come and really almost a rinse and repeat. We'll come through, we'll pick up a load, and then we'll come back through. Maybe there's more, and that's going to continue for several days.
0: Charleston received more than 4 inches of rain Sunday, the second most rain in a single day since July 19, 1961.
1: Tempers continue to flare over Flock cameras in West Virginia. The controversial surveillance footage company was once again discussed at this week's Monongahela County Commission meeting. Former Mountain State Justice Attorney and downtown Morgantown business owner Lindsay Jacobs caused a stir at the meeting. She refused to state her name and address, which is an established commission rule, saying that that's unconstitutional. Well, after several requests from commissioners for Jacobs to comply with the rule, she told Bayless they'd have to carry her out and got into a heated exchange with Commission President Tom Bloom.
6: Remove me. You're going to have to drag me out.
7: Lindsay, yes, you will.
6: That's sorry. Fine, and we're going to sue you over this.
7: Please do.
6: We are
7: well,
6: absolutely
7: that's what you have
6: going
7: to do.
6: Get your hands off me.
7: Please,
6: your
7: Lindsay.
6: Do not touch me.
7: Please, Lindsay, would you leave?
1: The Monongahela County Sheriff's Office has 20 Flock cameras positioned throughout the county to monitor license plates. Commissioners say there is no mass collection and storage of data through that system. It's 7:52.
8: Here's the Metro News AccuWeather forecast. Today will bring considerable cloudiness with a few showers and a thunderstorm, making it feel humid. The high will reach 81 degrees. Tonight, expect cloudy skies with a chance of a thunderstorm early on, followed by fog developing late. It will remain humid with a low of 67 degrees. The voice of Charleston, 580 WCHS.

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8: Good Thursday morning. This is Dale Cooper with a check of traffic from the WCHS Radio Network Traffic Studio. A relatively quiet morning in Charleston so far, as there's no rain that's moved through the area as of yet. Visibility is good, as we're expecting some rain to come through later on today. As far as traffic goes, there is nothing to report. Major roads and highways in and around the Charleston area are clear of accidents right now. 6477 79 Turnpike McCorkle Avenue are all looking pretty good right now as you're heading into work. Just be careful heading going this morning wherever you're going.
9: With your Metro News Entertainment Report, I'm Chris Lawrence. Philadelphia is celebrating the movie National Treasure with a citywide treasure hunt.
10: National Treasure Weekend kicks off in the city where it was filmed, Philadelphia. The film stars Nicolas Cage as a historian chasing a legendary fortune hidden by the founding fathers on the back of one of our founding documents.
11: Declaration of Independence.
12: You think there is a treasure map on the back of the Declaration of Independence?
11: The map is invisible.
10: A number of events will be available for fans, like heist nights, after dark activations at historic landmarks, movies on the mall, screenings of the films against the backdrop of the real buildings they were shot in, and on Friday, a live recording of a National Treasure Hunt podcast at the Independence Visitor Center with director John Turteltaub. Michelle Polino, Fox News.
9: A popular series on Hulu is coming back.
13: I've always considered myself blessed.
14: Good American Family is coming back to Hulu for a second season. The new season of the anthology will focus on the jaw-dropping case of Lorena and John Bobbitt.
9: That is Michelle Franzen. New details are being shared about the death of actress and singer Hayden Panettiere.
15: A newly released police report shows her on and off again boyfriend Brian Hickerson and his brother were at the Greenville, South Carolina Airbnb where the 36-year-old died over the weekend. Narcan was also reportedly found on scene. Police say Hickerson showed off

0: WCHSAM, W243DRFM Charleston, and W283AQ Crosslanes, a WVRC media station. 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
1: From ABC News, I'm Sherry Preston. A deadly mid-air collision just outside Harrisburg, Pennsylvania. A small plane, a Cessna, just as it was about to land, made a sharp turn, hit a police helicopter on a training mission. And here's ABC's Aaron Katursky.
2: The impact tore the plane apart and sheared off the helicopter tail and rotor blades before it rolled onto its side. Inside the wreckage, two troopers were trapped. Authorities say one trooper kicked out a window, then pulled his bleeding partner to safety.
1: The troopers both survived. The pilot of the small plane died. The NTSB and FAA are both on the scene investigating. The line of storms that's been slamming the Midwest for a week is headed toward the Northeast today. Cleanup continues in Indiana, where some people have been without power for a week now. NIPSCO Group Utilities President Melody Birmingham says the challenges in the city of Gary are many.
3: The damage affected portions of Gary in among the most extensive and complex that our crews have encountered. These aren't simple repairs. These are systems that are being rebuilt.
1: The national debt now hitting a whopping $40 trillion, double what it was just 10 years ago. President Trump hosting a White House cryptocurrency summit. Here's ABC's Jay O'Brien.
4: President Trump, who's made hundreds of millions in crypto, met at the White House yesterday with what he called a who's who of cryptocurrency leaders. And he pushed for the passage of something called the Clarity Act. It's long been a priority of crypto companies and one that could also benefit the president's wide-ranging family crypto venture. The White House has long denied any conflict of interest with the president and points out that his assets are in a trust managed by his children.
1: President Trump showing reporters around what he says are improvements in Washington, including the new helipad. Russia slamming Ukraine's capital city overnight, 16 killed in Kyiv. Meghan and Harry headed back to the UK. The Duke and Duchess of Sussex haven't said why, but they've already enrolled their children in school. You're listening to ABC News.
5: 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Just dial pound 250, say micro, and Pure Talk's U.S. customer service will take it from there. 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And yes, I told you so.
1: At the last minute, President Trump pulled back a threatened 50% tariff on about $20 billion worth of Canadian goods.
6: We, by the way, probably have a deal with Canada. You probably saw that. Very major tariffs were going on to Canada today. We delayed it for 3 days because I think we have a deal with the prime minister and good deal for everybody.
1: As a part of the deal, Prime Minister Mark Carney asked provincial premiers to return U.S. alcohol to store shelves in Canada. It had been pulled because of the last round of tariffs. The search for Karen Solomon goes on in Massachusetts. Her husband found dead in their home, says ABC's Faith Abube.
7: An urgent manhunt is underway near Boston for a woman police describe as a dangerous fugitive. Karen Solomon, who's a therapist and mental health advocate for law enforcement, is suspected in the death of her police officer husband. Fellow officers found Kurt Solomon dead in his home and his wife gone. Investigators have not released

0: any details about the death just yet, but they do say Karen Solomon is considered armed and dangerous.
1: Karen Solomon actually is the founder of a site to help first responders deal with mental health issues. The Congo is getting 70,000 doses of a vaccine that has been effective against past Ebola outbreaks. Early lab testing shows the vaccine might protect against the current strain of the virus, even though doctors have previously said that strain was immune to vaccines and currently is the fastest Ebola outbreak in history. I'm Sherry Preston, ABC News.
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4: Here's the Metro News AccuWeather forecast. Today, expect a mix of clouds with a few showers and a thunderstorm, creating humid conditions. The high will reach 81. Tonight will remain cloudy with a chance of a thunderstorm in some areas early on, followed by fog developing late, still humid with a low of 67. Tomorrow will bring cloudy skies and humidity along with a possible thunderstorm in isolated spots, reaching a high of 81. As for Saturday, anticipate mostly cloudy conditions with a chance of a thundershower in the afternoon as the high climbs to 83. The voice of Charleston, 580 WCHS.
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9: It's Thursday, August 20th, 2026, and this is the Morning News, a service of Metro News, the voice of West Virginia. I'm Chris Lawrence, and it's 8:06. Let's take a look at what's going on across the state of West Virginia this morning with an update from the Metro News Anchor Desk. Former Fayette County Delegate Elliot Pritt has been indicted by a federal grand jury. Pritt, the former lawmaker and schoolteacher, is charged with child sexual exploitation, coercion of a minor, and witness tampering, accused of grooming and then having a sexual relationship with a 15-year-old student and then instructing her not to say anything to investigators about the alleged encounter. A fired Kanawha County Sheriff's deputy has been indicted by a federal grand jury as well over an alleged sexual misconduct action against an inmate. A federal grand jury handed up that single count of deprivation of rights under the color of law against 56-year-old Cass Close, who was a bailiff at the time, is accused of sexually assaulting a female inmate while she was in his custody and awaiting a hearing at the Kanawha County Judicial Building. There's more aggressive pushback on the Flock cameras in Monongalia County.
10: Flock cameras were almost front and center during the public portion of the Monongalia County Commission meeting. Former Mountain State Justice Attorney and downtown business owner Lindsay Jacobs allowed a bitter argument about comment rules, providing a name and address to dilute the message.
11: Yeah, what's your address, yeah. Commissioner Blue? Yeah. Let's come stand outside your house and mass surveil you. Yeah.
10: The county has about 20 of the Flock cameras in use. I'm Mike Nolting for WVMetroNews.com.
9: In Huntington, an overnight shots fired incident near the Marshall University campus is under investigation. Happened about 11:15 near the intersection of 6th Avenue and Hal Greer Boulevard. Police are investigating, but there's no indication that anyone was hit by the gunfire. Superintendent of Hardy County Schools is going to be moving to Clarksburg. Sheena Van Meter has been tabbed to replace retiring Harrison County Superintendent Doris Stutler. Stutler made the announcement this week that she plans to retire to spend more time with her family and to assist her husband through some health issues. State Superintendent of Schools Michelle Blatt late Wednesday announced that Van Meter would be her replacement. Van Meter has been the superintendent in Hardy County since 2017. Appalachian Power reports that service has been restored to everyone affected by the most recent storms. Around 50,000 customers in the Appalachian Power footprint experienced outages between Sunday and Tuesday. Company spokesperson Debbie Bunnell says crews worked hard.
12: We are in really good shape. They have restored all of the customers who were without power due to the storm. The workforce included about 2,000. That includes us, our contractors, mutual assistance crews. So they had some busy days for sure.
9: And she added the storm wreaked havoc.
12: We had more than 140 spans of downed wire. So, you know, that with that comes broken poles, broken cross arms, transformers, insulators, a lot of different things that they need to make repairs with.
9: All 55 counties are under a state of emergency following the storms. Charleston, meanwhile, is drying out, but its flood cleanup is far from over.
13: Public Works Director Brent Webster says the top priority now is to make sure all roads are clear of flood debris. More major infrastructure repairs will be made later.
14: This will be a long process, but we want to try to take care of the immediate future first.
13: Flood debris pickup is also taking place in the city. Webster says if you can get it to the curb, they'll take it away. The crews will continually run the routes. Mary Mishula Goodwin urges flood victims to take a few minutes and fill out damage surveys. She says it's the key to getting assistance. She says right now they don't have enough.
15: I'll come to your house and help you fill it out. We'll have somebody from our team come to the house and help you fill it out.
13: Charleston got more than 4.2 inches of rain Sunday, the highest one-day total since July 19, 1961. I'm Jeff Jenkins, WVMetroNews.com.
9: Governor Patrick Morrissey says $145 million in state money will go toward water infrastructure projects. The governor says they're making that investment after hearing concerns during the water tour of southern West Virginia earlier this month.
16: But I will promise you, by going down and listening in communities, you always learn more. And that's what happened on this trip. We listened, we learned, and now we're taking action.
9: The governor says the state's new investment will bring in even more money.
16: New money of a minimum of $145 million. This is as a result of doing our water listening tour for the state of West Virginia and your communities, which we think can help unlock another $450 million.
9: He says that strategy for help will be focused on needs, not political clout. And the WVU School of Dentistry has a brand new clinical space thanks to more than $12 million in federal funding. U.S. Senator Shelley Moore Capito joined WVU officials for a ribbon-cutting ceremony Wednesday and says the improvements to the School of Dentistry were much needed.
17: It needs a modernization. It needed not just the looks of it, but I think from the tenor and the tone that the dean brought to me, basically said, you know, this is going to be transformational for the dental school that hasn't really transformed much since the 50s.
9: WVU President Michael Benson says the investments in health sciences are great to see.
18: Daily, we're having an impact. Our physicians, all the practitioners on the health of West Virginians. And you see it in critical mass right here in Morgantown, but it's throughout the state. And I'm really proud of the work that we're doing, and I think the future is even more exciting.
9: The second phase of the dentistry improvement project will be completed in 2 years. It's 8:11 now. This is the Morning News.
4: Here's the Metro News AccuWeather forecast. Today will bring considerable cloudiness with a few showers and a thunderstorm, making it feel humid. The high will reach 81 degrees tonight. Expect cloudy skies with a chance of a thunderstorm early on, followed by fog developing late. It will remain humid with a low of 67 degrees. The voice of Charleston, 580 WCHS.
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0: a rare miss for Walmart. The retail giant reported its lowest U.S. sales growth in more than 6 years, a sign that shoppers may be starting to pull back as higher gas and food costs squeeze household budgets.

0: Sales rose just 2.6% below Wall Street expectations. Walmart noted that its pharmacy business struggled due to the federal drug price negotiations that have led to lower prices. Shares are falling in the early trade. Walmart's status as the country's biggest retailer makes it an economic barometer. It's weighing on the overall markets, with S&P and Dow futures looking at losses this morning. And the number of Americans who say they consume alcohol on occasion held steady from last year at 54%. According to the Gallup poll, this matches last year's historic low, but ending a three-year slide. The alcohol industry has been hurt by a steady drop in drinking rates following the pandemic. This has led to falling sales in recent years for companies such as Brown-Forman and Molson Coors. Courtney Donahoe, Bloomberg.
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4: 8:15 on the morning news. Still ahead, we get an update on sports with Daniel Woods. Right now, our backgrounder, memories of Willie Akers, continue filling the minds around West Virginia. Daniel Woods had an opportunity to hear several of those stories and has more in our backgrounder.
5: Willie Akers meant a lot of things to a lot of West Virginians, whether he was the childhood hero playing alongside Jerry West at WVU, the dominant state title-winning coach at Logan High School, or the mentor who continued to show up for the community until his final days. The word legend is no doubt a fitting description given to him by so many, including current Logan coach Mark Hatcher.
6: It's like they would go to the king's house. The respect that his ex-players have had for him has always been unreal. He just demanded that respect, and he set that standard, that running Wildcat system that I hope that we still show flashes of that today.
5: Akers won state championships in three different decades, but his ability to mold his players into talents on the court and good men off of it stands out among his accomplishments. Former Logan player Mike Stone recounted how Akers' easygoing nature helped the Wildcats make history in the 1977 Class AAA state championship game.
7: He came in and he got worried. He thought, man, I think they're scared or something. So he started telling stories about when he was in college, trying to loosen us up and things that had happened and stuff. And I remember him saying, boy, I didn't know if they were going to be prepared or not. And then we went out and scored 111 points. It still stands today.
5: With friends like Jerry West and Rod Thorne, Hatcher believes Akers could have gone on to much bigger stages than West Virginia high school basketball. But the same boy who grew up blazing the nets for the Mullins Rebels never left the home he made in the coal fields.
6: Those guys all knew Willie. He was in that club. He had opportunities back in the day to leave Logan High and go to different levels. And I'm pretty sure Jerry asked him numerous times. And Coach Akers was just a Logan guy. But that's just what he wanted to do. He wanted to be here and stay here.
5: Whether discussing Willie Akers the player, Willie Akers the coach, or Willie Akers the legend, conversations seem to always end on one topic: Willie Akers the man. And Fred Persinger, the voice of high school sports in West Virginia, says that man was one of the best.
8: He always had time. And I think that's the one thing about Willie that sticks out in my mind. No matter what was going on, no matter how big the game, whether it was a state championship game that he was preparing the Wildcats for, whatever it was, if I called, he would take time.
5: Willie Akers was 89 years old. I'm Daniel Woods for the Morning News.
4: 8:18, and now live at the sports desk, Daniel Woods joins us. Just lost a legend there this week. Just a great guy, Willie Akers.
9: No question about it. And every story that you hear is different but the same, because they all talk about someone that cared about people, that cared about his community, and was dedicated to those people and to that community. It's an incredible life that Willie Akers lived, and it was an incredible honor to be able to tell.

0: a little bit of that story. But we do have some other things to talk about in the world of sports. The West Virginia football team is closing in on the start of the regular season, just a couple of weeks away, and head coach Rich Rodriguez is seeing some progress on the field. What has him frustrated, though, is a rash of recent injuries suffered around the Mountaineers' first scrimmage.
1: I think we're making steps. I get a little frustrated when we have some soft tissue stuff, 7-8 guys with hamstring strains or whatever it is. And it's nothing anybody's done wrong. I guess it just kind of happens.
0: Rodriguez is always looking for new ways to challenge his team, and he's hoping for a natural way to make practice harder. He wants the elements to give his players a test before the season gets started.
1: I hope in the next week we get a practice that is 95 and humid, and something happens in Morgantown, West Virginia, and the humidity says, I'm coming from the south, and I'm landing in Morgantown, and you better get your IVs ready and your Gatorade and all that, because we're coming after you. I miss one day of that, at least one day, where they can't wait to jump in the cold tub afterwards.
0: Preseason practices continue for WVU today. The always exciting men's college soccer season gets started in West Virginia tonight. Both WVU and Marshall are nationally ranked and open their schedules this evening. The Mountaineers are on the road at Charlotte, and after an injury-riddled preseason, head coach Dan Stratford says his team will be closer to full strength.
2: Thankfully, some of that is back available, we believe, and we'll play the game and feature in the game against Charlotte on Thursday. But there's a mix of new players, some that joined us in January, some that are brand new right now, that we've had to try and bring up to speed as quickly as we can.
0: That game kicks off tonight at 7. Marshall hosts Fairfield at 7:15. Meanwhile, there's a top 25 matchup in Morgantown for the West Virginia women's soccer team. The number 22 Mountaineers play number 23 Penn State, and head coach Nikki Izzo-Brown says the Nittany Lions are always a challenge.
3: They have extremely talented players. Obviously, their coaching staff is very experienced, so I think between them being tactically sound and talented, obviously it's a very hard opponent for us, and we respect that.
0: Kickoff tonight at 7. Morning news time is 8:21.
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6: Good morning, this is Dale Cooper with a check of traffic on this, your favorite radio station from the WCHS Radio Network Traffic Studios. Still no accidents to report right now. Things are pretty clean in and around the capital city right now. Major roads and highways, 64-77-79, Turnpike McCorkle Avenue, reporting back clear. Weather looks like it might be starting to move through, but nothing yet. Just getting a little darker this morning, so visibility is still okay as you're coming in to work this morning. There is congestion in downtown Charleston as density is picking up from traffic, just people coming into work. Give yourself plenty of time and be careful headed wherever you're going this morning.
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6: Well, it's Thursday morning. There's no reason that you have to fight the law. You can put the law on your side this morning with the Payton Law Firm. Tom Payton is in studio with us this morning, taking your phone calls. 304-345-5858, 345-5858. 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Tom Payton is here this morning. Tom, good morning. How are you doing this morning?
11: I'm doing quite well. I feel like I'm just glad to be here this morning. You missed last week because I was on this trek into the Grand Canyon, which I referenced before I left. And interesting country. I've never really been to, well, I haven't been, period, to northern Arizona. And, you know, I forgot, you know, we have the elk herds that were, or elk that were imported into West Virginia in the southern part of the state. And I think they're doing pretty well now. But, you know, they got some from Kentucky, and then they got some from Arizona. And I always kind of thought, well, what? Why are there elk out in Arizona in the desert? But, you know, you get to northern Arizona, it has kind of a Patagonia look, actually. We started in Phoenix. It was like 114 degrees. No humidity, but 114, it feels like you got a blow dryer just on you consistently. And then, heck, you drive about hour and a half, maybe between an hour and a half and 2 hours north, you go up elevation right quick, and it was 80 degrees and ponderosa pine, just a whole different setting. It's like high desert,
6: right.
11: Still deserty. And folks that have been, I've never been to the Grand Canyon. It was kind of my wife's bucket list. So she drug us into it, which, is, you know, it's

0: one of the wonders of the world. When you go and look at the Grand Canyon, it's just almost unfathomable how big it is and how, you know, it was made over billions of years, I guess. But she had won this lottery to go stay in what's called Phantom Ranch, which is it's a camp, sort of an encampment down at the bottom, the basin where the Colorado River is.
1: Right.
0: And we didn't have a guide or anything like that. She'd arranged or planned a hike all the way down the Grand Canyon, stay the night, and all the way back up. So we went down on something called the Kaibab Trail from the South Rim. And if you have a fear of heights, I do not recommend that path.
1: Oh,
0: I have a fear of heights.
1: Yeah,
0: so,
1: oh my.
0: And I'd learned, my son and daughter went with us, and I didn't realize Houston, my son, was, he's as bad or worse than I am. So it was a lot of baby stepping, leaning against the wall. But it's beautiful country if you ever get a chance to get out there. I encourage it. It's pretty rugged as far as if you try and hike it. I'm in decent shape, so it didn't really bother me. But I don't like heights. It makes me physically sick. So I was staring down at my feet the whole time. We made it all the way down, stayed the night. No cell service down there. So it's first time in a long time since I've been somewhere where you actually have
1: interesting
0: no communication to the outside world. Now, it was only for about less than 24 hours, but and then hiked all the way back out the next day. But interesting trip, neat country out there. If you get a chance to go to northern Arizona, Grand Canyon, we went by Sedona too to stay on the way back, which is really neat area.
1: Yeah, a lot of westerns filmed out in Sedona, if I remember
0: correctly. Yeah, it's kind of there you kind of run into what you think of as like the Red Rock type terrain,
1: right.
0: And it's really neat. And we didn't have to hike up any treacherous trails. But anyway, glad to be back. Lot going on here. I heard driving in this morning, listening to the radio. We've talked about the Flock camera systems.
1: Yeah,
0: we had a nice, good text before it really became a big public
1: that
0: issue.
1: Person was ahead of the curve a little bit on the public sentiment. Absolutely.
0: And,
1: they were.
0: Now it's just heated up to the extreme. But I was listening to Metro News this morning on the way in, and I guess, I think it was a county commission meeting in I think it was the county, not city.
1: Right, correct.
0: And,
1: in Mon County.
0: So they were having public comment, and I assume there's Flock cameras set up there. They were just kind of approved under the radar. Is not a big deal. And I think that, generally license plate readers, if that's all they're used for, that's been around for well over a decade in most areas, I think, certainly the metropolitan areas. But like any type of government recording or tracking or anything like that, you run into potential Fourth Amendment issues. And now this one, and it's a balancing test. Can you do things as a government to prevent all crime? Probably not all crime, but you can prevent a lot of it if you just threw away the Fourth Amendment. Yeah, but where's that balance? What's reasonable? What's unreasonable? And that's what we're getting into with these Flock cameras. And now, of course, it, like anything else, it can be abused if a person with access to it wants to abuse it for personal reasons by tracking somebody like an ex-girlfriend or acquaintance or something like that, which were some of those cases have come to light. But you're going to have that. I don't think that makes it unconstitutional. But and for the most part, with the technology it's been used in the past, I think it's a political issue. Now that we're getting into more advanced technology on what they can see, maybe looking at faces, things like that, we're getting into the we'll see if this balance starts to shift a little bit. Although I think it's been such a hot topic in the anti-Flock regime from the public side, the political side might take care of a good bit of it, because I know a lot of the municipalities and counties are kind of pulling back now. Like, well, what's something maybe just approved routinely because it was recommended by a sheriff or a local chief of police is now kind of being reconsidered and pulled back.
1: Do you think, and obviously you've read up on this, I'm no expert on it, but in observing a lot of these things, a lot of the things that has been discovered about the Flock system is, like yesterday, I think Wire came out with a report where they're able to get into some of the code, and some of the new software that they're rolling out is literally description searches. I'm looking for white males wearing a red shirt that passed within this area. I mean, relatively detailed description.

0: production stuff. But this this technology wasn't necessarily known to some of the municipalities that onboarded it when they were originally doing this. So some of these places that are unwinding it, I think, are legitimately like, okay, I understand the public concern here. We didn't even know that this was possible in these things.
1: Sure, that's. I mean, I think, you know, you get a request for some budget money for a flock system, and it's probably ordinarily within a sheriff or a chief of police budget, and it's, you know, their take is, well, this will help us find folks that are on Amber Alert that might be missing, or kids, or it might help us solve crimes, which it certainly would, and that's kind of what you look at. There probably weren't, I mean, the public's not going to show up and have any problem with that because they won't understand the issues. But what I saw last night on the news, of course, now Flock is a trade name. It's just a brand. I'm sure there are other companies that offer the same type of technology, but Flock is, I guess, it's kind of like when you order a pop, you just call it a Coke. We're a for-profit company. I don't know if they may be publicly traded. I don't know. But, you know, they're going to have adverse sales here. So they are actually, I saw they're going to start implementing, if you can trust it, self-imposed restrictions, retaining information only for 7 days versus 30 days, and some other things to kind of self-limit what they do and what they record. Now, what was on Metro News this morning at the county commission meeting in Mon County was, I think they said she was an attorney, might not be practicing any longer, but is also a local business owner, was going to speak during the public comment period at the county commission meeting. And if you ever go to a city council or a county commission or any open meetings, kind of government meetings, I want to make a comment, a lot of times they'll say, state your name and address. So that's what they asked her to do. She refused because, you know, she's there complaining about flock surveillance and tracking, and the county commission, I guess, pressed her, and it just became a real heated exchange. And what I heard on the Metro News, you guys have the actual recording of it. It's like, well, they kept demanding she give her name and address, but they knew who she was because the county commissioner addressing her is using her name. And Metro News at least knew enough to know that she was an attorney and local business owner in Morgantown. So I'm sure they knew her address as well. So, but they kept pressing, and she pressed that she wasn't going to provide it and said, well, why don't you give everybody your address to one of the county commissioners? And eventually, I think she said, you're going to have to haul me out of here. I'm not going to provide that information, but I want to speak publicly. And then I don't know what happened. You can hear on the...
0: Yeah, they took her out.
1: I can hear her say something about, get your hands off of me. And she said, you're going to get sued. And then somebody...
0: The guy kind of laughs. Was like, we welcome it or something.
1: Yeah,
0: like,
1: or wants to be sued. Was like, he better watch that because, you know, I did some quick research here after hearing what's the law on that. And interesting. So, first of all, I think it's, if you're asking for somebody's, making a person at a public meeting who wants to make a comment, and you're demanding their name and their home address, and the motive in asking for that is to perhaps restrict what they're going to say, then that's, to me, that's a First Amendment violation.
0: Which is what she said, if I remember correctly.
1: Right. Now, if they have a clearly established rule that's been in place, not just some custom, but like in writing, it's been adopted, they have some reasoning for it, that, you know, that's a close call. I don't know how that would turn out. But if it appears they're asking for that information, because, for example, you get a hot topic issue where if you make a public comment, it's such a controversial issue that folks might start showing up at your house or start threatening you. And as a, let's say, a county commission, as an example, knows that, and they say, well, you got to give your name and address or you can't talk. That's a violation of the First Amendment, in my opinion, pretty clearly. Now, we have the Open, you know, Governmental Meetings Act in West Virginia, and it doesn't address this specific situation, but it does say that all meetings of any government

0: governing body shall be open to the public. Now, of course, these are public, and there's exceptions for executive session, that kind of thing. But it says any governing body may make and enforce reasonable rules for attendance and presentation at any meeting where there is not room enough for all members of the public who wish to attend. So first part of that, you think, well, that maybe whether it's a Pepsi or whatever. But they had the CEO and their flock now. Of course, they want to sell their product. I mean, that's a reasonable rule, but really that seems to be addressing capacity or maybe even limiting the number of folks that can make public comment or limiting the time in which they can comment. I didn't see where this code section addresses some requirement that you give your name and address. And I don't know, I think County Commission might want to rethink this up in Mon County. Certainly I wouldn't, in the face of somebody saying, well, I'm going to sue you for violating my rights, I certainly don't think it's great public policy to then respond back, well, we go for it or we invite that or something to that effect, which is what, unless they want to spend money defending a lawsuit that they might lose because this isn't as clear cut as they might think. And so, you know, we'll see how this may just go nowhere. You know, they may
1: It
0: might realize after the fact that this got a little heated and isn't the best behavior for us, and they reconcile it somehow. But the citizen was quite hot, and if she's an attorney, then she'll certainly know how to exercise her rights and defend them.
1: I'm interested in this a little bit too. It's interesting you picked up on it. I think 2 weeks ago I read an article that was talking about how commission meetings, city council meetings, all these different things were getting so testy across the country this is not specifically to Mon County or anything else. I don't know the history or background there. Like you said, they had rules that are in place, but that these councils and these committees and stuff are adopting rules and enforcing them very strictly. So like if you clap, you know, or make any noise out of turn or something like that, they're just expelling people right away because technically that's the rules.
0: Right.
1: And they're writing these rules to keep these things, what they're saying, you know, keep them on task or whatever. But a lot of people are pushing back and saying this is just quelling our ability to speak.
0: And what those things just kind of, because the First Amendment, you know, ultimately it's applied to facts. And if you have black and white law from a state Supreme Court, the highest court in your state, when I say black letter law, I mean the First Amendment is what it is, but have a particular factual scenario that's gone up to that court and they've ruled this is unconstitutional or the other way around, constitutional, or, you know, obviously the U.S. Supreme Court rules, their rulings govern everywhere in the United States as far as constitutional issues. So things like you're saying, you know, if you don't have a specific case with that factual scenario, some things like that just have to run their way up through the courts. And, it's really a weighing of the interests. And, you know, obviously if somebody's clapping incessantly during a meeting over top of other speakers, being disruptive, that's rules enacted, so that they can conduct an orderly meeting are valid, I think. Now, what you're saying is, you know, maybe somebody they don't, that's contrary, and we'll say that it comes to, there's folks that go to public meetings all the time. Some of them are just interested and some of them are just anti whatever entity it is that's holding that meeting. And if they just clap like a one-off and it's not disruptive and that strict enforcement of that rule is really, you can see through it, that it's really just a way to squelch speech, that's going to be a violation of the First Amendment. So you can see there's a lot of gray area there, and some of this is just going to have to play out through the court system.
1: That's interesting.
0: Yeah. So we'll see, but I kind of hope there is a lawsuit for the one in Mon County. That way we monitor it and see how it comes out. I think that, of course, it could settle. A lot of times they settle in a way where there's an agreed order entered where, you know, everybody agrees it was a violation, or, you know, if they resolve violation.
1: Could this elevate one of those precedent things? If this was decided on in some way or another, could that set a precedent?
0: Yeah, I didn't have time to research, you know, that type of case in West Virginia.
1: Yeah, right.
0: So I don't know if there's already the lawyer that was there that was trying to speak without providing her name and address. May know a case that's on point. I know there are some U.S. Supreme Court cases that are fairly close. And I think they probably lean in favor of the citizen in this particular

0: their situation. And, you know, you look at it and say, well, you have to state your name and address. But if the county commissioners already know your name and address, I mean, obviously knew her name. They're saying her name. Metro News knew who she was. And so I think that's going to be a real problem for them if this continues, especially, you know, if they had, you know, a deputy or something put hands on her and remove her from the meeting, and prevented her from speaking because she wouldn't, you know, verbally state her specific address and name. I think they've got, you know, if I was a betting man right now, I would bet she'll win that case.
1: And we have no idea, but she may have known what she was doing. And they may have basically just fallen into the trap, put hands on her, expelled her from the place, so on and so forth. I mean, it may have just checked all the boxes.
0: I mean, of course, you look at, you know, the practicalities. If you know her name and address, what's the point? I mean, you just, because you want to be the one to, I mean, that's kind of the point of the First Amendment too, just government officials just pushing people around because they have the power to do it. And that's not what government is supposed to be, although it seems to be getting more and more like that on the multiple levels these days. But yeah, I mean, from a practical standpoint, just, you know, her name and address, just let her speak and move on. And if she thinks she's better than your rules, well, that's, but when you're a law enforcement officer, a member of government, that's just, you have to pull back those kind of emotional responses and realize that you got an official position and you can't behave the way you would if you were just a private person with another private person.
1: That's good stuff. With Tom Payton from the Payton Law Firm. A little commentary there to get us kicked off for the morning. But if you have any questions where you can put the law on your side, any questions for the Payton Law Firm, Tom Payton is here. Or if you want to just continue the conversation that Tom started this morning, Warren, welcome to do that. 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We'll take a break and be back right after this. 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
1: Good morning, this is Dale Cooper with a check of traffic on this, your favorite radio station from the WCHS Radio Network Traffic Studios. Still no accidents to report right now. Things are pretty clean in and around the capital city right now. Major roads and highways, 64, 77, 79, Turnpike McCorkle Avenue reporting back clear. Weather looks like it might be starting to move through, but nothing yet. Just getting a little darker this morning, so visibility is still okay as you're coming in to work this morning. There is congestion in downtown Charleston as density is picking up from traffic, just people coming into work. Give yourself plenty of time and be careful headed wherever you're going this morning. It is 17 minutes to the top of the hour. You're listening to 580 WCHS, the voice of Charleston. I'm Dale Cooper. Thanks for tuning in this morning. Of course, if you've been listening to the stations this morning, you've heard about the radiothon that we have that's going on here this morning, and you're more than welcome to take a part in that. It's the 2026 WVRC Media Cares for Kids Radiothon benefiting WVU Medicine, Galisano Children's in Morgantown. And Tom Payton is here with us this morning, and they're one of the sponsors of that coming up here, I think, in the 10 o'clock hour.
0: Yeah, we got an hour, sponsor and brought some money down to donate. So it's a good call. This used to be you guys did the St. Jude thing, and now it's, which is nice, and we we pretty much always gave to that as well. But I like, really like this because it's geared a little more toward,
6: exactly,
0: it's a little more local, and it's in, I guess, the primary West Virginia University of Medicine Children's. Is that in, it's in Morgantown?
6: Yeah, yeah, yeah. It's in Morgantown,
0: so,
6: yep.
0: Even though, you know, WU is also affiliated with Thomas now, so they have doctors down here. But yeah, glad to help there. You know, we, of course, we do a lot of automobile accident cases, insurance claims. It's kind of our bread and butter, civil litigation, going to trials, helping regular people. Also do, you know, as our listeners know, you know, deeds, wills, things, you know, people need on a daily basis. We know how to do it and like to help people, but obviously, you know, see the big billboards and the TV ads, you don't see a whole lot of them for, we'll draft your deed for you, we'll help you with your boundary dispute. And there's a obvious reason for that, because you have the opportunity to make more money on the cases where folks are hurt or fighting insurance companies. But we just feel like, as members of the community, it's a lawyer's job to help people with their everyday needs so they can get things done and not be out nowhere. But the, and so what we've kind of done years ago is, you know, our kind of versus, we've got some billboards. We got one big billboard in I-64, and frankly, that's a, my client, one of my business clients owns that billboard. So that's kind of why I have that particular one. And got a few more spread around. And obviously, we've done a tremendous amount of radio advertising over the last 30 years or so, and it's but it's affordable and effective, so we like it. But, you know, rather than buying TV commercials and a whole slew of billboards, we just kind of steer our money, maybe what would otherwise be a regular advertising budget, to gifting. And you don't, we don't get fanfare for a lot of it. We don't, you know, get published things about it, but, you know, this is one of the things we do. For example, it'd be like giving to the WU Children's Medicine is one of the things we do, but we do a lot of other things around the community and try and keep it local. And so we sponsor a lot of kids' sports teams and things like that. And that's just, and it is marketing to a certain extent, but we feel like it has an impact. And then we hope people remember that if they need a lawyer, rather than just calling whoever's got the most TV commercials or the biggest and most billboards, they'll think about folks who have contributed locally to the community. And of course, we volunteer on local boards and things like that. One of the things we're doing, or I'm doing probably primarily, is, you know, over the years, my son got into the game of soccer, and I kind of have too. I didn't grow up know anything about it. I had to learn it. Really love soccer now. And so it's becoming more popular in West Virginia. And obviously, soccer is, nobody can make a reasonable argument that it's not the most popular sport in the world. So there's something attractive about it. I don't know if it'll ever be as popular as football, baseball, basketball here in West Virginia. But we are, and this is our third year of doing it. I don't think it would happen, but for us, you know, essentially funding it and HD Media being willing to do it. But we do sponsor we stream games on HD Media. So tonight's we did St. Joe and Hoover last night, but I wasn't able to attend that. Tonight we're doing Ravenswood at Buffalo, and it's the girls. So I mix in we got some girls matches and some boys matches. I'm going to go down to Buffalo tonight. I'm going to be the caller man on the streaming. So if you have, you know, we've got it on Facebook. If you have, you know, it's really good for maybe grandparents or family members that can't make it to the game, they can watch on streaming through hdmediagameday.com. And what I've also found is being the caller man, I try and give a little color to the broadcast, but the kids like to go back and watch it because you can go back and watch the replay. So they can go back and watch themselves, and you know, you get a really good play, and then they go back and stream it and can watch it. So, but yeah, all the soccer fans out there, Haskell soccer, we probably have 20 games that we're doing this year that'll be live streamed. I won't be at all of them. I'm going to be at Buffalo tonight. But if you go to our Facebook page or HD Media Game Day, you'll be able to see the different games that we're streaming. So if you got maybe family members that aren't able to watch your child play, you might check in person. You might check the website there, go to our Facebook page and see which games are going to be broadcast. And It's kind of neat. So I'm glad to do it, help promote the

0: game of soccer, and I really like the fact we've got the girls and the boys. I mean, if you go and look at the, we can see the data on how many people are watching because it's streaming, and you're not going to get, you know, the same amount of number of audience members that you get for football or basketball, and you get less for the girls' soccer games versus the boys, especially if you have a big game, you know, GW and Hurricane and Woodrow Wilson, they draw a pretty decent crowd, but we just, it's kind of a public service, and so I encourage, but to keep doing it, we got to get some viewers. So if you're thinking about watching a soccer game or have a child playing and you might better get some extended family to check out their game, go to HD Media Game Day and see what's on. Maybe get them to watch the game and they'll be able to see it when they otherwise wouldn't.
1: Yeah, that's it's interesting. And since I've been back and doing this for, 15, 16 years now, the evolution of sports at the high school level when it comes to things like this. It used to be, you know, you only had radio calls of football or basketball games, you know, and in the time, just in the 16 years that I've been back here, we're now doing, not only are we covering way more sports, but like we're doing soccer and softball and things like that at the high school level, but we're doing it on video too. And we have highlights. And, you know, it's like if you now have a kid that's in high school playing sports, you can get a highlight of that kid, whatever play it might be or whatever. A lot of times those games are going to be covered and you can find that. Man, that even just 15 years ago, that wasn't the case for other sports other than football and basketball.
0: Yeah, I'll tell you that the WV Metro News streaming broadcasts are really good.
1: No, they're honestly
0: produced
1: very,
0: really
1: very
0: well
1: good, yes.
0: Because there's another national network that does them sometimes. And still, you guys got some of the championship games maybe last year, if I recall correctly. But some of the, like, I think volleyball maybe still has this other, there's a national network that does it. And, man, they're, it's not really the, I think they have local folks here do the kind of play-by-play, which isn't, not criticizing that, but their production quality is not good. And it's, you get blips and things like that. So I'm all for, hopefully Metro News can keep getting more and more content. And
1: yeah, those were solutions. Those were like companies that came in identifying a need, but they didn't have like the large, you know, budget, you know, for professional broadcast. So they came up with the solution for it. So you can actually get them up on the air. You have a small subscription fee, I think, for a lot of those
0: yes,
1: things that you,
0: there
1: you
0: is
1: pay
0: a
1: and
0: fee.
1: Stuff like that. But it's just the quality is, it's basically there to get the game out there. It's not there to be a bunch of bells and whistles and to look like a, you know, like a thoroughly professional, but you can see the kids play and that's what the important thing is.
0: Sure.
1: That's good stuff to, taking care of the kids is always good stuff. There's no doubt.
0: That's true. That's true. So, yeah, things are busy around Peyton Law Firm. One thing that, this is kind of something I hammer home, and I think folks will still call an ass because they get told by the quote courthouse that they need to do it. But probably the most frequent and frustrating question I have to make sure I stay calm when folks call and ask about it. It's not their fault, but you know, we do a decent amount of state planning, and we do a state planning administration, meaning if somebody passes away, we can help you through the probate process. And if it's a simple estate, our fee is very reasonable. So I really encourage you, you know, if you have an estate that has any amount of assets at all, maybe you've been appointed executor, administrator, first you might give us a call before you get appointed because you might not need to go through probate, which probate is not necessarily the evil monster that it gets labeled as, but especially in West Virginia. But if you do need to go through probate, then we help with estate administration for a very reasonable fee. And you know, I have, if there's money in the estate, I guess I wonder, people call me like, well, the courthouse told me to do this. And of course, the courthouse is a building, so it's humans in it. And like, for example, the fiduciary supervisor that does the probate here in Kanawha County, they don't have they're not lawyers. There's not a lawyer. That's the fiduciary supervisor, which is fine. But at the same time, if you're not a lawyer, you're prohibited from giving legal advice. So the folks that work there, it's, you know, they're trying to help people. There's a fine line, like what is information and when does that tilt over into legal advice, which they're not supposed to give. But I'll tell you one of the number one questions I get, and it's a little bit hard. So they, folks will call and say, the courthouse told me I have to get a deed now, a deed in my name. So when someone passes away, and if there's a will, or even if there isn't a will, 99% of the time, you don't need to go get, and you inherit the land, let's say. You don't need to get a deed. it's the will operates as the deed or the other estate documents that are filed. So you don't need to get a deed. I've even had folks call me in the last 2 weeks telling me that the courthouse told them they needed a new deed when they actually owned the property with another person that had passed away first with survivorship. So in that case, you don't have to do anything. As long as the death certificate's recorded in the county, you don't need a new deed. So no problem taking calls. I'm not sure why, you know, who they talk to at the courthouse and that kind of thing. But all those out there listening, and if you're, they're going, folks will call, and I don't mind answering the questions, and or you can send an email. But of course, when the courthouse tells you something, then if you don't think it's right, you're going to call the lawyer to ask, which makes sense. But you do not, the only time you really need a deed is if there's something ambiguous in a will, for example, and you can't tell what the person was describing as far as the property or something questionable about it. If it's a straight up will, it says, I give all my property to Dale Cooper, and that person that died owned land, then the will gives it to Dale Cooper, and the documents that are filed as part of the estate process pass title. You don't need a new deed to put it in your name. Now, tax tickets, until you go and tell the assessor that you're now the owner by inheritance, they don't get something clicked over to them that automatically causes them to change the tax ticket. But tax tickets, the names on your property tax tickets are not determinative of ownership. They're good clues about who owned it, or at least owned it in the past, but it doesn't, you know, just because the tax ticket keeps coming out in a deceased person's name doesn't mean that person still owns it or they need to do anything with a deed at all. You just need to go over to the assessor's office and let them know, hey, you know, I now own this property by this will or by inheritance law, and then they should change the tax ticket over. But yeah, you don't really need a deed in almost any of those situations. Certainly feel free to call and ask or send us an email, and it just takes us a few minutes to straighten it out. But then my frustration is, like, I'll advise someone, and then they'll tell me, well, the courthouse says this, well, the courthouse says that. And it's the courthouse just has humans in it. I think they try and do their best, but at the same time, and a lot of times I think it's miscommunication because they don't have all the right facts and that kind of thing. But yeah, if you have an estate that you're administering and you haven't done it in the past, or if you're a little bit uncomfortable with it, you might give us a call, because if you do it wrong, we got to go back and redo it. It oftentimes costs a lot more than just having us do it the right way. And we answer all your basic questions and inquiries as the process goes through. That way you've got some comfortability, and you the folks at the courthouse cannot give legal advice. So you can't, when you come back and blame them for something that was done wrong with the estate documents, well, that's, I mean, they're not lawyers and they can't really advise you. They can give you basic information and that's about it. So strongly encourage everybody, one, to get wills done, and two, if you're administering an estate, go ahead and give us a call, and you know, if you, we can handle it for you for a very reasonable fee and make sure it gets done properly. It gives you some sound mind. I mean, I've been doing this for 26 years now, and so it's just kind of second nature to me, but I wouldn't want to be out there in the gray area just kind of winging things, especially when you're talking about title to real estate and maybe significant amounts of money that need to be distributed and claims paid and things like that.
1: And this is, by the way, that phone number for the Payton Law Firm. Online, it's paytonlawfirm.com. The phone number, 304-755-5556, 304-755-5556, plus every Thursday morning right here on 580 WCHS at 820 for Ask the Lawyer. But having sort of that that stewardship, somebody to help you through some of these decisions and to give you the confidence that the decisions you're making are right, that you've checked all the boxes, that you've looked at it from the right angles and stuff like that, that peace of mind for a relatively reasonable fee is really something that's worthwhile for folks. Because when you get out there and you don't know and you're trying to do research, you're Googling this and that, and we all know that the infrastructure trying to search things anymore is broken. So you're not going to find actual information. You're going to find, like, sponsored content. You're going to find influencer stuff or whatever. Get the real information.
0: Right, or you find AI.
1: Exactly.
0: But AI is, I would say what I'm seeing with AI, and we're getting inundated as lawyers too, helping you draft. I don't use it to help draft documents. I would say AI is effective as a starting point, but it should never be relied upon for actual legal maneuvering or steps that a person's going to take. So right. You got to really watch that too, because, you know, I'll see AI and it's, not that it gets something absolutely wrong, but it doesn't understand the facts well enough to

0: right information.
1: Yeah, and states are different. There's different things. Just be careful with that.
0: And when you're dealing with an estate, you're dealing with a family member passing. It's not the easiest time. So you want to get that burden off of you. And we do those very regularly.

0: 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We're proud to live here, too.
1: From ABC News, I'm Sherry Preston. The U.S. national debt has now climbed to over $40 trillion, double the amount it was just 10 years ago. Some experts looking at the spending that's expected over the next several years, and they're worried. Here's ABC Chief Business Correspondent Rebecca Jarvis.
2: This didn't happen overnight. Under both Republicans and Democrats, the government has been spending more than it makes in taxes for 26 years on everything from health care to stimulus benefits to tax cuts and spending. And just like those credit card bills, the longer you ignore it, the worse it gets, the tougher the choices.
1: The country paying more than $1 trillion in interest on that $40 trillion debt. President Trump saying the U.S. is about to impose what he refers to as economic D-Day on Iran. Beginning today, ABC senior political correspondent Rachel Scott has that.
3: The president did not announce any specific sanctions or call out China, Iran's top trading partner. This morning, the Iranian foreign minister responding, calling the so-called economic D-Day a diversion from America's own crisis, unprecedented debt, and surging interest costs.
1: There were fewer people applying for unemployment benefits last week.
4: In the week just ended, the Labor Department says 206,000 out-of-work Americans filed initial claims for state jobless benefits. That's a decline of 6,000 from the week before. The largest increase in filings came from Michigan, Texas, and New York. Ohio, Iowa, and Kentucky saw the largest declines in unemployment claims.
1: ABC's Jim Ryan. A deadly mid-air collision at an airport just outside Harrisburg, Pennsylvania. The pilot of a small plane that collided with a police helicopter was killed. The state troopers on board the chopper survived. Five Americans killed in a tourist helicopter crash in Kenya. And another round of vicious thunderstorms striking the Midwest. Some customers in Indiana have gone a full week without power, and the local utility says the lights might not be back on until Tuesday. Those storms now headed to the northeast. 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
6: It's 9:03 in the capital city of Charleston from the 580 WCHS radio newsroom. I'm Daniel Woods. Taking a look outside your window, 73 degrees, some clouds hanging around, potential for a few sprinkles of rain over the next hour. More to come in your Metro News AccuWeather forecast after this. The city of Charleston is drying out, but flood cleanup is far from over.
7: Public Works Director Brent Webster says the top priority now is to make sure all roads are clear of flood debris. More major infrastructure repairs will be made later.
8: This will be a long process, but we want to try to take care of the immediate future first.
7: Flood debris pickup is also taking place in the city. Webster says if you can get it to the curb, they'll take it away. The crews will continually run the routes. Mary Mishula Goodwin urges flood victims to take a few minutes and fill out damage surveys. She says it's the key to getting assistance. She says right now they don't have enough.
9: I'll come to your house and help you fill it out. We'll have somebody from our team come to the house and help you fill it up.
7: Charleston got more than 4.2 inches of rain Sunday, the highest one-day total since July 19, 1961. I'm Jeff Jenkins, 580 WCHS.
6: As for local utilities, Appalachian Power Company says Kanawha County was one of the hardest hit areas in the most recent storm, but as of Wednesday afternoon, all power has been restored. Spokesperson Debbie Pinnell says it was the final storm Sunday that pushed things over the top.
10: Especially on that last storm, there was quite a bit of flooding. There were some areas that we just couldn't get to. We're used to difficult terrain, but when it comes to flooding, sometimes it just blocks you out.

0: out of an area. So that was a big challenge with the last one.
1: Appalachian Power received help from a couple thousand contract workers. The Kanawha County Commission has announced flood debris pickup in the unincorporated areas of the county, including Cross Lanes, Cabin Creek, Rutledge Road, and Campbell's Creek, will begin next Monday, August the 28th, and continue through Friday, September 4th. The commission says flood debris must be placed along the public right-of-way, and only flood debris will be collected. A more specific schedule with routes will be announced soon. Charleston police say a driver and a passenger in the tractor trailer that rolled off the interstate Wednesday morning in downtown Charleston are both in critical condition. The driver of the truck was ejected. The passenger was trapped, but both survived the fall, and police say the driver lost control of the rig trying to make a turn from the middle lane. Photos of the vehicle are at WCHSnetwork.com. In the 580 WCHS Radio Newsroom, I'm Daniel Woods.
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1: Looking now at your Metro News AccuWeather forecast, considerable cloudiness expected today, a couple of showers potentially on the way, and even a thunderstorm possible. Humid conditions as well, with a high of 81 degrees. 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
4: This is the Bloomberg Money Minute. Walmart is flashing a warning sign about the American consumer. The big box retailer's quarterly sales fell short of expectations at just 2.6% last quarter, its slowest pace in 6 years. It's a rare miss that's likely to raise concerns about household budgets all around the country. The result suggests it's becoming a more challenging environment for the world's largest retailer. Shares are falling in the early trade, and that's weighing on stock index futures this morning. Meantime, U.S. refiners are cranking up production as the global fuel market gets squeezed. Disruptions around the Persian Gulf and damage to Russian refineries have tightened supplies. The prospect of huge profits is pushing American refiners to run their plants at full throttle. And it's the end of the road for Columbia House. The iconic mail order business says it will stop accepting new orders after September 15th. Columbia House became famous for its deals, such as getting 12 albums or cassettes for a penny. Courtney Donahoe, Bloomberg Radio.
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8: 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Tony's normal hours resuming on September the 8th. 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Thursday edition of the show, one step closer to the weekend. Of course, it's day one. The WVRC Media Cares for Kids Radiothon, benefiting WVU Medicine, Golisano Children's, a whole lot of folks making it possible on the corporate level, including the folks at Steich Group Wealth Enhancement. We're going to get into that coming up a little bit later on.

0: also on Talk Line Midday and Hotline as well. Also, coming up, big event Saturday at Laidley Field called the Capital City Bash, and we're going to tell you all about that. Plus your calls and texts, too. Today is National Radio Day. It's a day to celebrate us. And our good friend, the head of the West Virginia Broadcasters Association, Leslie Rubin, is here doing a little recording for social media purposes. I'll drag her on the air with me coming up a little bit later on. Metro News meteorologist Brian Hughes says it's been kind of quiet so far, raining off and on here in the valley. Highs are going to be below 80s today. The rain should begin to taper off overnight tonight with a low in the upper 60s. Tomorrow, some sun, but also some showers and storms around, high in the low 80s, and some showers possible Saturday. Highs in the low to mid 80s. Looking good, though, on Sunday. Pleasant, as Brian calls it, temps around 80 with sun Sunday and into Monday. Make sure to follow Metro News meteorologist Brian Hughes on air, on social media, and by downloading the Metro News television app as well. Big event happening Saturday at Laidley Field in Charleston called the Capital City Bash, and it's being advertised as a night of faith, community, and hope. Here to talk about it is, and they're from the Victory Church. Give us your name, sir.
1: Pastor Steve Sayre.
0: And?
2: Pastor Jeffrey Scott.
0: All right, took two of you to come in here today, huh?
1: Yeah.
0: That's all right. Tell us, either one of you, just tell us about this event.
1: All right, well, this is just an opportunity to get hopefully a bunch of people together and share some hope. You know, people need encouragement nowadays, and we intend to bring some of that. And we're going to be giving away, for the first 1,000 in attendance, we're going to give away Chick-fil-A sandwiches for free. We're going to have gas cards available for giveaway. We're going to have... We're actually going to be giving away some flat screens, some iPads, and we're going to be having bouncies, cotton candy, face painting, the whole family. It's going to be just a big, fun event, some live music, and then a message of hope.
0: And gates are going to open up at 6, and the first giveaway starts at 7. Why all the giveaways? Correct. I mean, what's the reason behind that?
1: Just to share the practical love of God with the community. Just to let them know, like, hey, we're here to be a blessing. You know, we're not trying to get anything from anybody. And, you know, just to show some love.
0: Where did the idea come from? I mean, whose idea was it, and how did you come up with it?
1: Oh, no, that's an interesting question. Jeff, why don't you pop in here for a second and tell us? Because the Laidley Field concept, he kind of was the brainchild. That
0: all
1: was
0: right, his thing. Jeff, talk about that.
2: Well, you know, in faith, the only thing people can tell you is no, right? So, if you have, if the Lord gives you an idea, you go with it. And I was praying, and the Lord gave me the idea to go and just find out how much would it cost, how much, you know, what would it be like to do this. And this is the first crusade of its kind for our church. And I reached out to Laidley Field, got the information, and relayed it back to Pastor Steve, and we made it happen. Lord made it happen.
0: Well, that's awesome. I mean, it's a good idea in theory. I mean, because it's easy to get an idea, as you guys know. Well, we'll do this, and then it comes down to little things like, oh, well, we got to have this, and we got to get this contract taken care of, and we got to have a sponsor to take care of this. There's a lot more that goes into it than just having an event.
1: Right. Yeah.
2: That's right.
1: Yeah, and then, you know, of course, the risk you take is anybody going to show up. But we're believing that a bunch of people are going to show up, and that's why we're so thankful to be on here. Invite all your listeners, everybody out there, please show up. 6 o'clock, Laidley Field this Saturday. It's going to be a great time.
0: And as I said, you know, the weather starting to look. I mean, I know you've probably been watching. I saw you out there talking to Brian Hughes a little bit earlier. So it looks like that by the time Saturday, there's only a slight chance of rain on Saturday. But
1: that's good.
0: So it shouldn't be a rain out. We've had good enough deal of that here in Charleston.
1: Yes, we have.
0: We don't need any of that.
1: More than enough.
0: Well, talk about how you were able to secure all these things. I mean, y'all obviously had to have a buy-in from the community and from the corporate, you know, the corporate folks to be able to pull this off.
1: Yeah, well, really, it was Jeff that talked to the managers at Laidley Field and just let them know that we'd like to have it. There was a particular date that came to me, and I thought, well, you know, if it's available the 22nd, let's go for it, and it was. And so, yeah, I mean, we haven't thankfully encountered anything but just positivity. I mean, just everybody's been great to work with, helpful. And as far as the actual giveaways themselves, the generous great people from Victory Church have sponsored that.
0: And where is your church?
1: Ripley.
0: Okay.
1: Yep, Ripley, West Virginia.
0: Okay. So, but okay, I wasn't aware that it was that far away, but I mean, yeah. You guys are bringing it here because, I mean, Laidley Field's a pretty big facility, so right, I don't know the kind of crowd that you're expecting. I don't know that you could probably do this at Ripley necessarily.
1: Yeah, probably not, you know. And we've done a ton of things and always do things at, you know, at our church in Ripley, but we'd never really stretched out to do, you know, try to do something big in Charleston. And so we thought, you know what, this is our state. We want to, like, we want to be a blessing. I mean, I have a heart for the state of West Virginia. I love West Virginia. We all do. And we're from here and Charleston. And so if we can just bring some hope, some encouragement, some help to this area, then, man, that's what we want to do.
0: It sounds like it's going to be a very interesting thing because it's, you know, it's going to be obviously the church aspect of it, but there's also a lot of fun. And not saying the church can't be fun, don't get me wrong, but I'm just saying there's going to be a lot of fun involved in this as well with the inflatables and everything else you got going.
1: Yeah, I mean, that's the whole thing. We want, I mean, as far as the faith aspect, I mean, yes, I mean, I believe there's hope in Jesus Christ. I believe there's eternal life in Christ, and we're going to share that, but in a non, like, we don't beat people down. God came to lift us up, and so it's going to be great for everybody, but there is going to be a lot of fun, and you know, we'll also have a portable baptism. Somebody joked online, are you going to be baptizing in the chemical river? It's like, no, where, I don't know where that came from, but no, we're going to have fresh, clean water available if somebody wants to get baptized, and we'll be offering prayer for people, too.
0: And you got live music, too.
1: Live music. Yeah, I mean, and it's going to be just a good time. No strings attached, completely free to the community, free parking, free everything. Just come, bring your family, and it'll be a great time for the kids.
0: And
1: great time for everybody.
0: You said the first 1,000 people get a free Chick-fil-A sandwich?
1: That's the plan.
0: That's a lot of Chick-fil-A.
1: Yes, it sure is, but they've been cooperative. They're going to be bringing their truck there, and
0: And now, you know, school started in Kanawha County for almost all Kanawha County. A few schools didn't get to start yesterday because of, you know, the flooding and whatnot. But school started yesterday in Kanawha County, starts on Monday in Putnam County, and just mention those counties for example. Mm-hmm. So, I mean, this would be a great event for the family to come out and kind of, you know, and with their kids, with their friends, and so on and so forth.
1: Yes, yes, absolutely. And we've been hearing a ton of people that are saying that exact thing. They're, you know, teams are coming out and students and everything, so it's a great time, especially, you know, as you're heading back into the school.
0: Well, I would
1: year.
0: Think too that a lot of the churches, you know, in the area may want to bring their youth groups and things
1: that
0: like
1: would
0: that.
1: Be
0: nature.
1: That'd be awesome. I mean, everybody's welcome. This isn't just like a Victory Church thing that we're sponsoring. We're hosting it, but it's a community event. Everybody's welcome. All churches are welcome, and we'd love, just the more the merrier.
0: It's called the Capital City Bash, and again, it's happening at Laidley Field in Charleston Saturday evening. Doors open at 6 o'clock. 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Well, we certainly wish you the best of luck. Now, if people are coming, I know it's just kind of, you know, it's open, anybody can come. Mm-hmm. But if larger groups are coming, do they need to let you know ahead of time or just show up?
1: Just show up.
2: Show up.
1: I think we'll have plenty of space for you.
0: All right. Is there a place where people can learn more about it? Get a Facebook page or something?
1: Yeah,
0: like that?
1: they can look us up on Facebook. We've been advertising it from there. It's at Victory Church Today is our handle on Facebook. Or they could just look up Victory Church WV and it'll pop up too.
0: And it's called the Capital City Bash. And again, it's at Laidley Field this Saturday night. Gates open at 6. First giveaway start at 7 o'clock. And you're advertising here live music and worship, prayer. You got inflatables. First 1,000 people get a free Chick-fil-A sandwich. You got giveaways of all kinds. And I like that you say faith, family, community, and hope.
1: That's it. That's what it comes down to.
0: Guys, I appreciate you both being here.
1: Appreciate
0: Thanks a lot.
1: You having us. Thank
0: we'll
1: you so
0: take
1: much.
0: A break. It is 9:18. We'll talk a little bit about our radiothon when we come back on the Voice of Charleston, WCHS.
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0: 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I mentioned we have our WVRC Media Cares for Kids Radiothon happening as we speak right now. Raising some funds, getting the info out about WVU Medicine Galisano Children's. We could not do this if it weren't for our corporate sponsors, including the fine folks at the Peyton Law Firm, and our good buddy Tom Peyton's with us. Fresh off Ask the Experts. How you doing, man?
1: I'm doing great. Doing great. Glad to be here. Glad to help.
0: You know, you've been involved in this in the past, right?
1: Oh, we've done it for a number of years. You guys used to do, I think this is kind of the substitute, what used to be St. Jude, which we always gave to that as well. I like this a little bit better just because it's got that local flavor. So it's through WVU. But yeah, we try to give every year, and we're giving this year too, and just glad to help. It's not giving enough for a regime change up there or build a new building, but you know, every little bit helps, and we like to contribute to the extent we can. We try and contribute to everything you guys do here. You know, kudos to the radio station for, I know, Red Cross, Union Mission. You have a lot of charities where you guys devote your time, and sometimes we don't know it's happening until we get here for our show, but we always try.
0: When you don't have a place to park on a parking lot.
1: That's right. We bought turkeys, I think, for Union Mission, gave some money to Red Cross. So we try and help every time. And this one's, you know, it's really important, I think. It's nice. You know, if you have kids, you know, there's nothing worse than having your kids sick, especially if it's something serious. We've been blessed in our family. Our two kids are in their 20s and only had normal kid stuff like broken arms and things like that, but no real serious illnesses or injuries. But if you have something serious with your kids, you know, it's nice to have a facility in Morgantown where you can kind of keep it local. You know, it's 2.5 hours from here, but you still, as a West Virginian, if you're living here, you feel a little more comfortable, I think, being in-state versus having to go somewhere across the country to get treatment. So it's kind of a drop in the bucket what we give, but every little bit helps. If we can get some other people to give, then, you know, it's only going to improve things.
0: And again, you can text the word WVU Kids to 34984. Again, text the word WVU Kids to 34984. All of our station websites have information on there. I was checking it out earlier today, and there's also links to donate via credit or debit card, PayPal, Apple Pay, or Venmo. And again, we could not do this without all of our corporate sponsors, and we have so many. We'll be telling you about them over the next couple of days to help pull this off. But it's, to your point, Tom, I think it is, and look, we had a great relationship with St. Jude's for a number of years, fantastic organization. But when you put that WVU name in it, you know that it is staying in the Mountain State. But it's not only helping kids in the Mountain State, because there's kids from all over that come in. But such a large percentage of the kids that are treated there are from the Kanawha Valley and our listening footprint here at WVRC Media Charleston.
1: Yeah, to be able to just stay in West Virginia, I mean, most people have been to Morgantown if they live around here. And so it gives you some comfortability factor versus going to, you know, Cleveland, Cincinnati, or something like that, which I, you know, Cincinnati Children's Hospital and Cleveland Clinic, those are top-notch facilities. I've been there, but it's also you get out of your comfort level when you got to go in big cities like that. And so this

0: So it gives, you know, you an opportunity to have some comfort level going to Morgantown. So we're, you know, glad to help, and we'll continue to do it in the future.
1: All right. So I do this every time that I have one of our sponsors on, because you're good enough to put up your money, and you spend a lot of money with us, and we have a great relationship with you. But I want to talk about the Peyton Law Firm for a moment. Talk about I'll give you a chance.
0: We're always glad to plug ourselves.
1: To sell your law firm.
0: Yeah.
1: So go ahead. How long has Peyton Law Firm been in business?
0: Oh, gosh. Well, Dad started practicing in 1974 and had an office in Nitro since the late 70s. In 94, he built the building we're in now, which is a standalone building. And then, of course, I got out of law school in 01 and started practicing. So we've been doing it for a long time. If you combine our years of it, you're making me feel old now.
1: Well, you were a child lawyer. You started when you were five, right?
0: Well, probably, because when your dad is a trial lawyer, you tend to be toted around. I was actually sitting in courtrooms watching, from probably the time I was 10 years old, because when you have time with your dad, it's like, well, we got to go to this hearing. Mm-hmm. I remember sitting there and watching and things. So, and being around the law office, that's just, you kind of live it, good or bad. But we've been around for a long time. Right in Nitro, convenient location. If you kind of automobile accidents, injury cases, disputes with insurance companies, on behalf of ordinary people, mm-hmm. we don't really do any big business work. We do a lot of decent amount of small business work, but mostly ordinary stuff that ordinary people need, but a lot of automobile accidents and insurance disputes. So if you got any issues, feel free to give us a call. Our number at the office is 304-755-5556. Excellent way to get a hold of us is through our website. You can send an email, and that doesn't go to like a canned answering service mm-hmm. or something like that. It goes to my email and Dad's email, and then we try and respond same day. There's never any charge for initial contact with us. So if you mm-hmm. have a question about any particular legal issue, don't hesitate to reach out. If it's something not in our wheelhouse, we've been around long enough to know mm-hmm. who the lawyers are around here that might be able to help you in that particular field, so we can give you a referral. But we don't do a lot of billboards or TV. We've done, obviously, a lot of radio advertising over the years.
1: And we appreciate that.
0: Well, it's it's effective and affordable, so there's a reason why we've done it. Really, as far as putting money into a lot of TV commercials during the noon news or whatever, or mass billboard campaigns, honestly, we made a decision years ago to, we'd rather some of it like this, we get some recognition for it. But we do give a lot around the community to sports teams and other community organizations, just to kind of make things better and hope that folks, if you have an issue, nobody wants to be in a car wreck or have a family member hurt, or but if you are, maybe you'll consider us versus the folks that have all the billboards and TV commercials all over the place. And we'll do a good job if you hire us, trust me.
1: Now, you said that, growing up with your dad, that you were in courtrooms at 10 years old and so on and so forth. Did you ever give any thought to doing anything else, Tom?
0: Oh, yeah. Well, I was not going to be a lawyer. Actually, folks will probably find this strange, but I was more of a science guy growing up. And, of course, in the 80s, I'm turning 50 next month. So, growing up in the 80s, I was actually like, I liked reptiles and amphibians for whatever reason. I was going to be a herpetologist. Went to Marshall and was doing, they had a really good program there. Actually, the lead professor in the state on reptiles and amphibians, Professor Polly, was there. But got into biology and started having to take inorganic chemistry. And I thought, well, this isn't, I want to go out in the jungles and look at snakes and stuff. I don't understand this. So then.
1: That sounds just horrible, Tom. I'm going to lie to you.
0: Right, I know. It does. Actually, I have there's a pet snake in my office. If you ever come in and you can check it out, it's neat. But in any event, met my wife, things just change. And I felt like I had a leg up to practice law, and it came natural to me. So I switched gears when I was probably a sophomore at Marshall and switched over to political science and legal studies, and then went to Morgantown for law school and went from there.
1: Mm-hmm. You've been doing it ever since. Now, as far as the radio show goes, mm-hmm. What do you know? What year that started? Because your dad started.
0: I know that we signed the. I didn't. I started law school in '98, but our contract with to do Ask the Lawyer show was 1998. The first show might have been January 1999, mm-hmm. and we've done it every
1: Thursday.
0: Every Thursday, even if we're out of town, we almost always try to have one of the mm-hmm. two of us call in. So yeah, if you want to listen in. 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We can we have the gift of gab, you know, to get through it. But yeah, we've done it every Thursday for, gosh, it's now 27 years.
1: And you can go back and listen in case you miss it. You know, we want people to listen live.
0: Yeah, you guys have podcasts.
1: The podcast usually within about 30 minutes or so.
0: I see it on Facebook being shared. And we actually, if you go to our website, PeytonLawFirm.com, we have a direct hyperlink tab to the radio station that takes you right to our various show podcasts. You can go back and listen if you want to hear what we said. But, you know, if you have a question, you can call us anytime at the office or send an email. In this day and age, I get emails, or you can leave a voicemail and it goes right to me on a voice file to my phone. So we pretty much are 24/7 operators, other than when we're sleeping. But we don't use answering services or canned things. When you call or you leave a voicemail or you send an email, it's coming right to the actual lawyers that would be handling your case.
1: Well, Tom Peyton of the Peyton Law Firm, we appreciate you helping us out here with our radiothon. You guys are always the first one to step up in the community, you know, as far as our advertisers. We got a lot of great advertisers and a great community sponsors. And, of course, we always say the greatest listeners in the world as well. And I appreciate you being here not only for this, but also today is National Radio Day. That's why our good friend Leslie Rubin from the West Virginia Broadcasters Association is here. She's recording some things. So don't be surprised if she doesn't hit you up for an interview if she hasn't already.
0: Well, I'm always up for an interview.
1: There you go.
0: No better place to be, the best radio station in the state. So
1: there you go.
0: Yeah. And we appreciate you guys putting these on.
1: Yeah, absolutely.
0: We do regular charitable things, and that's
1: well, I mean,
0: people
1: not,
0: take notice of
1: and
0: that.
1: Not to be corny, but we kind of take that, you know, that tagline that we've used the last couple of years, proud to live here too. We're a West Virginia-based company. We believe in giving back to West Virginia. So, Tom Peyton, appreciate you being here, man.
0: Hey, no problem. Thanks for having me.
1: Tom Peyton from the Peyton Law Firm. Now, again, our WVU Medicine Gonzalesano Children's Radiothon, we actually call it the WVRC Media Cares for Kids Radiothon, is going to be continuing, and your donation helps keep these programs going. 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It is 28 minutes away from 10 o'clock here on a Thursday morning. Guarantee Bank Hotline, 304-345-5858. 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We'll take a break. Come back after this on The Voice of Charleston, WCHS.
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0: Welcome back to the show. 25 minutes in front of 10 o'clock on a Thursday morning. 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We have our WVRC Media Cares for Kids Radiothon continuing, and Logan Scott from our sister station V100 had a chance to sit down with some of the people making the difference in people's lives.
1: 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Joining me is Amy Bush, CAO at WVU Medicine Galisano Children's. Now, it's been quite a year for the hospital as it's transitioned to WVU Medicine Galisano Children's. Now, what does this growth mean for patients across the state?
2: What a year, indeed. Last October, when the official announcement came out of Mr. Galisano's generous gift, just extremely exciting and grateful time as we continue to grow not only our children's hospital here in Morgantown, but bringing care closer to the home communities with our regional hospital partners and the clinics that we have across the state and the region, so that we can truly continue to help build healthier futures. We can make it easier on the families during, you know, stressful times, and also for things like wellness and preventative care that we want to make sure that we have close to home for the kids. So this gift just helps us continue on our path to build those healthier futures.
1: Now, the team here is so dedicated to our kids and expectant mothers. What is it about them that makes WVU Medicine Galisano Children so special?
2: No, I think the most important thing is our team works to deliver care in a manner that they would want for their own family and their own kids. We have this saying every day, it's for the kids, and we just want to be that bright spot in helping the kids and their families more expectant moms navigate during the times where, you know, there's a new birth and hopefully all is well, and during times when unexpected things happen with illness. And so we have this saying, we care big, and we want to make sure that we're taking care of those that entrust us with their care as we would our own family.
1: The hospital may be in Morgantown, but WVU Medicine Galisano Children's continues to grow across the state. Why is it so important that the care reaches all of West Virginia and the surrounding region?
2: What we know is when we can bring care closer to home, especially focusing on preventive and wellness, but also in times of illness, that when there's that need, it's also a stress on the families too. And so to the extent that we can help lessen the drive to get the same level of care and expertise, that is our goal. And so as we continue to expand our regional hubs at our larger system hospitals, we also want to make sure we're providing that care at our community hospitals, so that access is there, it's the same team, and it also helps lower that cost of travel and the time and the other stressors that families just don't need.
1: And what is the next step for WVU Medicine Galisano Children's to continue to expand care?
2: We know we've got some really exciting things in the works right now. We are in the process of building out our remaining 7 shelled beds from when we initially opened. So early winter, we're going to be opening 3 additional beds in our NICU and 4 additional beds in our cardiac pediatric intensive care epilepsy monitoring area. So that's right here, you know, on site. And, you know, this past January, we opened our new clinic on the 10th floor. We're also working on efforts to expand things in our surgical services service line, and a lot of wonderful new faculty joining our hospital that are very subspecialized. Specialized 2 new neuro-oncologists that just recently joined our team that can help those kids in need of things like neuro-oncology. And then we continue to expand our presence with a new clinic that's going to be coming at the start of the new year in Wheeling that'll have imaging and lab and urgent care, pediatric specialty care. We continue to add to our services in Charleston at Thomas Memorial Hospital, and just numerous places that we are working to continue to, you know, have growth for the kids.
1: And for those listening at home, how do their donations make a difference for children who are receiving care?
2: You know, so this is the 4th year of our radiothon, and we're grateful to all of you as our partners. And I would say every dollar helps, whether it's a gas card, it's a meal card, it's additional housing for families who have extended family who can't stay back, whether it's that next piece of special equipment or technology or something

0: specific, like helping families with some other need that they might have during, you know, a child's cancer treatment or whatever it might be. We put each of these dollars that we raise to great use, and we just appreciate. And, you know, also things like child life. We want to make things as normal as possible when they're here. So the events that we have for the kids, the football parties, the parades at holiday time, you know, trick or treat, all the things go into making this hospital here and around the state and the region what it is, and all these dollars go toward that.
1: That's Amy Bush, CAO at WVU Medicine Galisano Children's. 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
2: That's Logan Scott, of course, from our sister station, V100. Logan's actually in Morgantown right now. He and Jenny Murray from V100 made the trip up there, and we'll be hearing more from those guys and gals coming up over the next couple days as we continue with our WVRC Media Cares for Kids Radiothon today and tomorrow, raising money for the incredible support and just the incredible programs that are offered by WVU Medicine Galisano Children's. Now, you may not know this, but now you do. Today is National Radio Day. A day, as I said, somebody came up with the idea to celebrate us. So I want to welcome to the show now Leslie Rubin. Leslie is the head of the West Virginia Broadcasters Association, a role that she just stepped into after taking over for the great, awesome, wonderful Michelle Crist, who did such a good job for so many years. But Leslie's in studio with us right now. Good morning. Welcome to the show.
3: Thank you for having me, Dave. Even though I kind of invited myself,
2: you did.
3: I guess.
2: You did.
3: So
2: it's okay. Yeah. Yeah, she sent me a text yesterday and said, hey, tomorrow is National Radio Day. You mind if I come by and do some video? And I'm looking forward to seeing it because, you know, you've interviewed Chris Lawrence and Daniel, and I think you just talked to Tom Payton a couple of moments ago. You've been buzzing.
3: And I'm getting videos from the guys in Morgantown that are up at the radio thing, too.
2: Right, and so you're buzzing around here, you know, I'm doing interviews and stuff. Big shoes to fill with Michelle Crist.
3: I know, and God, don't you just love her?
2: Yeah, she's fantastic.
3: So Michelle and I worked literally side by side. Mm-hmm. From July 1st to July 31st, we were together every day. And I've tried to cram 30 years of knowledge in 30 days into my head. And but she did a great job teaching me. So, you know, I know I have a lot to, big shoes to fill, but I could not be more proud that she trusts me to do it. So I'm excited.
2: And what exactly does the West Virginia Broadcasters Association do? So, I mean, for those that are outside the business, what is it?
3: Well, I have to explain it to sometimes even people in the business, you know. So we are made up of TV and radio stations across the state. Our members, you know, that's you guys. That's, you know, other radio stations, all of the TV stations. And we work for you. We're your advocate. We want to get you training. We want to make sure your voices are heard at the Capitol when there's issues that come up that can affect anything that you do over the air, from advertising, drone usage. That's a big thing, you know, that is being used.
2: Now, why is drone issue? Why is that?
3: Well, there's just legislation sometimes that's passed around that could not be beneficial for news drones, you know, drones that are out there covering. And we've got those. All the TV stations have one. And so something like that. There's just so many little things that come up that you don't realize, you know, or can affect broadcasters. And we're here to make sure your voices are heard and do everything that we can to get you the resources that you need and, you know, advocate for you. And I could not be more happy to do so. I just absolutely love West Virginia, but West Virginia broadcasting, I mean, it's I love it. I love everything about radio and TV, especially in the state.
2: Of course, you were, you know, on WCHS television, no relation, I have to say that.
3: I know. Yeah. People get confused.
2: Well, I'll tell you, do you remember the whole Jimmy Kimmel thing?
3: I know you all just got blown up over
2: and
3: it.
2: Threatening messages about, you know, Jimmy Kimmel, and I was like, we have no relationship.
3: Try be the one answering the phones.
2: I
3: that was me.
2: Yeah, Yeah, but no, we are not related. But good folks over there, and you spend a lot of time there. That's where most people are going to know you from. Yes. But you're a West Virginia native, right?
3: I am.
2: All right, yes. tell us your story.
3: Well, I was born in Buchanan, mm-hmm. But I only lived there till I was about six, and then just for a really short period of time, my dad's in oil and gas, so we moved to Houston, Texas, but we came back to Charleston, and that's where he's from. My mom's from Clay County. And that's where I've been ever since. I did go to school at WVU. Then I went to WDTV in Clarksburg for 2 years. And all I wanted to do was come home and be a reporter in my hometown. I never really had the, I want to grow and go to bigger markets and, you know, do all of that stuff that a lot of people in TV do. I just wanted to be home. I mm-hmm. love West Virginia so much. I could never imagine living somewhere else. And I can't imagine being a journalist anywhere else because you have to care about the stories that you're telling. And I'm not sure that I would care like I do.
2: Right. Yeah. And it's, and I can totally relate to that because, you know, while all of our reporters, radio and television, you know, do a fantastic job, it's just when you actually invested mm-hmm. in the area, I think you'll do a little bit better job. And that's like, that's not the fault of them.
3: If you're not from here and you want to be here and you want to tell our mm-hmm. stories, come
2: but
3: on
2: But the
3: in.
2: Number of people that have come here and chosen to stay here.
3: It's, that I love that.
2: That dingy co-host of mine in the afternoon is one of those people right there. No, Amanda, you know, is not from here.
3: I know, she's an Ohioan.
2: But she worked here a number of years, went back up, yep. Back home to Cleveland, and then decided she wanted to be back here.
3: That happens so often. And I love those stories because you do kind of realize once, or from what I've heard, I mean, I've not experienced that, mm-hmm. but once you leave, you're like, man, I want to go back.
2: Exactly. We're talking to Leslie Rubin, West Virginia Broadcasters Association, on National Radio Day, the Dave Allen Show on 580 Live, brought to you in part by Huston's Pizza. 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
3: Nope. Only time I've been on the radio is here.
2: Oh, really? It wasn't part of your studies at WVU?
3: No, we had a radio station there, U92, but yeah. I was not involved with them. I just strictly did TV stuff. Anything I know about radio, I've learned through the association and coming here and talking, you know, and being a guest on your all shows. Mm-hmm. And yeah, I used to be... This is an embarrassing story. Do you have time, like 30 seconds yeah. for this? So, you know, what radio, when I was growing up, that's when you put the cassette in and you record your songs because that's, you know, the only way.
2: I know where this is going. Go ahead.
3: Okay, so I was that annoying teenager that's calling the radio station trying to be like caller 13 uh-huh, or uh-huh. Can you send a song out to my best friend, Christy? So I know they were probably sick of me.
2: I will say this too. I knew I wanted to do this from the time I was like 5 or 6 years old. Mm-hmm. I wanted to be on the radio. And the story I have told is that what radio was always on in my house growing up or in the car or whatever. My grandparents and I went to Beckley. And there, one of the stations there, I don't even know who it was. Fred mm-hmm. Persinger swears it wasn't him. I don't know. But somebody was doing a live broadcast at a hardware store where it was a culmination of a giant prize giveaway. Okay. And like you had to be present to win. They were giving away a chainsaw or something. I don't know what it was. And I thought that is the coolest job in the world right there. What that guy is doing. That's what I want to do.
3: That's awesome.
2: And I was so obsessed with it. And here's where I thought you were going with the cassette story. Because people of my generation... when a lot of my people would record songs off the radio, but try not to get the radio announcer.
3: Oh, they would yes, try not. I did I, that. I I'm
2: was,
3: sorry.
2: I was getting the radio announcer. I couldn't care less
3: That's
2: about
3: awesome.
2: The songs. I would stop it when the song came on. You know, I wanted to get the actual announcer. And
3: that's the coolest story ever.
2: And I could tell you every announcer that was on because I grew up in Logan, but we got a lot of the radio stuff. We got all the Charleston stations came mm-hmm. in clear, all the Huntington stations, Beckley, Bluefield, of course, my hometown, Logan, Williamson, Pikeville, Prestonsburg, Kentucky. We had all those radio. Plus, when I got, you know, a real fancy radio and could listen to Whoa Whoa out of Fort Wayne, Indiana, and WSB in Atlanta, and KDKA in Pittsburgh. I really became obsessed with it then. And I will say this, Leslie, there are constantly reports out there that radio is dying. They said the same thing when TV came around in the late 1940s mm-hmm. and early 1950s.
3: Radio, I got some stats. You want me to read it? Did you already pull
2: some? No, I didn't have any stats. I just wanted to say that the way radio survived when television first became a thing in the late 40s and early 50s was they evolved. Mm-hmm. They got

0: away from the serials and, you know, the dramas and comedies and things like that. And so, I mean, now, and you got the stats. I didn't know you were going to do this.
1: Well, I hadn't planned on it, but, you know, I just got them.
0: People still listen to radio as much as they ever did. What's changed is the way that it's consumed. And there's a certain crossover with television on that as well. Especially with talk radio, the majority of people are listening by streaming, and a lot of times they're not even listening live. I mean, though, I mean, all of our shows are podcasts. I have people that that tell me, "Oh, I listen to your 9 o'clock show at 9 o'clock at night when I'm taking a walk around the neighborhood."
1: But that's how you've evolved, because now somebody is able to listen to you at 9 o'clock at night, and that's just what we have to do.
0: All right, what kind of stats have you got?
1: All right, here we go. AM/FM radio remains the nation's media reach leader, reaching 87% of U.S. adults on a weekly basis. This was the first quarter of 2026. That's what that information came from. It outpaces every other platform that Nielsen measured, including smartphone apps, connected TV devices, and traditional television. 87%.
0: Yeah.
1: That's not bad.
0: Yeah. Had I known that many people were listening, I would have dressed better. Tony the Tailor takes care of me, though. All right. Well, we appreciate you coming in here and joining us here on National Radio Day. And so you've been filming and doing stuff. So where can people see that?
1: Well, I'm going to work on a social media video, and I'm going to post it on the West Virginia Broadcasters Association Facebook page, which I have been trying to grow. And I don't want just, you know, radio and TV people on there. I want the community on there, too, seeing what we're doing, seeing all the great stuff that broadcasters are doing for the community. I mean, look what you all did with the flood. Fundraising, you know, and the TV stations, they do the same thing. We broadcasters do amazing work. We are part of the community, and we want to help the community and inform the community. So I want the community to also be involved in that Facebook page. So anyone that's listening that wants to stop by, shoot it a like, and you'll see the content that's coming out from, you know, our wonderful member TV and radio stations across the state.
0: If you've never seen him, you get to see what a sexy beast Chris Lawrence is.
1: Oh, yes.
0: So he's it's on there coming. As well. It's Leslie Rubin, West Virginia Broadcaster Association. Thank you for coming by, and happy National Radio Day.
1: Yes, you too.
0: All right, it is 9:52. The Dave Allen Show on 580 Live is brought to you in part by Morgan & Morgan. 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

0: the Capital City Green. Thursday the 27th, Bill Noe Flight School, West Virginia International Yeager Airport starts at 6 o'clock. Head coach Tony Gibson, head basketball coach Corny Jackson. A lot of other coaches will be there. Athletic director Gerald Harrison as well, plus the voice of the Thundering Herd, Steve Cotton. Steve Animal and I will be serving as MCs. All proceeds benefit the Big Green. 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And the Dave Allen Show on 580 Live, brought to you in part by the Charleston Dirty Birds. Birds continue out on the road, back at Gomart Ballpark next Tuesday night to start a series against Lancaster. You can visit dirtybirdsbaseball.com if you need more information. Text says, Dave, our 10-year-old granddaughter was born at WVU Children's 3 months early. She was bedbound there for the first 4 months of her life, delaying her crawling and walking developments. She was inpatient in the NICU for months, had open-heart surgery before her first birthday, and then developed staph infections in her bloodstream just 2 weeks after coming home to Charleston. She was rushed back to Morgantown to be opened up again. I love the WVU medical staff and the volunteers at the Ronald McDonald House there. In addition to becoming miracle makers, I encourage people to donate items, no money needed, to Ronald McDonald House. Also, the hospital and RMH work hand in hand. I love them both, says a texter. Do appreciate that information. Hey, coming up tomorrow morning at Friday mornings, we do every Friday morning, 9:06, the Adopt Me Please Pet of the Week from the Kanawha Charleston Humane Association, brought to you by Almost Heaven Interiors, family owned, proudly serving the community for over 50 years. They specialize in custom blinds, shades, shutters, upholstery, and beautifully crafted sewn goods. Home to hospitals, classrooms, and commercial spaces, they do it all. 516 D Street in South Charleston. Tech says, Leslie did such a great job covering the horrific child abuse case in Sissonville done by non-West Virginians. Congratulations on your new position. I will make sure that she hears that. I have to tell you this, you know, a lot of time has been spent over the last 24 to 36 hours or so talking about Willie Akers. We spent a large segment of the show yesterday talking about Willie, of course, passing away Tuesday at the age of 89. I got one more quick Willie Akers story I have to tell you. And we mentioned about Willie the coach, Willie the educator. He was an assistant superintendent. He also took over the bowling alley in Logan, which was about to shut down, and he and his wife Linda took it over just as to give the community something to do, and that was fantastic. But I will say this: one of my favorite Willie Akers stories came after he retired, and we got together a charity basketball game. And it was benefiting, I think, the Salvation Army or something like that. And this is when Billy Donovan was coaching at Marshall. So Billy Donovan brought down a team of Marshall, you know, Hall of Famers, all-time greats from Marshall. And Willie put together a team of Logan Wildcat legends and put them together. And if you knew Willie as a coach, he was a very, very fiery individual. I was doing PA for the game, this was like in the mid-90s. I said Billy Donovan was at Marshall, so that tells you how long ago it's been. So the referees bring the players out for the jump ball to start the game. Willie immediately picks up a chair and throws it out on the court and gets a technical for no reason other than just it was for old time's sake. And the referee looked at him and teed him up, and he just kind of bowed and went on. So I love it. When Willie played, was that during segregation? I'd have to look that up. I mean, he played for the national championship in 1959, so I'm going to think probably no. I don't know. I'll get you an answer on that. Coming up later today, Metro News Midday, 13 News, and tonight live anchor Amanda Barrett and me, powered by Selengo Law. More, of course, on the Radiothon. U.S. Attorney for the Northern District, Matt Harvey, will be here. Hoppy Kirchwell will stop by. Jeff with the news, more of the Third Grade Success Act. And, of course, Open Line West Virginia. And, by the way, thank you to Jeff Jenkins for subbing for me yesterday on the show during the 2 o'clock hour. And to Amanda for carrying the other 2 hours as I was moderating the State of the Valley event in Valley Park yesterday. Absolutely fantastic event. Big shout-out to Ashley Offer-Glantz from the Putnam County Chamber, Mara Boggs and the crew from the Charleston Area Alliance, and Megan Archer and the folks from the Huntington Regional Chamber of Commerce. Just a fantastic event yesterday with the mayors of Charleston, South Charleston, Hurricane, and Huntington yesterday in Valley Park. All right, Mr. Meadows, what you got?
1: Matt Lewis, our buddy, conservative commentator inside D.C. We'll talk politics. We'll talk baseball with him. Hoppy's back. He says socialism is on the rise. His commentary today, we'll find out about that. Coming up, Brad McElhenney with the latest. Governor's doing water, $145 million worth. We'll talk about that at 10:06.
0: Coming up on this show tomorrow, more on the Radiothon. Adopt Me, Please, Pet of the Week. And check this out, Owen Schmidt. The runaway beer truck coming up on the show tomorrow.
1: Broken face mask and all.
0: I'll see you later. So then have fun and love somebody.

0: Anna, and now thousands of people are wondering when their lights and air conditioning will be back on. ABC's Alex Perez is there.
1: We are now under a boil advisory.
2: In Griffith, Indiana, officers have been going door to door doing welfare checks, and angry residents packed the city council meeting demanding power be restored.
3: I'm diabetic and I have my medicine in a refrigerator.
2: NIPSCO, the Northern Indiana Public Service Company responsible for power in the area, says they are working around the clock to restore power. But even so, may not have it all restored until next Tuesday.
0: Those storms now heading east. In Pennsylvania, the NTSB is investigating a deadly mid-air collision between a small plane and a police helicopter just outside Harrisburg on Wednesday. The pilot of the plane was killed. Five Americans among the seven killed in a chopper crash on a safari in Kenya.
4: This is the latest in a troubling series of helicopter crashes we've seen in Kenya, which has a vibrant tourism industry and relies on these choppers to ferry people to specific areas.
0: ABC's Faith Abube. The national debt has now hit a staggering $40 trillion, double where it was a year ago, says ABC's Rebecca Jarvis.
5: It's tough to even wrap your head around this number, but I want to put the $40 trillion in real terms. First, it makes borrowing more expensive. A new mortgage, your credit cards, those costs can and are going up. Two, it fuels inflation. And three, it makes it harder for the government to spend on things like healthcare, education, our roads, and our defense.
0: Putting aside concerns about security, tabloid spying, and allegations of racism, the Duke and Duchess of Sussex are moving back to the UK. Prime Minister Andy Burnham.
6: This is a private matter. It's a matter for Harry and for Meghan. And we wish them well in the move that they're making.
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9: Good Thursday morning to you. 10:03 in the capital city. I'm Jeff Jenkins in the 580 WCHS radio newsroom. 74 degrees, cloudy in Charleston. Look for some rain today. High 81. We'll have more on AccuWeather coming up in just a couple of minutes following the news. Charleston street crews back at it again today, making roads passable in the areas of the capital city that were flooded back on Sunday. Public Works Director Brent Webster says there was some pavement washed away. He says that's work that's coming later.
10: When that happens, it's not like it's a pothole patch, you know. So a lot of times you might have to end up bringing in a contractor to help, you know, help pave an area, or if the road's compromised, now you're talking about heavy equipment.
9: Meanwhile, flood debris pickup continues in the city. The Kanawha County Commission says the county commission will begin pickup in the unincorporated areas on Monday. A couple thousand contract workers back at their homes in other states after spending the last several days here in West Virginia, a lot of them in Charleston, helping with power restoration efforts. Appalachian Power Company spokesperson Debbie Pinnell says their crews and the contractors had their work cut out for them.
11: We had more than 140 spans of downed wire. So, you know, that with that comes broken poles, broken cross arms, transformers, insulators, a lot of different things that they need to make repairs with.
9: All power was restored as of Wednesday morning. A shots fired investigation underway in Huntington after those shots were heard near the Marshall University campus. At about 11:15 last night, there were no injuries reported. Marshall began fall semester classes back on Monday. The Reds wrap up a rare 5-game series with the Cardinals when they play at 12:40 this afternoon. Coverage on our sister station, 106.7 FM and 1490 at 12:10 today. Reds won by one run last night. It's 10:05. This is 580 WC.

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3: Forecast, lots of clouds today, a couple of showers and a thunderstorm. Sticky, high 81, cloudy with a thunderstorm in spots this evening, then fog late tonight. It'll be humid again tonight with a low of 67. Cloudy, sticky tomorrow, thunderstorm or one or two in spots with a high of 81. 74 degrees at 10:06 at your severe weather station, 580 WCHS, the voice of Charleston.
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4: 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TJ's in Charleston. Rest of the gang's here as well. Jake Link handles the video stream. If you're watching on the Metro News TV app, Facebook Live, and YouTube, say good morning to our great radio affiliates all around the state of West Virginia. 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Text the show, 304-TALK-304, that's 304-825-5304, just in case you were wondering. Coming up a little bit later on, Hoppy stops by. We'll get into socialism, or at least the appeal of it, with Hoppy coming up. Second hour, friend of the program, haven't had him on in a while, Matt Lewis will join us in the second hour. We'll check in on the WVRC Cares for Kids Radiothon today as well. 800-765-TALK, 304-TALK-304. Mr. Meadows is in Charleston. And is that a tear in your eye this morning, TJ?
9: A tear in my eye? Yeah. Gee, I wonder what you could be talking about.
4: Oh, I have 40 trillion guesses why there might be a tear in your eye this morning. Holy moly, we just hit 39 trillion. National debt, 40 trillion. Go.
9: We added $5 trillion to the debt in 2 years. I can't even comprehend the insanity of that and why our leaders do not understand the brink that they are pushing us to. We talk about Iran. We talk about Russia, North Korea, China. And we should talk about all of those adversaries and the geopolitical problems and the impacts that they could have on our national security. We're going to destroy ourselves before they ever get the chance. We're going to go bankrupt. I just, it's completely insane. But
4: as we have talked about before, and you know what, we'll bait Hoppy. We'll rage bait Hoppy. I think that's what the kids call it these days, TJ.
9: Oh, okay. Yeah.
4: When we get him. But it's one of those things. It's not a, you know how politicians are. It's not a problem until it is. You can say it's a problem. You can say we need to address it. But until the roof is actually crashing on your head.

0: said, politicians are slow to react. Why? They want to get elected.
1: Yeah.
0: It's not a, and you know what? That's a totally unsatisfying answer, but that's the only one I can see to justify why we're in the position we're in. You want to get elected? Well, I'm not going to touch Social Security. I'm not going to touch Medicare. I'm not going to touch Medicaid. Not going to touch military spending. Well, that's what? 95% of the... I overestimate there. But that's the largest chunk of the reason we're in the trouble we're in right at the moment.
1: Yeah, most Americans are living their lives. They're trying to, get to the end of the month, pay their bills, get their kids to school and whatever activity. Mm-hmm. And I totally understand that. And that is a challenge. Let me tell you, having to juggle three kids, I get it. That is a challenge. I try to put this into context, though, that maybe people will understand. I felt like in 08, when the market was just plummeting based on the housing crisis and we were losing billions and trillions in value and people's 401ks were being hit as hard as they've ever been hit, I feel like people were maybe waking up for just a second to see how the financial system was unraveling. If we wake up one morning and we can't get people to buy our treasuries and we can't refinance our debt and the interest rate is so high that we wouldn't be able to afford anything else. And by the way, we're getting to over $1 trillion in interest now every year annually that we have to come up with. So by default, we're going to run a deficit. That will make 08 look like brunch at the country club. 08 was nothing compared to what this will be. I mean, we've got to get serious about this.
0: We're going to get Brad McElhenney on a couple of different things, but do you think part of the issue, TJ, is we just have no collective idea of the kind of trouble we are headed toward? Our grandparents, they were not far removed from the stock market crash. They knew what 1929 was like, or if they didn't, their parents certainly did. Or their grandparents lived through it and had to do the soup lines, and there were no jobs. And we know about it, but we really don't know about it, if that statement makes any sort of sense at all.
1: I think that's part of it. I also think many of us have been hoodwinked into the idea that it doesn't matter. It's paper money. It's made up. We owe a lot of it to ourselves. Well, the people that are owed the money are going to demand payment. And if they can't get it, the economy, there will be macroeconomic effects that hit us all, regardless of who owns the debt. It's a commodity. It has to be transacted. So I think you're spot on with that. People don't understand. We don't teach basic economics, basic spending in schools. We didn't have to live through the Depression, to your point. And sometimes it takes a little slap on the cheek, right, to wake people up. And I would have thought 08 could have done that, but I guess not, because here we are. And there will be a reckoning. I hope we get back on the straight and narrow, but at some point there will be a reckoning. It's just a matter of when that will be.
0: 304-TALK, 304, that's text line 800-765-8255. Hoppy and Matt Lewis, conservative columnist. I bet he's got something to say about it. Will join us in the second hour. Yesterday, Governor Morrissey was in Raleigh County, specifically Beckley, and highlighted a priority of $145 million in state funds for water infrastructure projects. He says that could also unlock an additional $450 million in federal private matching dollars. Brad McElhenney, Metro News statewide correspondent, joins us on Talk Line this morning. Hi, Brad.
2: Oh, hi. Good morning.
0: Sorry you had to sit through our $40 trillion rant there. We appreciate your patience. Thank you very much.
2: Quite all right. It's a big deal. It's a BFD.
0: Indeed it is. Threw me off there. Wasn't expecting that, Brad. Governor Morrissey down in Raleigh County yesterday. Look, we've been talking about, maybe not enough, about the water situation, specifically in southern West Virginia, but this has been one of the priorities, infrastructure and those core infrastructure priorities. Governor Morrissey has touted through the first 2 years of his administration, and yesterday had the $145 million announcement.
2: Mm-hmm. And big buildup by the governor on his social media earlier this week. He said, get ready for a huge, all capitals, H-U-G-E, huge announcement in Beckley. He said, one of the biggest during my tenure in office. And it turned out to be this water infrastructure priority announcement that followed on the heels of a two-day tour of southern West Virginia, a water listening tour a couple of weeks ago. Water infrastructure is indeed a significant issue in rural parts of the state, southern West Virginia in particular, sort of heard a lot of back

0: background noise about water quality during the most recent legislative session from citizens who would show up, or some members of the legislature. So, I think credit to the governor for identifying and highlighting a significant issue in West Virginia. He did describe a priority of dedicating $145 million in state funds for water infrastructure projects throughout the remainder of his initial four-year term in office, saying that that would then unlock an additional $450 million or so in federal and private matching dollars. Other related things, he described partnerships with West Virginia University and Marshall on this issue, described a strategy of shifting funding decisions to focus on need, not necessarily political clout, saying that top priority will be given to systems with boil water orders, failing systems, public health concerns, and serious financial distress. And then finally, he described coming up with a better public dashboard to track water funding applications and project status. I will say, this is a developing issue, but there were elements of what the governor described that I don't, frankly, just between me and Dave and TJ, don't quite have a handle on it yet. The $145 million, I am not clear on where that is coming from, whether it was already millions of dollars that were in flow earmarked and the governor was identifying and highlighting them. If it's $145 million new dollars, if so, where does that come from? And then, TBD on where that money will specifically be directed.
1: Brad, I'm just a simpleton, but if you're going to do $145 million in CapEx, you tend to want to have the money secured, know where it's at, and be able to tell people where it's coming from before you do it. So I think you're on to something there. I'd like to understand that as well. The other issue I struggle with, I'm unclear as to what that would really get us. How far does $145 million go? I mean, that'll certainly get Dave his mountaintop retreat in Tucker County, and he'll have a little left over. But I don't know how many public water systems that's going to buy and what it will do.
0: A sense of scale will be really helpful here. Governor, yeah. If you're there, come on Metro News Talkline. We got questions for you. Good reporting from West Virginia Watch's Katie Coyne, who has focused on water infrastructure issues in West Virginia for years. She's probably reported on this particular element of West Virginia challenges for a decade. And so in her story, she cites a 2023 statewide needs assessment survey from the Infrastructure and Jobs Development Council. So a statewide needs survey, but it says, bottom line, nearly $18 million is needed to upkeep and rehabilitate the state's existing water and sewage infrastructure, as well as to expand water and sewage service to all structures in the state. $18 million, so the governor's talking about, or $18 billion, sorry, $18 billion. The governor's talking about $145 million with the leverage of a state, of a federal and private match. More of that Katie Coyne reporting. About 64,000 West Virginians are not connected to a centralized water service, while almost 254,000 residents go without sewage service. So the need is great. The governor has identified it. I think he deserves some credit for highlighting the problem, but certainly questions about where is this money coming from and how far really will it go?
2: Just to add this thought, guys, when we talk about this situation, it's one of those where it's been neglected for not just a couple of years or 3 years. We're talking about water systems in some of these small towns that were probably built when the town was built that have been neglected. The local PSDs have not done their due diligence to keep up with the maintenance that are required. There are a lot of things at play here, but this is years of neglect that now you're trying to address. And like Katie points out in her reporting there, Brad, $18 billion, that is a huge, huge chunk to even try to address these issues that are throughout the southern coal fields, southern counties, and up into the mountain counties as well.
0: For sure. What the governor said about a new approach to funding decisions related to what you just said, he's talking about not relying on political clout to make those decisions, not necessarily allocating money to the squeakiest wheel, but instead giving top priority to systems with boil water orders, failing systems, those with public health concerns and serious financial distress. I'd like to know more about, does that describe systems where communities or the water entity in the location has let the system fail? And you know, just does the governor's description of a new way of allocating funds accidentally reward the kind of failure that's been in place in some places? I'd like to see more about that too.
1: I think his heart's in the right place. We want to get people water. You know, $145 million, maybe a drop in the bucket, but it ain't nothing. It's a move in the right direction with a federal match. So $500 million, kudos for all of that. Dave, you hit on it. A lot of these systems were built, but you didn't have a customer base that could maintain them. And again, we're talking about symptoms now. Water's the symptom. The problem is people. You're not going to get more people in necessarily without some kind of other economic driver to get people to locate to these systems and these places where the systems are in poor condition. So they're just going to deteriorate again, and you're going to end up right back in the same boat asking yourself the same question. So if our funds are limited, is $145 million better spent? And again, this is not going to be popular, trying to get people to relocate to areas where we can finally get some economic density and build infrastructure to a single location rather than going everywhere and knowing that we can't maintain it. We just can't be as spread out anymore because we just don't have the money to do it. And so heart's in the right place. I think we need a more comprehensive plan to figure out how we don't end up right back where we're starting.
2: You're right. People aren't going to move.
1: Yeah.
2: People aren't going to move.
1: I get it.
2: And I don't know if there's some sort of, you know, you're talking economies of scale here again. Rather than having a whole bunch of individual PSDs, if you have one larger entity that manages an entire county versus having, you know, the Wilson, I don't want to call out any towns, the Wilsonville PSD and the Meadowsville PSD and the Brad McElhenney City PSD. Maybe we need to start looking at something more consolidating those services rather than trying to get people to move. And look, hey, if you want to live on a mountaintop, you want to have spring or well water, that's also a choice. That is a choice that you make. If you want to live up, you know, in your palatial estate in Tucker County on the mountaintop, cut off from the grid, not naming anybody specifically. So read Brad McElhenney's story, WVMetroNews.com. Hey, Brad, quickly, a couple of other news and notes. We got an update yesterday. Former delegate Elliot Pritt, he has now been indicted by the federal grand jury, so that case is moving forward.
0: Mm-hmm. Yeah, we didn't hear a lot about the charges against him. We did hear an outline of the allegations, but now a federal grand jury has indicted him on three felonies. The significance of the grand jury is that, you know, that's a group of citizens who made the determination that there's enough evidence to go ahead with these charges and to move him toward a potential trial. So the charges are child sexual exploitation, coercion of a minor, and witness tampering, which seems to have to do with him trying to discourage her from talking to her family and authorities.
2: And finally, Brad, could we know something about the Greenbrier Casino license soonish?
0: Yeah, next week. That appears to be moving toward West Virginia Lottery's monthly meeting, which is set for next Wednesday, and the Greenbrier's casino status appears to be on the agenda. It sounds like there is going to be a closed-door session to discuss the status of the casino along with legal representation for the Greenbrier, and then a decision made in open session about whether to renew the casino license under the newly reconstructed ownership, which now includes representatives of Kennedy Lewis Investment Management.
2: Metro News statewide correspondent Brad McElhenney. You can follow his work at WVMetroNews.com. Brad, thank you. Appreciate it.
0: Hey, thanks.
2: Back in a moment. 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
6: This is a Bloomberg Money Minute. For the first time in over 2 months, Bitcoin has surpassed $70,000, rising about 4.5% due to several factors, such as U.S. Treasury Secretary Scott Bessent's move to push U.S. bond yields lower, as well as a meeting President Trump held with crypto industry leaders. The percentage of mortgaged homes considered seriously underwater is holding steady. The real estate analytics firm Adams says that in the second quarter, 3.2% of properties fell into that distressed category, about the same as the previous quarter, but up from 2.7% from the year before. On the other hand, Adams says that around 41% of mortgaged homes were considered equity rich. That's down for a fourth quarter in a row to the lowest level in almost 5 years. Target may finally be turning the corner after years of losing ground to rivals. The big box retailer lifting its full-year financial outlook, with the company expecting sales to increase around 5% this year. Target has been shaking up its strategy after 3 years of declining revenue by implementing sweeping changes in merchandise, technology, and the overall shopping experience. Dan Schwartzman, Bloomberg Radio.
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2: Some text, 304-TALK-304. That is the text line. Texter says, Happy National Radio Day, guys. Well, thank you. I did not get you a card, though, Meadows. Sorry about that.
1: You're all right, buddy. You're okay. Leslie Rubin was in here from the Broadcasters Association asking people what they loved about radio. And I was just trying to be a smart aleck. I said, I don't know about anybody else, but I'm in it for the money.
2: Yeah, we're making that Dave Allen type money, buddy.
1: Yeah,
2: let me tell you.
1: Exactly. Yeah.
2: 304-TALK-304. 40 trillion? Thanks, Obama. Let's go, Brandon. Did I say those slogans correctly? Is that how we own the libs? What fun. This has been the plan all along. Prove me wrong. So we're complaining about the national debt now? ! Exclamation mark. Really? The U.S. national debt grew from $28.43 trillion at the end of fiscal year 21 to $37.64 trillion at the end of fiscal year 25, according to U.S. Treasury fiscal data. And the texter lists the debt from 21 through 25. We've only had the show for like less than 2 years. And I think on about day two, TJ brought up the national debt. We were busy day one. I think that was day two.
1: Ask around. I've been pestering people about this since I was like, I don't know, 19. I'm 46.
2: I believe that. Wholeheartedly, I believe that. Let's see. 304 talk. 304. Not a challenge. I have no idea what they're even talking about. Who would have thought a con businessman with multiple bankruptcies and lawsuits for non-payment who developed a cult around social issues would be bad for the economy? I don't know. That was pretty hard to see coming. Kind of like how trains sneak up on cars at railroad crossings. Totally unexpected, says the texter. Coming up, we'll tell you about a new device that lets your heart communicate. We'll do that right after this. 800-765-TALK and 304-TALK-304. This is Talkline on Metro News. Metro News for 40 years, the voice of West Virginia. It is 10:30, time to get a news update. Let's check in on the Metro News Radio Network, find out what's happening across the great state of West Virginia.

0: Virginia Metro News, I'm Jeff Jenkins. Heated debate over flock security camera use in Monongahela County continues to surface at county commission meetings. Here's a sampling from Wednesday's meeting.
1: Remove me. You're going to have to drag me out.
2: Lindsay, yes you will.
1: That's fine. And we're going to sue you over this.
2: Please do.
1: We are absolutely going to get your hands off me.
0: There are 20 of the cameras operating in the county. County officials say they're being used as license plate readers only. Charleston Mayor Amy Schuler Goodwin urging city residents who are picking up the pieces following this week's flooding to fill out those damage reports.
3: But it is a way that we can start building a case. You are helping not only yourself with your own insurance, but helping us for federal funds, state funds, and a continuation of assistance.
0: Goodwin says residents can call 211 to get started. Those with the New River Gorge National Park and Preserve say there's a lot of work to be done to clear three key roads in the gorge of mudslides from Sunday's flooding rains. National Park Service spokesperson Eve West says Kennard Road, Nuttleburg Road, and Glade Creek Road were all impacted. West says hiking through the park can also be a little tricky.
4: And we're just encouraging folks, you know, to be very, very careful out there. Be, you know, if they're out on trails and they do see things, if they could, you know, shoot us a picture that might have a location, you know, that would be real helpful to us.
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7: 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We have a team of meteorologists who share my passion for telling the weather story of the day. 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
0: Federal grand jury indictments this week in southern West Virginia in two high-profile cases. Elliot Pritt, the fired Fayette County school teacher and former state lawmaker, has been indicted on charges that he groomed a teenage girl into a sexual relationship, then tried to stop her from going to authorities. The grand jury has also indicted fired Kanawha County Deputy Cass Close after he allegedly violated the civil rights of a female inmate when he allegedly forced her to perform sexual acts. From the Metro News Anchor Desk, I'm Jeff Jenkins.

0: More of your texts coming up, 304-TALK, 304-800-765-TALK is the phone number. Hoppy is back today. We'll talk to him coming up top of next hour. Intermed Labs and Vandalia Health have reached the final prototype phase for a cardiac communication platform that's been designed by Dr. Mark Dotson to streamline emergency heart attack care. The real-time mobile platform allows emergency medical services, emergency departments, and on-call cardiologists to securely share patient updates prior to hospital arrival. You have my attention. Joining us this morning on Metro News Talk Line, the co-founder and managing member of Intermed Labs, Ashok Agarwal, joining us this morning. Ashok, good morning. Thanks for joining us.
1: Good morning. Thanks for having me.
0: And we're trying to get connected with Dr. Dotson as well. But I gave kind of the overview of this device that's been in development. You're in the final prototype phase. But what could this do for patient care in a cardiac event where minutes and seconds matter?
1: This could be very game-changing and at a very minimum save lives, which is incredibly important to us. If you'd like, I could just kind of give you the backdrop for this problem. So, you know, you can sort of imagine a clock ticking right now, and by the time I finish talking, someone will have died from a heart attack. So every 34 seconds, an American dies from a heart attack. And when a patient enters an emergency room with a massive cardiac event, doctors are essentially in a frantic 90-minute race against brain and muscle death. And right now, massive hospital networks use, of course, multi-million dollar software from places like, you know, Epic and Cerner, which are great tools, but these tools are used to alert doctors at times, but they have to log in, bypass security screens, dig through complex apps while a human heart is dying. And so our innovation essentially bypasses that systemic, you know, call it bureaucracy for a moment, because innovation helps, you know, cut through that noise. And with incredible efficiency and very, very cheap, we're able to extract this EKG data from machines and text into the people that need to know the information and get it to them in one click via text. So that's kind of what we do. And I'm confident that, especially in rural communities like we have in West Virginia, this will save lives.
2: I was going to ask about the rural part of our landscape here and your technology's, I guess, dependence on communications infrastructure to be able to connect. Are there any concerns with that?
1: Well, at this, you know, when we're talking about this situation, EMS has already made it to somebody at this point. You know, they've got a cardiac event, and at that point, they're getting an EKG monitor. What we're doing is taking that data from the EKG machine itself,
2: okay,
1: and then getting it over to, you know, to the people that matter. So, you know, even if for whatever reason they're out of even cell phone range, for example, even if they're just on the way towards the hospital, we're able to get that information to the people that need to know very, very quickly, much more quickly than they do today.
0: Well, we had Dr. Dotson, and I just saw the call dropped off. Talking about communication problems there, TJ.
1: Okay.
0: All right, we'll try to reconnect with him as well. Joining us is Ashok Agarwal, co-founder and managing member of Intermed Labs. They have developed and have reached the final prototype phase for a cardiac communication platform, Dr. Dotson designed. So, Ashok, Intermed Labs focuses on transforming these concepts into real-world tools. So what interested you when Dr. Dotson approached you with this concept and you said, boy, we've got something here?
1: You know, I'll tell you, the number one thing that interested me, and I really do wish Dr. Dotson was able to be on to describe it, was when he expressed very plainly that, you know, he wants to improve this particular process and reduce the time to react from hospital systems for his parents. You know, he said, I just want to know that when my parents who live in a rural area, you know, might possibly one day have an event, that I've done everything I can to reduce the times when I know there's a solution for it. And frankly, that was enough to get me hooked. You know, we looked into it a little bit further and understood how complex and expensive implementing such a solution typically is in a hospital system. And we knew that we could use innovation to make that much cheaper and much faster.
0: All right, that was my hook. We finally got Dr. Dotson connected here. Let's bring him into the conversation. Dr. Mark Dotson, emergency medicine physician at Vandalia Health, CAMC. Dr. Dotson, thank you for finally hanging on. Appreciate it.
3: Yeah, thank you for having me.
0: So, we're talking to Ashok Agarwal there about the impetus for this device. So, it was mom and dad that kind of inspired you?
3: Yeah, I mean, just the thought of them being in a rural area, and they have a critical access hospital in the town they live in. But if they needed any type of intervention, they'd have to come to Charleston, which can be, 30 to 40 minutes. So, I think to myself, if they deserve the best care, so does everyone else in the state. And so that's really the motivation behind this.
2: So, Doctor, a little birdie told me, like myself, you're a Boone County native. So right off the bat, I know you must be a great fellow. Let me just mention that.
3: Thank you. Yeah, that's correct. I grew up in the Twin Cities, Danville and Madison.
2: I understand. I know them well. When you are thinking outside of your parents, but you're in that clinical setting in the hospital, are there any instances that stand out in your mind that you say to yourself? Because I think every physician maybe has a place in the back of their mind where they think about those who they couldn't save. That you, in developing this thought, man, if I'd have had it for this person or it would have been available for that person, it might have made the difference.
3: Yeah, I think seeing people who live hours away from the hospital who have very little access to healthcare come in with complications that are now chronic that started from an acute issue. Anytime I see those patients, I always have that thought is, could we have done something more preventative? Or when they had an acute issue, could we have done better? I think that's... it's kind of always there in the forefront anytime you see people who come in who say that may be the first time they see a doctor in a decade. And so, yeah, it's a huge burden on the community.
0: Can you give us an idea, Dr. Dotson, what someone is suffering from a cardiac event, paramedics show up, they're in the ambulance, what's going on between point A and point B, and how will this device help the physicians waiting there at the emergency room be prepared when the patient arrives?
3: Yeah, that's a great question. It's not really straight. There's not really a straightforward answer. So a lot of that really will depend on the crew, and what their level of training is, the access they have, the protocols and, the region that they're in. So we can just say, globally what happens is the patient calls with chest pain. The EMS arrives, runs a 12 lead EKG. That's considered the first medical contact. And once they get that EKG, they have to transmit it some way in their region to the cardiac center. For us, that's usually routed through MedBase and then from MedBase down to the Memorial charge nurse, and then we're able to see the EKG. So there's a few steps that they have to take to get that EKG in front of a physician. Inherently, anytime you involve multiple human beings, there's going to be human error. And so the goal here is to kind of cut out the middleman and be able to get this from the field, first medical contact, straight to the emergency medicine physician, who can then forward it immediately to an on-call interventional cardiologist.
2: Ashok, let me bring you back into the conversation. So there's medicine meets innovation meets a business. Tell us about the journey to take this idea that Dr. Dotson has. I mean, do you sit down with a whiteboard and you guys start sketching out the process? How did it work?
4: Yeah, we follow a very robust and lengthy process. I'll try to hit some highlights. But first, Dr. Dotson comes to us with an idea. I would go further than an idea and say a passion, a real passion for making a change, improving the lives of people and or the workflow within a system or the work of a clinician. And at that point, we start to validate if that problem is real. We have several interviews. We talk to several people in cardiology and in emergency departments around the country through our networks and our medical advisors and our hospital administrators, as well as our medical device contacts, to validate that this is a real problem. And as you may imagine, everyone says, gosh, we'd love to shave minutes off this if you can find a way to do so. And then we do a feasibility analysis of, first we identify solutions to that problem, and then identify if one of those solutions is feasible and would be attractive in the market. So again, lots of steps to the process, but you know, at a high level, that's sort of how we start the process, and then we start building from there and testing and gaining evidence and taking it into the market. So
2: love it.
0: Yep. It's innovation, and it's happening right here in West Virginia. Go ahead, Dr. Dotson. Do you have something to add?
3: No, sorry, then.
0: Oh, okay.
3: Yeah.
0: I heard a click. Innovation happening right here in West Virginia. The prototype in its final prototype stages, and we'll be coming to an emergency room and ambulance near you. I'm going to put you on the clock, guys, coming to an ambulance near you. Dr. Mark Dotson, the emergency medicine physician at Vandalia Health CMAC, inventor of AMI, and Ashok Agarwal, co-founder and managing member of Intermed Labs. Guys, thank you so much. Good luck as you continue to develop the new technology. Thank you.
4: Thank you for having us. Thank you so much.
0: Absolutely. Coming up, 304 Talk 304. We'll get some more of your text messages. 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
0: 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Marissa Sayer joins us this morning. Marissa, good morning. Thanks for joining us.
13: Good morning. Thank you so much for having me.
0: This has been a great partnership, and the level of care, often people think here in West Virginia, and it's a misconception, we got to go here, we got to go there, but the level of care in Morgantown at WVU Medicine Golisano Children's is right there with anybody else in the country.
13: Absolutely. Our team is delivering world-class care. And, you know, we never want you to need our hospital, but you never know when your child, your grandchild, neighbor, or someone you love may need us. And that's why it's so important to have world-class pediatric care close to home. And by giving today, you're helping ensure that exceptional care is here for every child who needs it.
2: So how's it going, Marissa? Are the phones ringing? What's our goal? What are we shooting for?
13: So we're shooting for the stars, and the phones have been ringing off the hook, and it's so cool, and that's why I love West Virginia so much, because it's neighbors helping neighbors. You know, every dollar counts, and you know, there's a lot of, I get questions all the time, you know, how do you know whether your gift is really making a difference? And I could tell you guys that it truly does. I see it here at the hospital every single day. You know, a lot of times when parents, families show up at our hospital doors, it's an emergency. They weren't expecting to be here, so they might have forgotten their phone charger, an extra pair of clothes. And thanks to supportive donors like your listeners here today, we're able to provide that extra comfort for those families. You know, up in our Hosteller Family Resource Center, we provide meals to families every day, snacks. We have a washer and dryer to help clean clothes for those families who are here and have an extended stay. Also, those phone chargers I missed. Taylor Stevenson, who leads our Family Resource Center and Children's Miracle Network, is just exceptional, her and her team. They throw parties, birthday parties, proms. We've had weddings. We truly want people's stay. You know, our goal is to have kids be kids, and we don't want them to miss out on anything if they are at our hospital.
0: And Marissa, and unless you have been through that with, you know, a sick child, those little comforts can go a long way in helping families get through whatever it is they're dealing with while their children are sick and trying to get back out of the hospital.
13: Absolutely. And, you know, I can speak from personal experience. I have two little boys and was fortunate enough to have deliver them right here at the hospital. And I will tell you, just being able to have a warm cup of coffee and an omelet, our cafeteria staff is exceptional. Just those little things just make your experience and stay so much better. And to your point, you know, a lot of times the hospital is a scary place, but we try to make it not scary. You know, we provide those extra comforts. We have our child life specialists who help explain what's going on to children, you know, as they're about to get into surgery or explain what is happening in their stay, because it's a complicated experience.
0: Marissa Sayer, Assistant Vice President, Marketing, Communications, and Public Relations at WVU Medicine. 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And we made it easy for you. 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We've got a banner right there at the top of the page. You can click to support the work going on in Morgantown and across the WVU Medicine Network. Marissa, thanks so much. Good luck. We'll check in again tomorrow.
13: Bye-bye. Thank you.
0: Absolutely. We'll get to some text. We'll wrap up hour number one. This is Talk Line from the Encova Insurance Studios.
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0: A couple million could go a long way. 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When the government spends more than it taxes, that surplus money sits in the accounts of individuals and corporations who then spend it through the economy.
1: No. You're assuming, number one, you don't know where that money's being spent. Secondly, that assumption is also predicated on another assumption, that the government spending, the money that results from that, is being spent on appreciating assets that will have greater value and productivity over time, business ventures, things that grow in value. It's being spent on ordinary consumption. It's like this. Think about it. If you've got your household, you're going to finance your house? Great, because your house is going to appreciate over time. You're not going to be caught in the trap of debt. But if you're financing and putting things on a credit card for consumption or assets that will be eaten alive by depreciation, no, debt is not your friend. So, no, I don't buy that at all.
0: Three or four.
1: You get a kick out of this, don't you? Me getting riled up.
0: We need a blood pressure meter on the side of the screen. Work on that, Jake. Per the national debt, please call a spade in the 6 years that he has been president, DJT. Donald J. Trump is responsible for $11.7 trillion of that debt, a 40% increase alone by this self-described businessman. Nobody is denying that. Nobody is denying that Trump has spent like a drunken sailor in his two terms, especially in the second term. Nobody's denying that. And in fact, there are a lot of people who have been calling that out as of late as well.
1: I mean, he spends like a drunken Navy, let alone a sailor.
0: 304-TALK, 304. Texter says, ghetto dog, D-A-W-G. I keep it ghetto. 304-TALK, 304, the text line. TJ, according to my math, at 19, Clinton, a liberal Democrat, was president with a bipartisan cooperation. The debt was paid off. Debt wasn't paid off. The budget was balanced.
1: Yes.
0: That's a huge difference. Budget was balanced with the Clinton administration and that Republican Congress.
1: And I think Clinton is due yesterday.
0: Sure.
1: When we were talking about this. But even Clinton ran deficits in his early years, to be fair.
0: I believe, on a side note, I think today's his birthday.
1: Is it?
0: I think so. Double check that during the break. But look, Bill Clinton, 1996 Bill Clinton, that is a totally different political landscape. Totally different Democrat Party. And you know what? TJ, I would say a totally different Republican Party in 1996 versus what we're seeing today.
1: Yesterday. Turned 80 yesterday.
0: Well, happy belated birthday, Bill Clinton. Hoppy Kerchival. I have no good transition there. He's coming up next. It's Talk Light on Metro News, the voice of West Virginia.
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3: From ABC News, I'm Sherry Preston. The national debt has now surpassed a record $40 trillion, double what it was just 10 years ago, highlighting the high cost of national defense and social safety net programs. As the debt numbers rise, so do interest payments, says ABC Chief Business Correspondent.

0: themselves. It's rough out there in Northwest Indiana.
1: We didn't have no gas, no restaurants, no power. Now we had to throw away everything out of all the refrigerators. At night, it's like Gotham City. You can't see anything.
0: Brittany Bankhead, who has been without power for a week following severe storms that are today moving eastward. Russia taking advantage of Ukraine's shortage of Patriot air defense missiles, pounding the Ukrainian capital of Kyiv overnight, killing 16 in drone and missile attacks. We don't know where they'll be living, but we do know that the Duke and Duchess of Sussex, a.k.a. Harry and Meghan, are moving back to the U.K. ABC's Lama Hassan's at Buckingham Palace.
2: The prince has been reluctant to bring his family back to England, citing security concerns after losing British police protection in 2020, telling the BBC after losing a court battle to have it reinstated last year.
3: I can't see a world in which I would be bringing my wife and children back to the UK at this point.
4: But just last month, the King and Queen hosting Harry, Meghan and their children in England, Charles's first time seeing his grandchildren since 2022.
0: You're listening to ABC News.
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7: 75 degrees at 11:03 with some light rain in the area. Jeff Jenkins, 580 WCHS Radio Newsroom. Metro News, accurate with a forecast. Cloudy, rainy today, high 81. More AccuWeather coming up. Charleston Mayor Schuler Goodwin says flood recovery is difficult, but the city's making some progress. There are teams helping mucking out homes, other groups making food available. Residents can still pick up cleaning supplies at the Martin Luther King Jr. Community Center on Donnelly Street. Goodwin says she also needs impacted residents to fill out damaged surveys. She says she knows there are more people impacted than the number of completed surveys she's gotten so far.
8: We don't have enough. I mean, we get the numbers that are coming in, and looking at the numbers on this piece of paper in front of me, we need more. We know you're out there.
7: Goodwin says you can call her office with questions or dial 211. Governor Patrick Morrisey making another water announcement today, this one impacting Wayne County. He says it'll lead to improvements in the town of Wayne, also in several public service districts, including water to Lavalette, Kermit, Canova, and the Mingo PSD. A fired Kanawha County deputy has been indicted by a federal grand jury for alleged sexual assault.
9: 56-year-old Cass Close is charged with depriving a female inmate of her civil rights in July 2025. He was working as a court bailiff at the Kanawha County Judicial Building at the time. An indictment against Close was handed down on Wednesday. Close allegedly took the inmate from her cell to his office several times on July 29, 2025. U.S. attorneys allege Close forced the victim to engage in sex acts in his office while in ankle shackles. The reported assault included Close pushing the inmate's head against a wall where her hair apparently caught on a box. Prosecutors say hair matching the inmate was later found in that box. Close remains in federal custody. He'll appear in federal court for arraignment in the coming weeks.
7: That's Jack Carlson reporting. Today and tomorrow is the WVRC Media, WVU Medicine, Golisano Children's Radiothon. 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
1: 75 degrees, light rain in Charleston. This is 580 WCHS.
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3: 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David Morgantown, TJ is in Charleston. Joe Nelson is our audio producer today. He's handling the phones as well. And Jake Link is on the video stream. Say good morning once again to all of our great radio affiliates in and around the state of West Virginia. 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Hard to believe, but it's here. High school football season will get started with the SSAC Kickoff Classic presented by the Army National Guard. Cameron at Clay Battelle next Thursday. 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Say good morning once again to TJ Meadows in the Charleston Bureau. Good morning, sir.
4: Good morning. A text to the red phone, oblivious to me, I should notice these things, pointed out, we're both representing our alma maters today. Did you pick up on that?
3: I did, actually. We got it all covered.
4: More observant to me.
3: I don't know why I didn't mention it. Usually, well, you know why? Because we immediately launched into $40 trillion. And the thought escaped my mind at that point. Yeah, we got everybody represented around here, TJ.
4: Yeah.
3: That's why it's a statewide show. Statewide. speaking of statewide, we'll go to the Eastern Panhandle at the bottom of the hour. Friend of the program, conservative columnist Matt Lewis is going to join us. I've been wanting to get him on for a week now because he talked about two of my favorite things, baseball and politics. And then TJ drops a column. And he breaks out Reagan and Roosevelt. You have my attention. Teddy Roosevelt, not FDR, by the way. We'll get into all that bottom of the hour with Matt Lewis. Well, if you have been keeping up with politics across the country, you probably already know this. Socialism is having a moment, especially among younger voters across the country. They are very open to the idea, at least of what they think socialism is. Seems like to be very palatable. Well, Hoppy Kirchville writes about it this morning at WVMetroNews.com and tries to grind in on the why of that question. Hoppy joins us on Talkline. Hey, Hop, good to talk to you again.
5: Good morning, guys. Thanks for having me.
3: So you've been an observer of politics for a day or two, to put it mildly. Why is socialism having a moment again?
5: Well, let's start with the bigger picture, and that is, throughout the history of the country, there have always been political shifts. Think about the Christian right and its rise in the 60s and 70s, when millions of conservative Christians got involved politically because they thought that the American culture was changing in ways that threatened their traditional values, and they didn't think that the current political climate, even people of their own party or the Republican Party, were dealing with it, so they became a political force. Think of the rise of Donald Trump. That was fueled by a lot of people feeling dissatisfied with existing institutions, the swamp, believing that the system no longer worked for them. And now you have voters on the left who believe that their own party, and certainly not the Republicans, are addressing the issues that they're worried about: economic inequality, universal health care or the cost of health care, housing affordability, college and student debt. And then you see the polls. There was an Axios Generation Lab poll that found that 68% of Americans under 35, regardless of their level of education, quote, view socialism positively or neutrally, while only 47% have a positive or neutral view of capitalism. So there are these forces at work that are causing this rise. We don't know how much democratic socialism that's taking place in this country. And I don't think that most of these people are sitting around reading

0: Karl Marx documents. I think that they are looking at democratic socialism as another potential solution to the problems that they face or believe that they face.
1: Those numbers are startling that you just quoted, but they don't necessarily give us the why as to what is molding that idea, especially among the younger generation. It would seem that one need only look at Venezuela and other instances of socialism, and they would see a very troubled result. Why do you think we refuse to learn from other people's failures? We're going to have to do it for ourselves to see it doesn't work, so to speak.
0: Because we don't know the history. We don't know how to, again, I don't know, and I don't want to be insulting about this, but I don't know, how do I say this? Are people who are open to the idea of socialism reading or studying any of the histories of socialism? And are they looking to the failures of socialism or looking to the sum of what they believe are successes, like in some of the Norwegian countries that look happier than we are? So I'm not sure that all of this, in fact, I'm confident that much of this is not rooted in a study of what socialism actually is, rather than assigning what you hope that it would be. Our friend Chris Steierwalt, host of The Hill Sunday on News Nation, said, this is what he said, when we're not getting the stuff we want, we blame capitalism. So some of it's rooted not so much in I'm a socialist or a democratic socialist, but I'm blaming capitalism or giving up on capitalism, our current system, because I'm not getting the stuff I want or I don't feel like I'm being treated fairly.
2: Hoppy Kirch will join us. Hop, how much do you suppose, you know, we're speculating here, but the idea of being anti-establishment, just the idea of being anti-establishment plays into this. You don't want to, you know, Trump, if you will, businessmen, is the establishment right now. Is some of that rooted in that sentiment among the younger voters, the younger crowd?
0: Well, I think to this, what do politicians, and this is a generalization, what do politicians do when they campaign? They make promises, and they promise all kinds of stuff. What is it that ails you? I can fix that. I'm the answer. And nobody was more indicative of that than Donald Trump. I am the only one who can fix this stuff. Well, no, you're not. And two, that's impossible. You can't fix everything that people are concerned about. So whether it's a Democrat or Republican, I think people, they first buy into that, like, oh, this person's going to fix the stuff that I'm worried about, that concerns me. And then when they can't deliver, which they can't deliver everything or fix everybody's problems or don't deliver, and we become disillusioned and we look somewhere else. And the, you know, Joe Biden and the Democratic Party, they had their chance to fix my stuff. Donald Trump's had a chance to fix my stuff. Now I look at the price of gas, the price of college, and I look at what it was. And so you look for something else. And you, maybe a lot, and a lot of people land on this democratic socialism and say, hey, that kind of looks good. That looks like a different alternative. And so I think that's a big part of what's going on here. Again, rather than a true deep dive into what socialism actually is and the pros and cons. And by the way, I'm a capitalist. I'm a capitalist. And I believe that capitalism is the most effective and efficient way to distribute scarce resources and to reward people for innovation and hard work. But I'm making these observations about democratic socialism right now.
1: Well, you are a capitalist. I've known you for a number of years. You're definitely a capitalist. I was going to ask you another question, just see if you thought it would hold water. But instead of that, I mean, if you want to just get into the debt and how a good capitalist doesn't like the national debt, you're welcome to go there, too.
0: Well, I'll tell you this. I am 71 years old. When I was 56, what was that, 25 years ago? The national debt was $5.8 trillion. And now it's bordering on $40 trillion. And TJ, you've been, like a lot of people, not enough people, and myself included, going, how long can we do this before something happens? And it's becoming alarming. And the reason nothing has been done is for two reasons. One is that you would have to make difficult decisions, and politicians don't want to make difficult decisions. And the second reason is that most people don't see it affecting their daily lives. If because of higher interest rates on the debt, suddenly your home mortgage interest rate was 15 or 20%, people would be concerned. People would be tuned in. If your credit card debt went up even more than it is, people would be concerned. But if you don't see a daily impact, it's just a number. And that's a problem. That's a problem for those who think this needs to be addressed.
2: And I speculated early when TJ and I were talking about this, your parents remembered, and of course, certainly your grandparents, went through the Great Depression. They remembered what it was like to do without. We have no idea, Hop. We have no idea what it would be like if the stock market crashed tomorrow. If China called us on the debt, the whole thing fell apart. We have no frame of reference for that. And like you said, it's just this abstract number that's floating out there that, you know, gets TJ's blood pressure boiling.
0: Yeah, well, understandably. I don't know. I mean, I've written and talked about that for years, as a lot of people have. So I don't know what happens. I don't know what happens, only that it can't continue, right? I mean, how can it continue? And I think about every year, what do we pay on the interest on the debt? Like $700 billion or something?
1: Now over a trillion, Hop.
0: Over a trillion. I mean, think about that. And we all know what interest on debt is. I mean, it's just lost money. So what could you do with that money? Who has the upper hand on that politically? I mean, Republicans, I thought they were budget conscious, but they're not. And Pete Hegseth wants to increase the Defense Department budget to $1.5 trillion and increase it by 45%. So they're spending like drunken sailors, all due respect to drunken sailors. Democrats have it. So what? Who does something? Who does something about it?
1: I don't know. I've opined enough on it. I'm going to leave it alone before I have an aneurysm. let's shift gears. Yeah. Jim Justice appears to have settled the Greenbrier issue and can move forward if he wants. Age-old question, will he run, will he not? Your thoughts?
0: Yeah, I think that my belief is, before he wanted to make any political decision, and he's not up till 2030, before he would make any serious political decision, it was about getting this Greenbrier stuff behind him. Now, with Jim Justice, always seems there's something, and there's another shoe to drop, but for now, it seems pretty well settled. So now he can start thinking about what's next. I believe he is seriously considering running for another term as governor in 2028. He liked being governor, right? You all remember that. And for governors, going to the U.S. Senate, like Joe Manchin or for Jim Justice, it's like when some of us join the gym at the start of the new year. I mean, we're all excited, and we go, and oh, this is great, we're feeling great. And after a couple of weeks, we go, I think I'll just stay home today. So I think it's an honor, but I think it wears off. And you realize that you really can't do as much as you did on a day-to-day basis as governor. A governor in West Virginia is powerful. You're the CEO. You can do stuff. And as a U.S. senator, what, are you going to spend a year and a half or 2 years working on a piece of legislation? I just don't think that fits Justice's style. So, bottom line, yeah, I think he's seriously considering coming back. And look, he could run as a senator. He would not have to give up his term. I think he's seriously considering coming back and running as governor in 2028. And by the way, he and Morrissey aren't best pals. So I don't think he'd have any problem running against Patrick Morrissey if Morrissey ran for reelection.
2: Breaking news from Hoppy Kirchville. Senator Justice and Governor Morrissey are not best pals.
0: Not besties. No, not at all.
2: You know, I always compare it, and I say this fully understanding the current coaching situation here in Morgantown. The second version, the sequel, when you bring an old coach back, not always as great as the first time around. So I always caution, it may sound like a good idea, may not work out the way you thought it did. And I understand what I'm saying, but be careful what you wish for all the way around.
0: I get it. I get it. I understand. You may want to pass along that wisdom to Senator Justice next time you see him. See how that goes.
1: Well, I think.
0: Go ahead.
1: I was just going to say, does Justice clear the deck, though, Hoppy? Because I think if Justice decides to run against Morrissey, these other names, Pack has already said he won't run if Justice runs. But right, you hear Warner, and there are other names floating out there. I think Justice clears the deck, though. I don't think any of those other individuals get in if it's Justice v. Morrissey.
0: Yeah, I agree with you. I mean, you don't know, but I would think that Justice clears the deck if it's Justice v. Morrissey. One thing is that to think about, and you guys have talked about this a lot, is that Justice fares a lot better. Well, Morrissey fares better as long as the current closed primary remains in place. But if somehow the primary were reopened by the Republicans to include independents, just that helps Justice. So you would, I don't know if there would be a concerted effort, but it helps Morrissey if the primary remains closed. It helps Justice if it's reopened to independents.
2: He's Hoppy Kirchwell. You can, of course, read his commentary over at the website, WVMetroNews.com. New three guys out, Hop, for the week. You ready for football season?
0: Yeah. I mean, it's here. We recorded one, I think, when was it, yesterday? What's today? The other, semi-retired guy. You never know what day it is. But it's here. It's amazing. Summer's over. Students are back in class. Time for football. High school football, as you said, starts next week. Yep. Ready for college football. It's here. Good.
2: Hoppy Kirchville, WVMetroNews.com. Read his commentary. Always appreciate it, Hop. Thank you much.
0: Thanks for your time, guys.
2: Absolutely. Get some texts. Come on back. Matt Lewis joins us bottom of the hour. 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
8: This is a Bloomberg Money Minute. Pricing pressure in Walmart's pharmacy business has led to quarterly sales missing expectations, even though they rose 2.6% excluding fuel. That rate of growth is the slowest in more than 6 years. Shoppers overall have spent less per trip compared with a year ago, but transaction levels were steady, e-commerce sales rose, and the big box retailer raised its full-year guidance. Walmart shares are down, though, around 9%. Meta Platforms is spending hundreds of millions of dollars a year to access artificial intelligence models through Microsoft's Azure cloud service, making it one of Microsoft's largest AI customers. 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For the first time in over 2 months, Bitcoin surpassing $70,000, rising about 4.5% due to several factors, such as U.S. Treasury Secretary Scott Bessent's move to push U.S. bond yields lower, as well as a meeting President Trump held with crypto industry leaders. Dan Schwartzman, Bloomberg.
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2: 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Dave and TJ, we're all socialists. TJ, Dave, Hoppy, me, we're all socialists. The only difference is where you want the money to go. If you want it to go to schools, buses, and water pipes, you all want it to go to oligarchs and subsidies for Trump's family members to buy the Lakers, says the texter.
1: Oligarchs. Nice.
2: The DSA is getting popular because the way the capitalist economy is set up isn't working for a large majority of the country. I'd argue it's working for 10%, maybe even less. No one likes paying more for things as that money goes toward yachts and lighting cigars. And no one likes that billionaires are buying up politicians who then vote to make the government worse, says the texter. Capitalism does nothing for us if we continue to allow companies like BlackRock to buy up all our homes, jacking up the prices. Capitalism does nothing for us if the average price of vehicles continues to rise about $50,000. Capitalism does nothing for us if we continue to live in a debt society.
1: Respectfully, who are you to tell someone they shouldn't sell their home to BlackRock? If you don't want a $50,000 car, don't buy one. That's the problem. The individual and their ability to make a decision is somehow being on the back burner to all these corporate non-goods, in people's opinion, these bad entities. Well, okay, fine, but who are we to tell someone, Dave, if you want to sell your house to whoever, who am I to tell you you can't do it?
2: Nobody? I mean,
1: you get what you get.
2: You get an argument? I'm not going to argue with you.
1: No. I'm just saying, yeah.
2: To your point, we have everything we have. Now, am I saying capitalism perfect? Well, no, because human beings are involved. We're all flawed. Yep.
1: There you go.
2: But we have everything. We owe everything to capitalism. There is no incentive to innovate in a socialist society. Why? What's the reason? What's my incentive? What's my incentive to invent the iPhone? What's my incentive to take a product and improve that product, develop a new product, or develop a new service, fill a niche market? Well, it's because I want paid. It's the only system where you can grow up in McDowell County. You can grow up in Canova, West Virginia, and become the president of a multi-billion dollar international company. And you can only do it in capitalism.
1: I'm with you when you're right, brother.
2: Didn't mean to get on that soapbox today, but here we are. Matt Lewis is going to join us. Reagan, Roosevelt, baseball, politics, Chevrolet, apple pie. We'll get into all of it coming up next. 800-765-TALK, the phone number, 304-TALK, 304, the text line. Dave and TJ in the Encova Insurance Studios. This is Talk Line on Metro News. Metro News is the voice of West Virginia. It's 11:30. Let's get a news update from the Metro News Radio Network. Find out what's happening all across the great state of West Virginia.
12: West Virginia Metro News. I'm Chris Lawrence. The New River Gorge National Park and Preserve took its own hits from the recent flooding rains. Mudslides have closed three key park access routes, Kennard Road, Glade Creek Road, and Nuttleburg Road, all this week, and repairs will be starting as soon as the soil dries out enough to move in. Meanwhile, park spokesperson Eve West says even the trails have some issues that may have not been discovered yet.
13: And we're just encouraging folks, you know, to be very, very careful out there. Be you know, if they're out on trails and they do see things, if they could, you know, shoot us a picture that might have a location, that, you know, that would be real helpful to us.
12: And you said dead limbs hanging in the tree are a

0: hazard when the wind starts to blow. A former worker at the New River Gorge is going to be heading onto federal probation for a year after he took money out of a donation box at the Canyon Rim Visitor Center in Fayette County. 38-year-old James Masters was sentenced Wednesday. He previously pleaded guilty to taking about $150 from the box last October through this past February. Lottery Commission intends to tackle the decision about the gaming license of the Greenbrier next week. The hotel now under new majority ownership from New York-based Kennedy Lewis Investment Management. That will require a review by the commission of the resort's casino license. Lottery Chairman Ken Greer.
1: There probably will be questions and so forth that will arise as it would relate to the activities on the Greenbrier. And I would ask that we hold those questions until the regular meeting.
0: And that'll be next Wednesday. 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
2: When we think about substance use disorder in West Virginia, we need everyone to come together and motivate change. 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Learn more at backtolifewv.org.
3: For nearly 15 years, forecasting across the Mountain State has taught me that accuracy is everything. Hi, I'm meteorologist Brian Hughes, and I'm proud to introduce to you the all-new Metro News Television Weather. 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
0: Appalachian Power says it's completed power restoration work from Sunday's high water. Spokesperson Debbie Fennell.
4: We are in really good shape. They have restored all of the customers who were without power due to the storm. The workforce included about 2,000. That includes us, our contractors, mutual assistance crews. So they had some busy days for sure.
0: Fennell says the biggest challenges were Kanawha, Fayette, and Wayne counties. From the Metro News Anchor Desk, I'm Chris Lawrence.

0: 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Matt Lewis is the author of Filthy Rich Politicians and Too Dumb to Fail. He's also the host of the Matt Lewis Can't Lose podcast and YouTube channel. He's a co-host of the DMZ podcast. He is a conservative columnist. You can find his work all over the place. And he's a friend of the show. He joins us on Metro News Talk Line this morning. Matt, good morning. Good to talk to you again. It's been a while.
1: It has been a while. Good to be back.
0: Glad you could join us. Boy, you got baseball, politics, Reagan, Roosevelt. We got a lot to jump into. You piqued my interest last week as a long-suffering Cincinnati Reds fan here. I can relate to your struggles in Baltimore, Matt. Although you're in the wild card race, I just want to point that out. So how did you come to baseball and politics, and what's the connection here?
1: Well, I'm always, you know, when you cover politics every day for years, you find you start to see politics in everything. But I am a big, longtime Baltimore Orioles fan, which has been, you know, they won the World Series when I was 9 years old, and I thought we were going to win every year, and we haven't been back. So they sucked me into a lifetime of fandom, and it's been a lot of disappointment, including last night against the Yankees, I should add. But look, I really took another gut punch the other week when the trade deadline happened and Adley Rutschman was dealt to the Boston Red Sox, the hated rival, you know, same division, same league, rival Boston Red Sox. And, you know, I started looking around, and it turns out it's not just small market teams like Baltimore who are losing their players, but what happens during these trade deadlines is that the rich teams, the Los Angeles Dodgers, the Boston Red Sox, the New York Yankees, those teams tend to do really well. And the Dodgers, in fact, picked up a two-time Cy Young Award winner during the trade deadline, which I'm sure will help them come the playoffs and probably another World Series victory. So I started asking myself, you know, is this fair? Is this good for baseball? Because I do think there's a lot of parity in baseball in the sense that everybody can kind of think their team might make the playoffs. I mean, heck, the Orioles are under 500 and they're in possession of a wild card spot the last time I looked. So the problem isn't getting into the playoffs. The problem is that, like, the Dodgers keep winning every World Series. And I do think for baseball to be healthy, there has to be a belief that next year your team, you know, you could at least dream that you could make it. And I do see a parallel there with the American dream. I think for America to work to fend off socialism, for example, it's very important that every poor person in America and certainly every little kid can believe he can grow up to be president and that he could be rich someday. And for many years, we had that dream. Even if you were poor, you could have that big, nice house just like the rich guy in your neighborhood. And I think it's getting harder to maintain that dream, and that's a problem.
2: Matt, is it a question of a subjective nature? You talk about rich. Well, I mean, we have more millionaires than we've ever had in America at any given time. We've had more billionaires than we've ever had. Is it a matter of understanding what rich is to one person versus another versus just the envy of, I'm going to hate the billionaire class or the oligarch class, as is often said here on our text chat? How do we distinguish between what it really is to make it?
1: Well, I think there's a few things at play there. One, I think obviously there's inflation. So even though there's more millionaires than there used to be, how far does your dollar go? You have to make a lot more money to just keep pace. Then I do think some of it is subject to we it's just human nature that we don't judge ourselves by how good you know, how were we 10 years ago, you know, or how are we doing compared to other people? You know, every American has at least one TV. Almost every American can afford air conditioning. These are luxuries that the richest people once upon a time didn't have or couldn't, you couldn't even buy because some of these innovations maybe didn't even exist, right? And so there's sort of, we compare ourselves to others. And I do think social media, like things like Instagram, have made it harder because we're looking, we're always comparing ourselves to people who have more than we do. And there is a bit of envy, and that's obviously like a sin. I do think, however, that things like home ownership. Now, look, our houses are bigger than they used to be. So again, it gets a little bit messy, a little bit fuzzy. But in general, I do think that there used to be a sense that your kids would do better than you would. Mm-hmm. And I think that's gone. And now things like AI are giving us even more sort of problems because, you know, what will that do? Not only could it take our jobs, but when our jobs go, then so does a bit of our humanity, a bit of our purpose and meaning in life. And so we are in a place right now where I don't think we can just dismiss this as sort of spoiled, envious people. And I do think there is something serious and problematic here having to do with the American dream.
0: And the result, and we were just talking to Hoppy Kirchival kind of about this same subject, Matt. If you're 22 years old, 23, 24, you've got a college degree in hand, and you look at the landscape and go, yeah, but I've got $100,000 in debt from college, you know, a three-bedroom house is $500,000. If I can even find a job, you look around and go, this isn't working for me. Where do you turn? Well, maybe you do look at the idea of socialist, democratic socialism, whatever you want to call it, and go, well, maybe that will work because this isn't working for me at this point.
1: Totally. Look, we can talk all day long about how blessed we are, and we are very blessed, and we have a lot of privileges in this country, both in terms of freedom and prosperity. But that person you just described, there are a lot of those people out there, an increasing number of them. And you can tell them all you want about how great the air conditioning is or the TV, but if they can't find a job, they're not going to be able to probably get a girlfriend either. They're not going to be probably able to get married. The idea of owning a home doesn't exist, and for that person. And once that happens, we now enter into a danger zone, right? That's somebody who doesn't have a lot to live for, who doesn't have a lot to lose, who's not really invested in the system. And I think capitalism and liberal democracy requires people to, you know, if you own a home, if you have kids, well, now you're part of the community. Now you care about your community because you've got skin in the game, so to speak. You don't, if you're sort of just this, you know, individual out there floating around, not necessarily tied to your community, not, you know, not married, not invested, doesn't own property, those things can lead to some negative externalities. And ultimately, you could really give up on the American dream and say, well, this system no longer serves my needs. It has failed us. Let's try something more radical. And I do think that is partly responsible for this, the rise of democratic socialism, which is very clearly becoming more popular in certain segments of the population.
2: A few years back, Matt, still in the private sector, I had a real wake-up call. In that I did not understand what motivated young people of the day. I'm talking about recent college graduates. We were paying more. We were offering more vacation. We were offering a higher standard of benefit than our competitor. Yet we were losing talent to our competitor. You know what it turned out to be? They had an outdoor basketball court, and the kids were going there. They played basketball at lunch and different, and I'm like, I still have trouble getting that through my mind. But it taught me one heck of a lesson. I don't know that today we understand what the American dream is for many of these youngsters. I think they clearly value time more than they value money. I think many of them are willing to forego the McMansion for the nice cottage or the nice house or whatever it may be, because that's their version of the American dream, having more leisure time, having more free time with family. I know a lot of people, younger talent, said, I don't want to work 40 hours a week. I'm looking to work 30, or I'm looking to work 25, and I'll live that life according. So I wonder to what extent, if any at all, our inability as older generations, especially the baby boomers now, to not understand what is motivating the youth of this country somehow has led to their belief that a socialistic economic system would allow what they value as compared to just money and what you make. If they believe, and I think incorrectly, but if they believe that that economic system would prioritize what they value over what the older generations that are kind of running the show value today.
1: Yeah, look, I think it's important to consider different people have different values and priorities. And I can tell you personally, I'm not young anymore, but I have, you know, like I work from my home and I get to take my kids to soccer practice in school. Mm-hmm. And I could probably be a more prominent writer, public, you know, opinion leader, whatever, if I like lived in D.C. still and worked at an office every day and traveled more. But I've made spending time with my family and having a more balanced life a priority, and I'm happy with it. And so I'm not, you know, someone may say that's irrational, like if you're just after the profit motive. I also think there are things that really matter a lot, like experiences, community. I mean, playing basketball isn't just about playing basketball. It's partly about exercise and fresh air, maybe, but it's really about friendship and community. Things
2: connection,
1: that people yeah. really, these are deep-seated human needs that we don't get enough of anymore. And so I do think smart business leaders would be smart to keep that in mind when it comes to attracting talent. But look, I'm a conservative leaning patriotic American, and I think that socialism is a bad thing that actually can stifle human flourishing. I know that. You guys probably know that. Some of these young people don't know that. And part of the reason is that we've just been, it's been so long. We've gone so long since, you know, the worst examples and the gulags and the Soviet Union. And I don't want to conflate social democrats like with, you know, Stalin or something like that, but there is a slippery slope and certain ideologies eventually will take you down certain roads have sort of certain proclivities. So I am against this trend of democratic socialism, and certainly against socialism, and certainly against communism. But I get why some young people today are intrigued by it.
0: Matt Lewis is joining us. He's author of Filthy Rich Politicians, Too Dumb to Fail, host of the podcast that Matt Lewis Can't Lose. Let's see if we can connect the dots to your piece this week that Republicans maybe need to take a look at Teddy Roosevelt as a hero. And, you know, Ronald Reagan is so 1984. Why Roosevelt? Why should Republicans take a look at him if they're going to maybe stymie some of this tide?
1: Well, my theory is that, you know, great presidents usually come along during times of crisis or times of dramatic upheaval, technological, cultural, social upheaval. And they emerge and they rise to the occasion. And so Ronald Reagan comes along in 1980. And yeah, there were some comparisons to today. Iran was an issue in 1980. So was inflation. But generally speaking, the problems that plagued us in 1980 were very different. You know, so we think about the malaise of the 1970s, the problems that Reagan confronted, very different, I would say, than what we're facing today. So I started thinking, what are our problems today? And to me, I think one of the big problems is what we've been talking about, this sense that these sort of bro oligarchs, these tech billionaires, the people like Elon Musk have emerged with their AI and their flock cameras and their data centers and their algorithms and their social media platforms spreading propaganda or conversely censoring our free speech. And I didn't sign up for this. I didn't invite this into my life, but this has dramatically changed. We talk about whether it's surveillance, whether it's the free market, you know, the free market of ideas. There's so many components where now I think you could argue these big tech bro oligarchs really are more important to our lives than the state. They have more control or more potential to disrupt and control our lives than even big government does. And so I start thinking, like, historically, if we're looking for a model, someone who's taken on something like this, who would it be? And I think it's Theodore Roosevelt. I think it goes back to coming out of the Gilded Age, where you had all of this income inequality, all these like rich businesses and monopolies, and this traitor to his class, this rough rider, comes into the arena, and what does he do? You know, he takes on food, you know, look, reading the Upton Sinclair's book, The Jungle, and he takes on the cause of, you know, making sure our food and our drugs are healthy that we're using. He goes after these big business monopolies and the railroads, and he breaks them up, and he basically puts them in line. Now, Theodore Roosevelt's not a socialist. He rails against socialism. He's a capitalist. He's a Republican, but he's also progressive. And he's a rich guy who's willing to go after big business in a way that I think the current rich guy in office right now is not willing to do. And so that was sort of the premise of this piece. And I think so far it's gotten a pretty good reception.
0: Matt, we're going to have to leave it there, although we could probably do another hour and a half, maybe 2 hours on the subject. Hey, Matt Lewis, author of Filthy Rich Politicians, Too Dumb to Fail. He's also host of Matt Lewis Can't Lose podcast. You can watch that on YouTube, co-host of the DMZ podcast as well. Matt, good to talk to you again. Appreciate it, buddy.
1: Thank you.
0: Take a break. We'll be back. This is TalkLine from the Incove Insurance Studios.
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0: We did it again. We went long, but we enjoyed the conversation there with Matt Lewis. Been a while. 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
17: This is This Date in Reds Baseball with team historian Greg Rhodes.
18: After his first season in Cincinnati in 2000, Ken Griffey Jr. hoped to get off to a fast start in 2001, but he suffered a hamstring injury in spring training and didn't get his first hit until June 15th. But by August, he seemed fully healed. And on this date, August 20th, in a Monday night game at Synergy Field against the Cardinals, Jr. proved it with a game-winning walk-off hit. And it was an inside-the-park home run. The ball hit high off the center field fence and bounced away from the outfielders. On his mended hamstring, Junior kicked it into high gear and raced around the bases to the roar of the crowd, beating the throw home. A game winner for Ken Griffey Jr. this August 20th, 2001, this date in Reds baseball.
17: This date in Reds baseball is brought to you by the Cincinnati Reds Hall of Fame and Museum, presented by Dinsmore. 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
4: 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The Runaway Beer Truck. Owen Schmidt will stop by. Angie Gillenwater with our Adopt Me Please Pet of the Week. And more on the Radiothon right here. 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
0: Talk 304. A couple of quick texts. Teddy was okay, but I lean more toward the other Roosevelts. Is Americans flourishing moral and ethical, even though it comes at the expense of slave labor? There's no slave labor. Democratic Party is grasping for straws in adopting the Socialist Party policies. The American citizens are too smart to accept a failed and harmful ideology. Dave and TJ, the real problem affecting Trump's economy is the runaway inflation and the national debt. The dollar has lost its buying power. Action must be taken immediately. Cut government spending in half and add a 1% sales tax that goes straight to pay off the debt. Finally, a balanced budget that also reduces the deficit every year. Let's go, says the texter.
2: It'd be better than the dollar losing its status as the world's reserve currency.
0: Description of socialism and capitalism, juvenile and misleading. Drop the Fox News stupidity and pay attention to the Scandinavian and Canadian and Canada for health care. Properly managed socialist programs like Medicare, Medicaid, and Social Security have saved millions, many millions, from poverty and ignoramus death. Venezuela, Russia, and Cuba are communist-style dictatorships, as the Republicans are leading us toward, says the texter.
2: Yeah, a lot of people go into Johns Hopkins, Canada for life-saving surgery.
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20: From ABC News, I'm Wayne Cabot. The FBI is making moves on a former congressman, seizing Eric Swalwell's cell phone and devices as part of what sources tell ABC News is an ongoing criminal investigation. Agents also serving a search warrant at his Washington, D.C. home. The USS George Washington has now arrived in the Arabian Sea to replace the carrier with a record-long deployment at sea, the USS Lincoln, with reports of substandard conditions for those on board. President Trump's threat yesterday of an economic D-Day for Iran has oil prices today up 2%. Here's ABC's Rachel Scott.
21: President Trump once again trying to ramp up the pressure, overnight announcing the U.S. will enact the most crushing economic operation ever taken, saying it will be an economic D-Day. President Trump warning any country that allows its financial institutions, businesses, airports, or government entities that help Iran evade sanctions will face tremendous economic consequences.
20: Iran's foreign minister responded to

0: Across the area, residents are desperate to get the power back on, and many feel the utility company is just not working quickly enough.
1: Pennsylvania State Police say one of its choppers was doing a training exercise at Carlisle Regional Airport when it collided with a small plane whose pilot died.
2: The impact tore the plane apart and sheared off the helicopter tail and rotor blades before it rolled onto its side. Inside the wreckage, two troopers were trapped. Authorities say one trooper kicked out a window, then pulled his bleeding partner to safety.
1: ABC's Aaron Katursky. Dow down 450 points right now. The NASDAQ down 230 and the S&P down 31. 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
5: 12:03 in the capital city on a very cloudy day with some rain around. Jeff Jenkins, 580 WCHS Radio Newsroom, 75 degrees on its way to 81. The U.S. Marshals Service says it's arrested a man in Dunbar wanted in connection with a murder in Florida. Marshals say they took 33-year-old Matthew Weigel into custody last night at the Super 8 Motel. They tracked him there. Weigel has been the subject of a nationwide search after last Saturday's shooting death of a woman at a residence near Vero Beach, Florida. He's in jail now awaiting extradition to Florida. There are usually heroic stories in the midst of tragedy. When floodwaters were raging along Garrison Avenue in Charleston Sunday night, city street worker Michael Ipolipi was on Garrison Avenue to check storm drains. The water began to rise quickly. He noticed a car behind him. The car began floating away into a yard and around a house. He then went into action.
6: The front side of the car got her out. Got the front side of the car to try to use it to block some of the current. You know, try to catch our breath. And then we tried to move, try to get out of there. And It was all action and reaction. There was really no thought to it.
5: Ipolipi was able to get the woman out of the car, get behind a tree to break the current, and then get safely to a front porch. You can read more at WCHSnetwork.com. Meanwhile, Charleston street crews are back at it again today, making roads passable in the areas of the capital city that were flooded back on Sunday. The Kanawha County Commission says the county commissioner began pickup of flood debris in unincorporated areas coming up on Monday. 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
1: Forecast, a cloudy afternoon, couple of showers around, maybe a thunderstorm with a high of 81. Tonight, it'll be cloudy, thunderstorm in spots, low 67. 75 degrees, F580, WCHS, the voice of Charleston.
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3: Hi, everyone, and welcome to the show. On this Thursday, it's August 20th, 2026, and 13 News and Tonight Live anchor Amanda Barron, alongside Dave Allen. Jeff Jenkins will join us with the day's top headlines in just a minute, and Hoppy Kirchival has today's commentary. On the program today, he's a dad from Out Wayne, a proud dad. Mike Powers has a son named Kyle Powers. You've been around long enough in these circles listening to the radio. You probably know about them. Anyways, Kyle works for the Steelers. He started, I think, as an intern and then has worked his way up the ranks. Well, now his dad, dear old dad, is one of his employees on the sidelines during the home games. We'll talk with Mike about this NFL father-son duo coming up in just a little bit. Also, sticking with football, there is an amazing success story that is happening when it comes to the West Virginia Schools for the Deaf and Blind, about a young man who is defying the odds and going to take to the field this season. We'll talk with them coming up in just a little bit. Also, we're getting a little new perspective from a study about West Virginia families about how much money you need to make a year to actually afford childcare within the state of West Virginia. It's a big number, and we'll talk with an expert about that, Dave, coming up in just a little bit.
4: 2 o'clock hour, of course, the big story around these parts today is our marathon, or radiothon, I should say, or maybe it's a marathon. It seems like a marathon.
3: It'd be a big deal if you were running a marathon.
4: Yeah, a lot of the people up in Morgantown right now are on site, and of course this is a company-wide event, the WVRC Media Cares for Kids Radiothon, and we are going to check in a couple times today in Morgantown. 2 o'clock, actually, we are going to go up there and talk to our own Rochelle Beatty, along with Taylor Stevenson, who is the director of the Children's Miracle Network at WVU Medicine, God Bless Honor Children. They're going to join us during the 2 o'clock hours. Also, during the 2 o'clock hour, we are going to be joined by a couple of gentlemen from a church out of Ripley. They got a huge event, Amanda, scheduled for Saturday at Laidley Field in Charleston. It is a completely 100% free event with music and giveaways of all kinds. So those gentlemen, Steve Sayer and Jeff Scott, are going to join us during the 2 o'clock hour, around 2:20 or so. And after 2:30, it's Open Line West Virginia.
3: All right. Sounds like a plan. Jeff's here with the day's top headlines. The governor this morning releasing some new information about water improvements. Talking about Wayne a lot right now. Out Wayne today about some systems that will enhance the speed of the installation of a line in Fort Gay. And then also they're talking about some money to go to help create, to connect one water system to the others to improve reliability.
5: And that'll help Crum, because Crum, another community in Wayne County, has had some water issues that, you know, they've gone long stretches at times without water. And so the governor, again, making some announcements, not making them all at one time,
3: keeping us on our toes,
5: yeah,
3: governor.
5: So this will benefit Wayne County. He had already mentioned before that they had come into an agreement with West Virginia American Water to check the town of Wayne's water system, which loses just an extraordinary amount of water, just leaks out. And so West Virginia American's going to help them take a look at that. And then, yeah, he did mention Fort Gay. And all of this is just to increase reliability. And the governor's putting $4 million toward this from his contingency fund. He thanked the legislature today for giving him the authority. He thanked the congressional delegation for its help. So he made that announcement earlier today. It was just a private video presser that they sent out, and posted. So we'll get something up on that at WVMetroNews.com. Also, U.S. Marshals Service has arrested a man wanted for murder in Florida. His name is Matthew Weigel, W-A-G-G-L-E, arrested at the Super 8 in Dunbar.

0: last night by U.S. Marshals, which is right off of I-64. The nationwide search has been taking place for him since last Saturday, August 16th. And he, I think that was last Saturday. Maybe that was the 6th. No, 16th was Sunday. Yeah, August 16th, when a woman's body was found at a residence. She died later. She had been shot near Vero Beach, Florida, and they tracked him here and arrested him, and it appears without incident in Dunbar. So now he's in custody and awaiting extradition back to Florida.
1: Okay.
0: Also, our lead story at the website is just a story of, you know, out of these tragedies, these floods, you get these heroic stories. And Amanda, it was here on Metro News Midday, the wonderful West Virginian, interviewed yesterday.
1: Wasn't he incredible?
0: Yeah, Michael, go ahead.
1: Michael Epalopy.
0: Epalopy, that's mm-hmm. right. Michael Epalopy, who works for the city of Charleston.
1: I hope he's listening, because I got it right.
0: He's worked less than a year for them. He was over-the-road truck driver, mm-hmm. I think, before that. Worked less than a year for the street department. Got called in because they wanted to check the storm drains, because it had rained heavily earlier in the day. Mm-hmm. And they knew more rain was coming. And so they were checking the storm drains, and the rain did come. And once he was up Garrison Avenue, as he shared with you mm-hmm. yesterday, there was a piece of heavy equipment operated by the city that was up there trying to, you know, clear some drains. And the water just started coming up. And then he noticed the car behind him, and that car then started floating. And he jumps out of his city vehicle. The car's floating around a house, and he gets the woman out. They use the car as a shield to break the current, and then get behind a tree to break the current, and then get her to her front porch. So
1: incredible. And they couldn't find him for a while because he left his cell phone
0: in the car. Yeah, so that created some panic with the city. Yeah.
1: She said on the program, too, or this, but the mayor hugged him at first and then shook him.
0: Yeah, then shook him.
1: He said he would do it all over again.
0: Yeah. Yeah. And you asked him, if he was scared, and he said, yes, I was scared, but that didn't stop
2: something
0: him.
2: To so, be said for honesty.
0: Yeah. Mm-hmm. So that's a nice story at WVMetroNews.com, thanks to your interview. And so we've got that at the website. One of those stories kind of tells itself there. Also, we've gotten an update with Margaret O'Neill with United Way and what they're doing, their 211 line. So Daniel's getting ready to post that. And we've also spoken today to the sheriff in Ritchie County, you know, where they are, because, you know, they're now under the federal disaster declaration from the July 21st storms. And so we'll get an update also from Ritchie County at the website. Now, here's something interesting of intrigue that I can share is that the Bluefield State University Board of Governors will meet today.
1: Okay.
0: And it's listed on the state meetings list on the Secretary of State's website, right? They'll meet at 4:00 today in emergency. They haven't posted anything yet, but they will meet in emergency session. And here's what, and you have to put the purpose of the meeting. And okay. Sometimes you can just be vague. I mean, but they weren't. And it says here, purpose, imminent, substantial harm to the institution.
1: Okay.
0: That's the purpose of their emergency meeting, imminent, substantial harm to the institution.
1: So intrigue.
0: I reached out to Bluefield State, to their spokesman down there, who's a good guy. He gets a lot of their information out. And, he gave me this is an official statement now from the administration of Bluefield State University. The Bluefield State University Board of Governors has called an emergency meeting for 4 today. University administration has not been provided information regarding the purpose of the meeting beyond what appears in the public notice. Because the meeting was called by the board, the university administration cannot speculate about the meaning of the language used in the notice or what may be discussed. So that creates more questions. So,
1: more intrigue.
0: So the president of the university, the administration, hasn't been told why the Board of Governors has called this emergency meeting for imminent, substantial harm to the institution. So we'll try to talk to somebody on the board, quite honestly, before the 4:00 meeting, see if we can learn anything, understand that it's going to go directly into executive session.
1: Okay.
0: Interesting. We'll see.
1: All right.
0: I've also reached out to the Higher Education Policy Commission, see if they've heard anything, have not heard back from them.
1: All right. Well, we know you'll keep digging on that one.
0: There you go.
1: All right. Jeff, thank you.
0: Okay.
2: And by the way, happy National Radio Day.
0: Yeah, we'll take it.
1: Happy day.
2: Happy day.
1: Very nice. All right, we're going to take a break. Somebody who knows radio very well is Hoppy Kirchival. He'll join us with commentary when we come back.
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4: This is a Bloomberg Money Minute. President Trump is now taking aim at Iran's economy after months of military strikes and a naval blockade of Iran's leaders to their knees. Trump is now threatening Iran and any country that it trades with what he's calling economic D-Day. That would likely include secondary sanctions on China. That's Iran's biggest oil buyer. That's got oil right now up nearly 3%, over $88 a barrel, and it's fueling worries about inflation moving higher. And that's why Wall Street is lower. The Dow down 0.75%, the Nasdaq nearly 1% lower, the S&P is down by a third. But shares of Deere, that's the farm equipment maker, they are soaring up 9%. That's after raising the low end of its annual profit outlook thanks to what it calls a stabilizing agricultural sector. It's anticipating a rebound in sales. And the national debt, now at an all-time high or low of $40 trillion. Part of the reason borrowing costs are so high. Tom Busby, Bloomberg.
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1: Hi, everyone, and welcome back to the show. We're so glad that you're here with us on Metro News Midday. Hoppy's commentary is on the website right now, wvmetronews.com, and he joins us with more. Hoppy, it's an interesting topic that you write about this week, why socialism is gaining traction. And it's, as you write, I would have said the exact same thing, having a moment in the United States again.
11: It is having a moment, and it's not the first time that socialism or democratic socialism has had a moment. I mean, it's happened maybe a half dozen times since the late 1800s. But you know what stood out to me, Amanda, was in Axios, not only the victories or close calls by some of the democratic socialist candidates in other states, but an Axios Generation Lab poll that found that 68% of Americans under 35, regardless of their level of education, quote, view socialism positively or neutrally, while only 47% have positive or neutral views of capitalism. So look at that majority, the 67%, 68%. It doesn't mean they're socialists, or even doesn't mean they're democratic socialists, but they're not hostile toward the idea, or they view it positively. So that constitutes a shift in attitudes that's occurring in this country, as reflected in some of these elections, toward socialism or democratic socialism.
1: We watch the pendulum swing so often, you know, in politics. We watch it kind of, you know, go from the left. It came swung way back hard to the right. And this, as you write about, is a reflection of that.
11: Yeah, and also, it goes a little bit deeper than that, I think, not just a swing from the left to the right, but think about, for example, the rise of the Christian right and the moral majority in the 60s and 70s. And why did that rise? Well, because people on the right, the Christian right, started to mobilize because they thought that the issues they cared about, family values, abortion, those kinds of things, weren't being addressed. So that mobilized a particular group and ended up having influence. Now, think about what's going on now, and obviously it's farther on the left than on the right, but you have people who are looking at both parties and saying some of the issues that they're concerned about are not being addressed, and whether that's wages, health costs, health insurance for all, cost of gasoline, you know, there's kitchen table issues, college debt, those kinds of things. And if they don't see that their party or the opposing party, the Republican Party, is addressing that, then they're looking for an alternative. And I think that's where you see the potential for the rise of democratic socialists.
1: Let's talk about...
11: I'm not saying that's the answer, okay, because I'm a capitalist. But but I'm saying that that is an attractive place for those people to migrate toward.
1: Well, it's difficult right now. I mean, it is pressing. I mean, every time you go to fill up your gas tank, I mean, it is an overwhelming moment in time how much money we're paying for nearly everything. How many people have we seen who say, I have the same grocery order that I always get? Now it's like three times the amount that it was a few years ago. I mean, and we're all doing more with less in many different workplaces. And our money is not going as far. And what we're buying is certainly not the same either. Everything is a bit smaller. Everybody can relate to that. You write, Hoppy, about the most successful socialist politician in our country to date.
11: Yeah, Eugene Debs is his name. He was a union organizer and a Democratic politician from Indiana who ran for president on the Socialist Workers Party ticket five times between 1900 and 1920. Best effort was 1912 when Debs won about 6% of the vote. Now think about this. He campaigned, Amanda, on some radical issues, public ownership of major industries and resources, and that didn't attract broad support then, nor would it now. But also, he talked about issues like cost of living, supporting higher taxes on the wealthy, greater worker rights. What does that sound like?
1: Right.
11: I mean, that sounds like some of the democratic socialists of today. So some of the what I think is happening is that people are, generally speaking, voters, particularly young voters, who are dissatisfied with the current state of things, are attracted to change or the possibility of change. And if they don't see it from either party, they're looking for an option. In that poll that I cited, Axos Generation Lab, an official with Generation Lab said those who are supporting democratic socialism, they may be thinking that socialism is a radical way to shake things up, to shake up the status quo, a way to give things to the working class, an anti-establishment thing more than the clear workings of socialism. I don't think that people who say they are okay with socialism or are democratic socialists are sitting around, you know, reading the writings of Karl Marx. I think it's more of people looking for a different option or looking at capitalism and saying, I know we're a capitalist system, but capitalism under either party has not helped me with the things I want to achieve. So that's what I think. That's what I think is happening. Now, does it migrate into election wins? It has in a couple of places, but I don't know how large the movement will be. you would imagine that sort of it gets woven in with the established Democratic Party for the next election, but we'll have to wait and see.
10: Hey, Hoppy, as somebody who's a Gen Xer that identifies as a boomer, as I've been told, somebody in the hallway just called me that a couple moments ago, and I'm straight up Gen X. But anyway, this has got to be a little, and I don't know if frightening is the right word, but maybe shocking, because we spent so much time, you know, denouncing a lot of these things, many people did over the last 50, 60 years, only to see it come back again to the likes that, you know, that we haven't seen in quite some time. It's just, it's, you talk about a shift, man. I mean, from what the majority of Americans thought, even young Americans thought 30, 40 years ago to where we are now, that is a one heck of a switch, in my opinion.
11: Yeah, and these shifts or political movements, I mean, the politics of America isn't static, right? It's always fluid, and there are changes going on within the party, and, you know, shifts among the view of the populace. I think one of the things that's happened, the macro that's happened, is that we've gotten to the point in this country where what do most politicians do? They promise stuff to the point where we migrate toward candidates that say, I'm going to, whatever they say, the message is, whatever's wrong in your life, I'm going to fix it. And A, that's impossible. and B, it raises expectations. So then when they can't fix all our problems or all our perceived problems or real problems, when they can't because it's impossible, then what happens? We go, well, that didn't work. And so you go through a period of a Democratic president, a Republican president, and they haven't, quote unquote, fixed all our problems, then we're looking for alternatives. And so I think some of this is rooted, again, in the tendency of candidates to overpromise what they can do for us.
10: And I think it's doubly interesting, as we head into the midterms and, of course, the 2028 election, to see how much this movement starts to grow. Because what's fascinating to me is looking at the Democratic side right now is your more, you know, mainline, the classic Democrat. They got some questions to answer. And I know I've heard, we hear one pundit on TV all the time that says, we're a big tent. We can welcome everybody in. It's easy if you're a Republican right now or a conservative to denounce this movement, but if you're a Democrat walking that line going into the midterms in the 2028 election, you got to be careful because this movement is rising. And if you're a mainstream typical Democrat, you got to choose your words carefully, at least nationwide.
11: Yeah, that's really well said. I mean, you have to decide. It's clear that there is some enthusiasm there. There are voters there. So if you want to include those voters, you can't just denounce Democratic socialists, or you do at your own risk. I guess what you try to do is co-opt that movement or ingrain that movement in what you're trying to do, or at least ingrain some of those ideas. But it's a very valid point on your part.
1: All right. Hoppy, thanks. You can read Hoppy's commentary right now on the website, wvmetronews.com. Hoppy, have a great day.
11: My pleasure. So long, guys.
1: Take care. See you. Bye. We're back in just a minute.

0: And now let's go to the Metro News anchor desk for a check of local news. 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
1: West Virginia Metro News. I'm Chris Lawrence. The New River Gorge National Park and Preserve took its own hits from the recent flooding rains. Mudslides have closed three key park access routes, Kennard Road, Glade Creek Road, and Nuttleburg Road, all this week, and repairs will be starting as soon as the soil dries out enough to move in. Meanwhile, park spokesperson Eve West says even the trails have some issues that may have not been discovered yet.
2: And we're just encouraging folks, you know, to be very, very careful out there. Be, you know, if they're out on trails and they do see things, if they could, you know, shoot us a picture that might have a location, you know, that would be real helpful to us.
1: And she said dead limbs hanging in the tree are a hazard when the wind starts to blow. A former worker at the New River Gorge is going to be heading onto federal probation for a year after he took money out of a donation box at the Canyon Rim Visitor Center in Fayette County. 38-year-old James Masters was sentenced Wednesday. He previously pleaded guilty to taking about $150 from the box last October through this past February. Lottery Commission intends to tackle the decision about the gaming license of the Greenbrier next week. The hotel now under new majority ownership from New York-based Kennedy Lewis Investment Management.

0: That will require a review by the commission of the resort's casino license. Lottery Chairman Ken Greer.
1: There probably will be questions and so forth that will arise as it would relate to the activities on the Greenbrier. And I would ask that we hold those questions until the regular meeting.
0: And that'll be next Wednesday. 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
2: When we think about substance use disorder in West Virginia, we need everyone to come together and motivate change. Artists and recovery activists throughout the state have teamed up to paint murals that inspire hard conversations. It may seem small, but everyone played a role in breaking through stigma and turning these murals into something vibrant and meaningful. When it comes to how we think about recovery, it takes all of us to break through addiction. Learn more at backtolifewv.org.
3: 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We have a team of meteorologists who share my passion for telling the weather story of the day. 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
0: Appalachian Power says it's completed power restoration work from Sunday's high water. Spokesperson Debbie Fennell.
4: We are in really good shape. They have restored all of the customers who were without power due to the storm. The workforce included about 2,000. That includes us, our contractors, mutual assistance crews. So they had some busy days for sure.
0: Fennell says the biggest challenges were Kanawha, Fayette, and Wayne counties. From the Metro News Anchor Desk, I'm Chris Lawrence.
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2: All right. We have a really cool story to tell you about right now. It all has to do with the Friday night lights, and they're saying that they're going to look a little extra special this year. Superintendent of West Virginia Schools for the Deaf and Blind, Clayton Birch, joins us now on Metro News Midday. Hey, nice to talk to you.
3: Hello, how are you?
2: We're doing great. Thank you so much. All right, tell us who number 76 is and what he's going to do with the Hampshire High School football team.
3: Oh, it's a great story. His name's Carson, and Carson is a student here at West Virginia Schools for Deaf and Blind. And because of our wonderful relationships with local high schools, he has the opportunity to be playing for the Hampshire County football team this year. And we are all very, very excited to see him on Friday night.
2: Yeah, that is so cool. So tell us a little bit about Carson.
3: Carson has been here at the West Virginia Schools for Deaf and Blind for quite some time. He is deaf, has tried a lot of sports here at our school, is also had just gotten back. He was one of the first students we have sent to the National Jamboree for Boy Scouts. Just a great kid. And he approached us and said, is there any possibility that I might be able to play football? I know we don't have enough for a team here. Is that something I can do? And the wonderful coaching staff and administrators at Hampshire High welcomed him with open arms, and we sent him up to the practices to try out. And lo and behold, we have a deaf football player playing for Hampshire this year.
2: That's amazing. Tell us how that is going to work for Carson when he's out there on the field.
3: Well, first and foremost, this we've got a history. As a matter of fact, the current executive director for the West Virginia Commission for the Deaf and Hard of Hearing, Paul C., is an alumni of the school. And Paul was one of those students who also played for a local high school here while he was attending the School for Deaf and Blind. He was a great resource. And we got pointers from past athletes of how to interact with the other players, coaches. He has a full-time interpreter that we send from the school to be there on the sidelines and to assist. But from what we understand, during the first weeks of practice, he has integrated very well. And it's just a great opportunity, I think, for him to be interacting on a team that is not all deaf, while also having students at Hampshire High have a student that it does take a little different approach to communicate with.
2: Yeah, and that was the next thing I was going to ask you. We're talking with Clayton Birch, the superintendent of the West Virginia Schools for the Deaf and Blind, about number 76, Carson, who's suiting up with the Hampshire football team. What a kind of experience is this for the other kids on the team as they work to be inclusive in this capacity?
3: Well, I will tell you, my experience here when I moved to Romney in 2022, I didn't know what to expect. We wanted to do more interactions with the local schools. In Mineral County, Hampshire County, surrounding counties, but especially Hampshire High School, Frankfort, Kaiser, these high schools have actually been interacting with us for the last 3-4 years since I got here. And they've interacted with us in soccer, in goalball, which is a blind sport. They have been some of the kindest students, and I've seen a lot of students across the state, especially in my former position. I am very impressed of how open these students are and how inclusive they are. They have welcomed Carson with open arms. They treat him like one of theirs. As a matter of fact, Carson, beginning tomorrow, not only will he be suiting up for Hampshire High, we do not offer a program that he wanted to study. In Hampshire High, we will be sending him up there to study automotive technician and repair.
2: Cool kid.
1: You mentioned goal ball. I'm kind of interested in what is goal ball?
3: Goal ball is a blind sport. It's 3-on-3 in a gymnasium for most of us that played maybe as a kid, dodgeball. And your goal is to roll this ball across the court and score in a net that looks like a soccer net. The ball has a small bell in it so they can hear it coming. I personally have played a lot. And 2 years ago, West Virginia School for Deaf and Blind, their girls' goal ball team was runner-up in the nation. They participated in the national tournament in Florida. So we have a very, very strong goalball team.
2: It's really exciting. What kinds of things? I mean, this is just like teaching kids, all of the kids who are involved with this, you know, just a life lesson. Like, this is one of those lessons that isn't something you can teach out of a textbook when it comes to including people.
3: Amanda, you are so right. You know, the first time that we brought some of the local high schools in to play our soccer team, you know, they were maybe taken back a little bit that our soccer players were communicating with sign on the field, you know. And then I think it really was eye-opening when the first blind child stepped onto the soccer field with a guide. That was something that even to this day, if I see those players or those coaches, they remind me of how special that was for them. And you know, these are student athletes who have participated at the highest levels. And for them to come here to our small campus and interact with our students and still talk about it today, I think it is something they will take with them. It'll be a lifelong experience.
2: Yeah, no doubt about it. We're talking with Clayton Birch, the superintendent of schools for the deaf and blind. Can I put you on the spot for a second? I know you guys are working to rededicate, have a dedication ceremony here in the coming weeks following that fire. What can you tell us about that?
3: Yeah, so in February of 2022, one of the most historic buildings here on campus, we did lose it to a fire. And we are actually, after 4 years, we have a gorgeous centerpiece to this Romney community, and it's a memorial. And it is a dedication to the administration building. It is gorgeous, and it will include 8 historical kiosks for visitors. It is a centerpiece to this community. We have dignitaries from across the state and locally they'll be attending. But for our students, we're putting them as a centerpiece to this dedication. We've worked with our high school students. They understand the respect we have for the history of this school. You know, this school began in 1870, and it has been here since 1870. And they appreciate and respect the history. But our students will be leading most of that ceremony next week. Our rock band will be playing, our tapestry will be performing. We have students that are deaf and blind.

0: online giving speeches. And, you know, their message that that they want to share is we're going to honor our past. And this dedication is to honor that past. But they also want to remind folks that this campus continues to change and prepare for students of the future. It's going to be a wonderful event.
1: Yeah. And when's that going to happen?
0: That'll be actually next Thursday at 10 a.m. August 27th here in Romney on the main campus.
1: Well, we'll be cheering you on from afar. That's a nice moment in time and so cool to hear about the things that your students are doing. But especially we're cheering on Carson, number 76 under the Friday Night Lights. Very, very cool.
0: Thank you, Amanda.
1: Thank you. Nice to talk with you.
0: Yes, ma'am.
2: 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It is 12:43. 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
5: Welcome back to Metro News Midday on this Thursday. The Pittsburgh Steelers have a preseason game tomorrow night at 7 against the New York Jets. It's at home in Pittsburgh at Acrisure Stadium. And on the sidelines will be at least two men from Out Wayne, who now are a father-son duo there on the sidelines. Joining us now on Metro News Midday is Mike Powers. Thanks so much for being here.
6: Oh, thank you for having me.
5: Oh, it's always a pleasure to get a chance to talk with you. So, Mike, take us through how you ended up as a part of the crew there on the sidelines for the Pittsburgh Steelers, because your son years ago, Kyle, who's such a lovely young man, he's always been about 40, even when he was 14. How did he end up within the Steelers family?
6: He started off when he came to college. He graduated high school, Wayne High School, and then he had a few offers to play small college ball, like at Glenville State, Tech, places like that.
5: He's a big boy.
6: Yeah, he's a large child, and but he didn't. He didn't really want. He wanted to go to Marshall, and he knew that his size wasn't going to allow him to do that. So he went into working with equipment. Well, when he started into equipment, NFL teams, they all go to training camp like they all are now. And they all have about 90 players. And what they do, they bring in college students, college managers, equipment managers to help out to, you know, with the numbers because they have like 90 players to take care of. Well, Kyle had applied for, the Steelers, Bengals, Colts, Browns, and, you know, within a drive, you know, day's drive. And the Steelers just happened to call him back first. So he took it, went up there for the summer. Worked the first training camp, and then when he came back, when the season started, they asked him to come back and work the home games. So he did that, and then he graduated. About when he got ready to graduate, they called him in the middle of April. They asked him if he'd like to go come back full time, and he said yes. So we had to go find an apartment. And then he graduated May 1st. We moved him May 2nd, and he started May 3rd. And he's been there since 2021 doing just that. But he had 4 years before that, though, you know, helping out when he was in college. So he's been there. This is his ninth season. Five is full time. So, and then he called me in April and asked if he wanted my social security number, my driver's license. And I told him if he said that he was a Ethiopian prince, I was going to hang up on him. And he, I asked what it was for, and then he said they had expanded and they needed help on the sidelines and handling the officials when the officials come. And he wanted me to handle the officials to make sure they're taken care of on game day.
5: So you are the welcome wagon for the officials at Acrisure Stadium.
6: Yes, because they all come in together. They all leave their hotel together. They all arrive together. I greet them, take them to their locker room, make sure they have everything that they need. Their radios work. if they have any equipment needs, if they have any, if they need to see a trainer, because some of them get wrapped, you know, just like the players. People don't realize that, but they are just, you know, they don't get hit intentionally, but they do get, you know, they do, they're on their feet the whole game. They get wrapped, they get taped, you know. So I have to, you know, make sure they're getting taken care of there.
5: So, Mike, am I understanding this right that your son, Kyle, is now your boss?
6: Yeah. Well, but him and his mother have been for quite a while now. So,
5: so cute. I know you're so very proud of him. And what was it like, though, to think that your son, you know, wanted dad there with him at these games? Because, you know, I'm sure you guys get texts all day on Sunday when everyone sees Kyle on the sidelines with the Steelers. But to know that he wanted you there beside him, what was that like for you?
6: Pretty special. You know, we'd been on a sideline together since he was six. And then the last 4 or 5 years, it wasn't, because he had obviously graduated. He was working full time. You know, I'm back at Marshall. We were still on the field, but just not together. And his mother and I finally got to the point in our lives that we were able to go sit at a game together, because we hadn't sat at a game together since he was, since his senior year in high school. So she wasn't really excited about knowing that she's going to be back by herself in the stands if she goes, or, you know, with somebody we know.
5: Yeah.
6: But it was, but that was pretty special. But, you know, he said, you know, his words were, since McCarthy and Rogers are reuniting, he said, we might as well too. I said, yeah, just less fanfare. So
5: precious. Well, you've got plenty here.
7: Hey, Mike, it's Dave. I appreciate you joining us here on the show today. For people that don't know your background, I mean, I've known you for like ever. I think I was born knowing you. I'm not really sure which one of us is older. But talk about your background and how you arrived to where you are in life.
6: I'm from Lavalette, which is just north of Wayne. The L.A. area, as we call it,
7: hey,
6: or
7: the
6: Logan
7: area,
6: now,
7: as
6: you call it down there.
7: Easy now, easy now.
5: But you're a jack of all trades. I mean, people see you at all sorts of news stories. You're on the campus of Marshall. Yeah, that, I mean,
6: I started in radio at WAEZ in Milton. I started with Susan Nicholas, believe it or not. Susan and Nicholas and I started in radio at the same time. And I started doing high school football games, and she would come on and do the halftime show. She would read, have a little, she'd do a little story. Anyway, things progressed, blah, blah, you know, I'll skip all the boring parts, but had moved around, came back, had lived in Pittsburgh for a while because my grandmother was up here, and then moved back to Huntington, got a job at SAZ, working in production and shooting high school football on Friday nights. And then I progressed to a full-time job, then left for Lexington for a full-time job, and that was 96, 97, 98 when Kentucky was running for, when they were winning the national championship in basketball. And then moved to Cincinnati, did news, and then WOWK had called, asked if I wanted to come back and be chief, and I was there for 10 years. And then Marshall called about 2007 and offered me, they had just started a position, university videographer, because they were going to start doing a lot of online stuff, and that meant I wasn't going to get kicked at, spit at, or cussed at while on a news story.
7: All right, Mike, we got to leave it there. I appreciate you joining us, and what a great feeling there for you and your son to be on the sidelines tomorrow night. We'll try to check it out, even if it is a Steeler game.
6: Can I say I said coming on here, this was kind of like in the Anchorman movie when they all walk, you know, when they all walk to the park to have the big fight. So this is kind of what it feels like coming on with a Browns fan and a Cowboys fan.
5: Hey, you know what? We're all going to high five together, though. It's okay. I can't wait to look for you guys on the sidelines. It's always a treat.
6: Well, I appreciate you having
5: me. You're welcome.
6: Thank
5: you. Kyle's so precious, and we appreciate your time, and enjoy tomorrow night and the whole season. Thanks so much, Mike Powers.
6: Okay. Thank you.
7: We're back after this.
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8: It's August and still unblemished. Good morning, I'm Jay Reynolds. Dodgers have had their share of struggles lately, but one thing they have not struggled with? Extra innings. They're the only team in baseball without a loss in extras. Last night, 6-4, 10-inning win over Colorado to sweep that series. In Pittsburgh, Pirates get a game-tying and game-winning homer in the ninth.
9: Swing and a drive, deep right field. If it's fair, the Pirates will win this game. He's done it! Brandon Lowe wins it! What a thrilling come-from-behind win!
8: 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Phillies have the longest win streak at the moment. They beat the Marlins for their sixth consecutive win. White Sox two hit the Cubs. They win 3-0. Mets double up the Padres 4-2. Closest division race in baseball, AL West. Division leading Houston edges the Angels 3-2. Rangers are shut out by the Nationals 6-0. Astros lead the West by 2. Wild card is the intriguing chase. Seven teams within 2.5 games of the final wild card berth. After being crushed 22-0 Tuesday, Mariners bounce back with a 7-5 win over the Brewers. Orioles fall to the Yankees 5-3. Guardians are shut out by the Giants 1-0. Blue Jays are edged by the Rays 7-6. In the National League, Diamondbacks are a game behind the Padres for the third wild card. Arizona outlasting Boston in 10 innings 7-6. Five-team deal pulled off at the NBA last night. Peyton Watson landing in Cleveland. Max Strus to the Clippers. WNBA, Lynx beat the Valkyries by 11. Minnesota now leads Golden State by 4 atop the WNBA standings. Mystics 93-82 over Toronto. Dallas losing AZ Fudd, the top pick in the draft. She's out the rest of the season with a knee injury. Neko Gumake, 11-time All-Star, says she's retiring at the end of the season. NFL Week 2 preseason begins this evening. Meanwhile, Pro Bowl defensive tackle Vita Vea agrees to an extension with the Buccaneers.
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14: From ABC News, I'm Wayne Cabot. The FBI stopped Eric Swalwell at San Francisco International Airport, seizing the devices of the California Democrat who resigned from Congress back in April over rape allegations that he denies. Agents also searching his D.C. home as part of what we're told is an ongoing criminal investigation. Jurors got sent home early today as they await the instructions tomorrow in the Massachusetts trial of Lindsay Clancy, who admits to strangling her 3 children, saying she heard voices, according to a witness. ABC's Peter Arbalambos.
15: Sheila Cavanaugh, she's a chaplain who worked at the hospital where Lindsay Clancy was treated immediately after the killings. She described these 14 meetings she had with Clancy where they described hearing this voice in her head telling her to kill her children. She added during that first conversation, about a week after the killings, that Clancy said she was glad her children were safe. Defense lawyers are saying that this really gets to the heart of their case, that this was postpartum psychosis.
14: We're not spending as much at Walmart, which hopes to reverse that slide by aggressively lowering prices on up to 11,000 items. Walmart stock is down more than 9%. Stocks generally are down. The Dow is lower by 415. NASDAQ down 175, or about 0.6%. Oil is up 2% and more as President Trump renews threats on Iran, an economic D-Day, he says.

0: to say I told you so, but I switched to Pure Talk over a year ago, and ever since, I've been telling people there's no better wireless company out there. 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
2: 103 in the capital city. It is 76 degrees under mainly cloudy skies. Jeff Jenkins, 580 WCHS Radio Newsroom. Clouds, some showers this afternoon possible. High 81, low tonight 67. More on the Metro News Acura with the forecast. Coming up in just a couple of minutes, a 33-year-old man in custody in Kanawha County this afternoon, wanted in connection with the shooting death of a woman in Florida. U.S. Marshals Service says it took into custody last night Matthew Weigel. He was arrested at the Super 8 Motel in Dunbar. U.S. Marshals in Florida thought that Weigel may be in West Virginia, and that's where the local U.S. Marshals found him, took him into custody. He's currently in the South Central Regional Jail awaiting extradition. He's wanted in connection with the shooting death of a woman last Sunday near Vero Beach, Florida. We'll have more coming up at our website, WCHSnetwork.com. Charleston Mayor Amy Shula Goodwin says flood recovery is difficult, but the city is making some progress. There are teams helping mucking out homes, other groups making food available. Residents can still pick up cleaning supplies at the Martin Luther King Jr. Community Center. Goodwin says she also needs impacted residents to fill out those damage surveys. Says she knows there are more people impacted than the number of completed surveys the city has gotten so far.
3: We don't have enough. I mean, we get the numbers that are coming in, and looking at the numbers on this piece of paper in front of me, we need more. We know you're out there.
2: Goodwin says you can call 211 with questions or even call her office with questions. Governor Patrick Morrissey making another water announcement today, this one impacting Wayne County. Morrissey says an agreement with West Virginia American Water will help the town of Wayne look for leaks in its system. And he also announced today $4 million that will be available for a couple of projects, including constructing an emergency pipeline connecting the Crum Public Service District to Lavalette. They've had some water issues in Crum. It's 105. This is 580 WCHS.
4: According to Feeding America, over 7 million seniors nationwide were food insecure in 2022. West Virginia is no different. 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
2: Afternoon, a couple of showers around, high 81. Tonight, cloudy, a thunderstorm in spots. Be fog late, and it'll be humid tonight with a low of 67. At 106, 76 degrees at your severe weather station. 580 WCHS, the voice of Charleston.
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6: 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Stephanie Pauly, Ryan Nicholson, our producers today. Coming up a little bit later on, we are going to spend some time talking about the Third Grade Success Act. Also, you

0: Don't need us to tell you that, well, prices are going up. We're going to break it down specifically, though. 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
2: Hi, everyone, and welcome to hour number two of the show on this Thursday, August 20th, 2026. I'm 13 News and tonight live anchor Amanda Barron alongside Dave Allen. Coming up in just a little bit, the Third Grade Success Act, as Dave mentioned, is really proving to be successful within the borders of West Virginia. We're going to get into the details on that. And it's also some good reminders for parents. It's encouraging news as the kids are back in school and the things that they need to remember. But the slow roll is happening. School buses are rolling out all over the place. And it's just a good reminder to take it easy out there. Give yourself a few extra minutes because some of those places where you didn't have to wait for any traffic are going to be traffic-y, I guess. Once again, is that a word? We're going to go with it.
0: Traffalicious.
2: Yeah, something like congested, I think, is appropriate word to use. All right, let's check in now in the Panhandle, where a multi-state drug trafficking operation was dismantled as a part of a Homeland Security Task Force initiative. As I said, the Panhandle, it's actually Clarksburg. But the U.S. Attorney for the Northern District of West Virginia, Matthew Harvey, joins us now on Metro News Midday. We're glad that you're here, sir.
3: Glad to be on. Thank you for joining in with us to tell our story and keep the folks informed of how we're here to serve the community.
2: Well, this is, you know, you think about what was going on in the northern part of the state, and then I'm looking at the people who are charged in this indictment when it comes to drug and money laundering, and they're from Pennsylvania, Michigan, one person from West Virginia, and then two more for Michigan. There are some people from West Virginia, but there is a common theme there, Matt, as you kind of start looking at the top people who are listed for these arrests.
3: Yeah, and I have to mention that these are allegations that were unsealed in an indictment and that everybody enjoys the presumption of innocence. But to hit on the evidence that was uncovered and what's contained in the indictment, there are a lot of out-of-state people that they don't have West Virginians' best interest in mind. People in Detroit generally don't have what's the best interest of West Virginians in mind. They're looking for a cheap and easy way to unload drugs into a community. And that's what they think they have here. And a lot of what we're doing with this press conference, and if you remember, it was less than a month ago, we had another press conference in Morgantown announcing the results of a conviction that resulted in a defendant being sentenced to life in prison for selling drugs.
2: Yeah, it's significant. And so as you look at this, tell everybody what you uncovered as a result of this indictment.
3: Yeah, generally the allegations are there's 28 defendants that were conspiring and cooperating together to sell different types of drugs, cocaine, carfentanil, fentanyl, money laundering, and over a multi-state area, there were several residents, six that we feel comfortable that have been targeted in the indictment that were used as stash houses or bases of operation to distribute and redistribute these drugs.
2: And what kind of drugs are, as we get into, talk a little bit about some of the drugs that these 28 defendants are charged with distributing?
3: Methamphetamine was probably the most prevalent drug as far as weight. There was a significant amount of fentanyl and a significant amount of carfentanil, which is, as you know, 100 times more lethal and more potent than fentanyl.
2: Yeah, it is. So they were saying that the operation is led by a man named, according to this indictment, allegedly led by a man named Brendan Bragg, who's 32 years old and from Detroit. And he was involved with transporting drugs from the Detroit area to Morgantown and to Parkersburg.
3: Right. And what else is significant about this case is it's one of what we call a Homeland Security Task Force. And that's something that might be new to a lot of the viewers and listeners. And because it is new, it's an initiative by the Trump administration. And this seeks to marshal, or it doesn't seek, it is combining all the resources of the federal government to attack drug dealing, drug trafficking, drug traffickers, international crime threat, and violent crime. And so what we are doing and what you're seeing the results of here, as well as more investigations that we got coming, is with the resources of the federal government marshaled to support and have a synergistic effect with our state and local law enforcement partners. And you know, because they are just as much a part of this as our federal partners.
0: Matt, this is Dave Allen. Thank you for being on the show today. I want to go back to the fentanyl aspect of this. And as we mentioned, tomorrow is National Fentanyl Prevention and Awareness Day. But for those that are out there battling the scourge of drugs, we've never really seen anything quite like fentanyl in the past. And I read something the other day. You can agree or disagree with this. It said just about any drug that you buy off the street is going to have, just about anything is going to have a certain amount of fentanyl in it. And when you talk about these small amounts of fentanyl, could be enough to kill hundreds of thousands of people. And that's not hyperbole. That's a real deal, man.
3: It is. And with these pressed pills that contain fentanyl, a young person or that goes on social media and they find a way that they think they're buying some sort of designer party drug or some sort of Xanax, and they take it and they're playing Russian roulette. If they're not getting it from a reputable pharmacy and is prescribed by a doctor and monitored, then they are truly playing Russian roulette. That pill could contain fentanyl and it could kill them. Even though they're like, well, I would never use fentanyl. Well, you then don't buy drugs off the internet, or don't trust your friend that say, hey, I've got something here that might make you feel better. Unless you're getting it from a doctor, you cannot ensure that it doesn't contain fentanyl. And so it's not hyperbolic to say that. I know that, but it is evolving the drug market in the fact that fentanyl, thanks to a stronger border and control and enforcement of the laws, that fentanyl is becoming, it's drying up. I don't say drying up. That's not the right word, but we are seeing it less and less because it is coming across the border less and less.
2: Talking with U.S.
3: So they're mixing it. Oh, I'm sorry. Mixing it with other adulterants, which is causing other problems.
2: And so as we're talking with U.S. Attorney, the U.S. Attorney for the Northern District of West Virginia, Matt Harvey. So, Matt, a lot of these addresses, as I look in West Virginia, they're in Morgantown. If I have a kid in Morgantown, what's a question that should come to a parent's mind?
3: What is going on in their cell phone or on their computer? I think it's probably mostly phones. That you have a endless supply of drug dealers and worse that has access to our children through social media and internet and phones. And you need to have honest conversations and tough conversations. They're not, our kids are probably more resilient than we give them credit for, and they can handle these issues. And if we're afraid to have those, then, you know, we could be trying to protect them, but we can't protect our children by making them more vulnerable. We have to have those honest conversations.
2: Yeah.
3: And hey, that it's happening and something bad could happen. And we're all, especially at that age, just invulnerable. You know, nothing can stop us.
0: Mm-hmm.
3: But I think you can look around and say, well, then how did this happen?
0: Are you at liberty to go into the details, and you can be as vague, I guess, as possible about how this whole thing happened? I know there was a major collaboration between several agencies. We'll talk about that in a moment. But was this controlled buys, tips, a combination of all? How much can you tell us?
3: It's going to be a lot of that involved, and I can't get into too much details.
0: Right, yeah.
3: But you know, there's always at the beginning of these good old fashion police work, developing sources, noticing patterns, and then, you know, working off of tips often starts these, but that's not enough. Like when a law enforcement officer gets a tip, they have to develop the suspicion around it and, you know, corroborate the information that to make it actionable. So, you know, tips is only as good as the officer that's receiving it and acting on it. And in this case, and throughout the Northern District of West Virginia, we have some fantastic officers that, you know, share my passion and the rest of our passions in keeping our streets safe. It's existential. It's existential at this point with West Virginia, with the drug epidemic that we've had for the last 25 years.
2: When you think about a 114-count indictment, that's many pages. it obviously shows that this takes time to put together. People might hear, you know, or notice drug activity in their neighborhood and call it in. And you have talked to people who get frustrated because they feel like nothing is being done. These cases, I would imagine, take time.
3: They do. They do take time. And now, you know, you can't forget, we're not the only agency that's prosecuting agency in West Virginia. You know, up there today was Mon County Prosecutor Gabe Musiola. And, you know, her office is all in on attacking fentanyl and drugs. And so, and I have 32 others besides her throughout the district that I'm happy to partner with and push those cases. And West Virginia legislature recently has upped the laws for the penalty on fentanyl. And, you know, it's pretty attractive to keep a case stateside now, versus, hoping that the feds can take it, that it meets our thresholds, which our thresholds on fentanyl is any.
2: Yeah. And as you mentioned before, too, this fentanyl can get into anything. So you think about kids getting involved in this, thinking maybe they're just smoke. You know, I just don't say this, you know, just smoking weed. That might not be the case.
3: Yeah. And that's it. And these, who knows what's in these vapes? Who knows what's in these vapes? I can tell you the people selling them don't know what's in them. They're black market vapes from China or another country. So you're, again, if you go out there, you're gambling. And I'm not willing to allow our children to gamble with their lives. And something that came to me when I was driving over to Morgantown this morning is, you know, tomorrow's fentanyl prevention and awareness day. And every day should be that. But, you know, this is my contribution to that. Law enforcement is prevention. We keep it out. And that way our good partners, they're doing all the right things in the recovery, rehabilitation, and treatment areas. They can have an honest chance at you know, serving their clients.
2: No doubt about it. U.S. Attorney for the Northern District of West Virginia, Matt Harvey, thank you so much for joining us. Appreciate it. I'm glad I was here this time when you were on.
3: Yeah.
2: I was in your neck of the woods last time.
3: I know, and I couldn't find out where you were eating, so it's just killing me.
2: Oh, Melody Wolf will have to tell me. The Country Inn?
0: Country Inn?
2: Is that it? I'll have to look it up. I'll find it, but it was delicious. So featured as the lunch spot every Friday at 106. And I know that you enjoyed meeting with Andrew Wolf recently, the National Guardsman who was shot and continues his miraculous recovery. And I know his family really enjoyed that time as well.
3: Yeah, we took him into D.C. had some meetings, and that was a special time. Of course, I've known his dad for 20 years, worked with him. So
2: yeah, well, because he's one of the deputies there in town.
3: They think highly of you, and we all love him. And I know you're right there with us.
2: Well, we're praying for him too as he continues that recovery. It's just something to be seen and to be grateful for. Matt Harvey, thank you so much.
3: Thank you.
2: We're back in a minute.
3: See y'all.
2: Thank you.
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5: This is a Bloomberg Money Minute. A pair of U.S. senators demanding that TikTok explain an experiment the company ran to knowingly withhold a safety feature from millions of users, including from a teenager who died by suicide. Now, according to a confidential internal company memo, the idea was to determine whether protecting users would impact its revenue. That's according to Republican Senator Marsha Blackburn of Tennessee and Democratic Senator Richard Blumenthal of Connecticut. Wall Street lower today after yesterday's rally in government bonds fizzled out. Oil prices shot higher after new threats from President Trump against Iran's economy. And a revenue miss at Walmart sending shares of that company down 9%. Right now, the Dow and the NASDAQ each down about 0.75%, the S&P down by a third. Oil at $88 a barrel. And Google building a custom computer chip for its robo-taxis from Waymo, it says will improve reflexes and navigational skills. Tom Busby, Bloomberg.
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0: We are continuing with our WVRC Media Cares for Kids Radiothon, benefiting, of course, the folks at WVU Children's Golisano. Logan Scott from WVRC Media caught up with one member of the staff up there. 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
12: It's the WVRC Media Cares for Kids Radiothon. Joining me is Amy Bush, CAO at WVU Medicine Golisano Children's. Now, it's been quite a year for the hospital as it's transitioned to WVU Medicine Golisano Children's. Now, what does this growth mean for patients across the state?
13: What a year, indeed. Last October, when the official announcement came out of Mr. Golisano's generous gift, just extremely exciting and grateful time as we continue to grow not only our children's hospital here in Morgantown, but bringing care closer to the home communities with our regional hospital partners and the clinics that we have across the state and the region so that we can truly continue to help build healthier futures. We can make it easier on the families during, you know, stressful times, and also for things like wellness and preventative care that we want to make sure that we have close to home for the kids. So this gift just helps us continue on our path to build those healthier futures.
12: Now, the team here is so dedicated to our kids and expectant mothers. What is it about them that makes WVU Medicine Golisano Children so special?
13: Now, I think the most important thing is our team works to deliver care in a manner that they would want for their own family and their own kids. We have this saying every day, it's for the kids, and we just want to be that bright spot in helping the kids and their families more expectant moms navigate during the times where, you know, there's a new birth and hopefully all is well, and during times when unexpected things happen with illness. And so we have this saying, we care big, and we want to make sure that we're taking care of those that entrust us with their care as we would our own family.
12: The hospital may be in Morgantown, but WVU Medicine Galisano Children's continues to grow across the state. Why is it so important that the care reaches all of West Virginia and the surrounding region?
13: What we know is when we can bring care closer

0: focusing on preventive and wellness, but also in times of illness, that when there's that need, it's also a stress on the families too. And so to the extent that we can help lessen the drive to get the same level of care and expertise, that is our goal. And so as we continue to expand our regional hubs at our larger system hospitals, we also want to make sure we're providing that care at our community hospitals so that access is there. It's the same team, and it also helps lower that cost of travel and the time and the other stressors that families just don't need.
1: And what is the next step for WVU Medicine Galisano Children's to continue to expand care?
0: We know we've got some really exciting things in the works right now. We are in the process of building out our remaining 7 shelled beds from when we initially opened. So early winter, we're going to be opening 3 additional beds in our NICU and 4 additional beds in our cardiac pediatric intensive care epilepsy monitoring area. So that's right here, you know, on site. And, you know, this past January, we opened our new clinic on the 10th floor. We're also working on efforts to expand things in our surgical services service line, and a lot of wonderful new faculty joining our hospital that are very subspecialized. 2 new neuro-oncologists that just recently joined our team that can help those kids in need of things like neuro-oncology. And then we continue to expand our presence with a new clinic that's going to be coming at the start of the new year in Wheeling that'll have imaging and lab and urgent care, pediatric specialty care. We continue to add to our services in Charleston at Thomas Memorial Hospital, and just numerous places that we are working to continue to, you know, have growth for the kids.
2: And now we do want to remind you that the Radiothon is going to be continuing, and you can help us out. I mean, it's very, very simple. You can call the phone line, and that's sponsored by Best Virginia Heating and Cooling, 877-719-5437. The text line, just text the word WVU Kids to 34984, brought to you by Panhandle Cleaning and Restoration. 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Our giggle breaks that you've been hearing on your stations throughout the network are provided by Poca Valley. And, of course, your title sponsor is the Stike team at Wealth Enhancement. We definitely appreciate all of those folks and you for making our Radiothon a success. We'll get into it a little bit more during the 2 o'clock hour. 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

0: And now we'll go to the Metro News Anchor Desk for a check of local news. 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
1: West Virginia Metro News, I'm Jeff Jenkins. There are usually heroic stories in the midst of tragedy. When floodwaters were raging along Garrison Avenue in Charleston Sunday night, city street worker Michael Ipolopi was on Garrison to check storm drains. The water began to rise quickly. He noticed a car behind him. That car began floating away into a yard around a house. He then went into action.
2: Got her out. Got the front side of the car to try to use it to block some of the current. You know, try to catch our breath. And then we tried to move, try to get out of there. And it was all action and reaction. There was really no fault to it.
1: They got behind a tree to break the current and then got safely to a front porch. You can read more at WVMetroNews.com. U.S. Marshals Service says it's arrested a man in Dunbar, wanted in connection with a murder in Florida. Marshals say they took 33-year-old Matthew Weigel into custody last night at the Super 8 Motel. They tracked him there. They say that he is the suspect in the shooting death of a woman near Vero Beach, Florida, last Sunday. A well-known Morgantown obstetrician is dead after a vehicle crash east of the city. The Montague County Sheriff's Department says Dr. William Hamilton lost control of his car on State Route 7 last night near Dry Run Road. It struck a tree at about 10:15. Hamilton died at the scene. Read more at our website. 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
3: It's about pride. It's about passion. It's all about the bright lights on a Friday night, where every team is focused on one game, one goal. But it's more than football. It's heart. 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This is Fred Persinger inviting you to join Dave Jeklin and me for another exciting season of High School Game Night. 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
1: Today is Governor's Day at the State Fair of West Virginia, and Governor Patrick Morrissey is there wrapping up a speech this hour at the Farming Heritage Lunch. And then later this afternoon, he'll walk around the fairgrounds as part of his Mountaineer Mile program. A shots fired investigation continues in Huntington after those shots were heard near the Marshall University campus late last night before midnight. No injuries were reported. Marshall began fall semester classes back on Monday. Huntington police investigating the shots fired. From the Metro News Anchor Desk, I'm Jeff Jenkins.
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1: Welcome back to Metro News Midday. The Third Grade Success Act was established by the West Virginia legislature a couple of years ago, back in 2023, and it puts a focus on reading and math skills from kindergarten to grade three. And joining us now to talk more about some of the successes that they are seeing is Dr. Erica Close. I just asked you that too. It's that kind of week. 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Thank you both for being here.
2: Thank you for having us.
1: Dr. Close, I will start with you. Tell us a little bit about the last couple of years. When you got this directive from the legislature, what was the first thing that went through your mind?
2: Well, this is a really large piece of legislation, and what really went through my mind, I would say the first thing is that we're just so thankful that we have such a team that works on the Third Grade Success Act, because as you said, it is literacy, it is numeracy, it's a huge piece of legislation with a lot of components, but at the same time, there's a huge team that's looking to implement it. So I was excited. It was a little bit of a, let's go.
1: A little bit of a challenge. Kelly, talk about some of the things that you guys implemented right away. How do you tackle something that's so big?
3: So we were able to move quickly into a framework.
1: Okay.
3: So we were blessed to have partners across our state, such as Mountain State Education Cooperative and the June Harlow Center out of Marshall University. And they have literacy and numeracy specialists where they're placed across the state and they can support districts. So we pour into those regional specialists and they're placed across the state where they pour in and visit or hold meetings with all of the LEAs or the districts to check up on like their implementation, resources, professional learning, just to kind of see what components are already put in place and what kind of support do they need to move forward with their Great Success Act.
1: Okay, so some of the things that you guys are looking at, there are five pillars. Erica, talk about those five pillars.
2: Well, I'm going to be completely honest. The very best person to talk about the five pillars is Kelly Griffith.
1: There you go,
2: so
1: Kelly,
2: I would like
1: ahead.
2: To pass that one right, over sure. to her.
3: So it's part of it's part of the science of reading research.
1: Okay.
3: So and that's a big piece of that bill.
1: Okay.
3: You want to look at it's decades of research, and it's really it tells us the best way to teach kids how to read. It's just pretty simple.
1: Yeah.
3: It's the foundational piece. It's the knowledge building piece. And those five pillars are ways that we can ensure that students are getting the instruction that they need to be proficient readers.
1: Okay.
3: So we focus on those pillars to make sure that instruction is touching all of those in a way that by the time that a student gets to third grade, they have the foundations, they have the knowledge of the world around them to where they can be successful readers and proficient.
1: Okay, and as I understand it, this year there is a little new part to all of this when it comes to the retention, right?
2: So this year is the year that the legislation required the Third Grade Success Act to be fully implemented.
1: Okay.
2: So this multi-year process has essentially each year sort of added a layer of support so that we are supporting districts, so that the districts are able to support their educators and their educators can then work with their students. And that framework that Kelly mentioned has all of these layers. But the full implementation is where the retention piece comes in. So with the retention piece, our students are tested at the end of the year.
1: Okay.
2: And they're also tested throughout the year.
1: Okay.
2: But if they score in that does not meet standard achievement level at the very end of the year, they're sort of eligible for retention. That's not the best word, but they're eligible. And then
1: which means they'll stay back. They'll stay in the third grade.
2: They could. But what that really does is it just kicks off a process. It kicks off a process where the teacher, if they are a special education student, their team, their IEP team, the student assistance team at the school, that whole team starts looking at that child specifically to make a decision about what should happen with that child. And there are a number of exemptions that apply in that situation. And they work through this set of exemptions to look at that the needs of that specific child.
1: Are there extra resources that you guys are provided to help this? Or are you doing this with the same set of, staff that you have had before, because we know we're seeing those staffing challenges?
2: Well, I think in terms of our implementation, we rely very heavily on our partners. In terms of staffing in the schools, the Third Grade Success Act allowed for ECATS,
1: okay,
2: early childhood classroom assistant teachers,
1: okay,
2: to be placed in, they were already in kindergarten, but okay, to add them into first grade, second grade, and third grade classrooms.
1: Okay.
2: So that means that there's another person that can support students within the classroom.
1: Okay. Do you have anything you want to add on that, Kelly?
3: No, just, you know, in previous years, ECATS, maybe their role has changed a little with this law, that they can help support instruction.
1: Okay.
3: So a lot of training has been put into ECATS as well as educators.
1: Okay. So at this stage of the game right now, as we're moving into this third year of this school year, tell me, are we seeing success with the Third Grade Success Act?
2: We absolutely are.
1: Yeah, you guys both have a big smile. Yeah. Kelly, go for it.
3: Yeah, so we're excited to share, and we every opportunity we get, we kind of want to yell it from the mountaintops. But yeah, we're seeing a trend that says not only is our hard work paying off, but we're doing it right as well. Mm-hmm. So the effort is there, and we're on the right track. So the trends in the data is very promising. There was a Harvard-Stanford study that's been put out, and prior to the pandemic. So we were probably, I think it was, we were ranked 42nd across the nation in growth when it came to literacy and 26th in math. Now, like 2 years later into this, after Third Grade Success Act was implemented, we are eighth in growth in reading and we are sixth in math.
1: Wow.
2: Raising the roof there. It's really exciting too. Yeah. And there's the other study that came out from Upswing Labs that looked at states that, according to their calculation, mm-hmm, states that are having growth, and they only identified four states that were seeing growth in their achievement.
1: Wow.
2: And we were one of them. So yeah, it really is very exciting. We know it's working.
4: I want to talk about that teamwork that you mentioned earlier on the individual child when it comes to not just one person, two people making the decision, that it's like a school-wide thing and there's an entire team of people. Talk about that collaboration.
2: I think what's really important, and it's a large piece of the Third Grade Success Act, is that students take benchmark assessments throughout the year. They're screened for dyslexia. That legislation ensured that happened, the beginning of the year, middle of the year, and the end of the year. And any time that those data show that a student is struggling, immediately it sort of kicks in this system of support. So the educator immediately has extra resources, in that there is a student assistance team at the school that sort of kicks in and can help. And that legislation requires that there is then a support plan for that student that is developed, where they can receive intervention, they can receive extra help. You know, they should be having their specific things that they need to work on identified, so that immediately they're being supported and their parents are notified. That's mm-hmm. a big piece of this.
3: And that starts in kindergarten. So like students start, that was part of the bill. They are screened starting in kindergarten. So kindergarten three times a year, first grade, second grade, and third grade, before that retention piece would kick in. So you have these 4 years mm-hmm. of that cohort that they're being screened. Excuse me. Intervention plans are being made. Progress monitoring is happening, communication with parents, so that when you get to that end of that third year, there's really not, you know, a big surprise about who we're looking at with that assessment.
1: Where the student stands. Mm-hmm. We're talking with Dr. Erica Close and Kelly Griffith with the Office of Academic Support in West Virginia. So talk about the accountability on the end of the teachers when it comes to making sure that everybody is staying on track and making sure that the children, you know, are being tracked. How does that work?
2: Well, I think in terms of anything that our educators are tracking, it's mm-hmm. a lot of what they already are tracking. But
1: okay.
2: What Kelly said about all of the screeners and the benchmarks, what our educators have now really is just a whole lot more data.
1: Okay.
2: They have data that is beyond their classroom instruction and beyond what they had previously been providing and what our educators are doing. And what I think a lot of our educators are really learning to do better now is to really dig into all of that data to identify what it is that their students need and mm-hmm. asking and using that data to drive their instruction. That's
1: okay.
2: what we want. We want instruction to be driven by data, mm-hmm. by things we actually know about what our students need.
1: And you guys know so much more about the student and how they learn mm-hmm. And how you can help them.
5: because we want everyone to be successful. Yeah.
2: And that's just a huge piece of, you know, all of this. Our educators know their students, right? They know, we said no surprises, you know, with this whole retention piece. They've been working with these students now, their third graders this year. They've been screened. They've had benchmarks since kindergarten. Mm-hmm. And so we know the students that are struggling. They've been getting intervention. They've been getting extra support. Parents have already been notified. So a lot of the things that are happening in third grade really shouldn't be a surprise.
5: No surprises.
2: This is just the year that everything officially kicks in.
4: Well, we appreciate you both being here with us today. It was a fascinating conversation. Keep doing great things.
5: Thank you so much. Have a great school year.
2: Thank you.
4: 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We appreciate both of you being here. Thanks a lot.
2: Thank you.
4: 1:45, we'll take a break and come back after this.
0: We'll be right back. This is Metro News Midday. Metro News, the voice of West Virginia.
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4: 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Stephanie Pauley, Ryan Nicholson, our producers today. 13 News and Tonight Live anchor Amanda Barron alongside me, Dave Allen. Coming up next hour, we are going to continue our WVRC Media Cares for Kids Radiothon, helping to support WVU Medicine Golisano Children's. We're going to talk to our own Rochelle Beatty and Taylor Stevenson, who is the director of the Children's Miracle Network at WVU Medicine Golisano Children's. So we'll get into that next hour. Also, big. Did I say big enough? Big activity going on at Laidley Field in Charleston, and it's absolutely free of charge. We're going to tell you about that during the 2 o'clock hour, Amanda. And after 2:30, it's Open Line West Virginia.
1: All right, sounds good. Something that people like to talk about is how much money everything costs these days. And a new consumer affairs analysis finds that West Virginia families would need to earn $122,000 a year to afford full-time center-based toddler care, the second lowest in the country. Joining us now to talk more about this is Jalen Rodriguez, a senior digital PR strategist with Consumer Affairs. Thanks for being here.
15: Thank you for having me.
1: It's our pleasure. So when you see these numbers, put West Virginia's numbers in perspective for all of our listeners.
15: Yeah, of course. So West Virginia is spending about $8,500 a year on full-time center-based child care for toddlers. And just to put that in perspective of how low that number is, Massachusetts, which spends the most, they're spending $24,400 a year on the same kind of child care. Now, nationally, it comes out to about $14,000, but you can see whether you compare it to the national level or you compare it to Massachusetts, any of the states that made the most income that's needed, West Virginia, It looks really good for West Virginia, only paying $8,000 for child care.
1: By comparison, but when you look at the median family income of $77,000, that's not easy.
15: No, it's not easy. Actually, so part of what we did is look at, historically, the Department of Health and Human Services has said, if you're spending 7% or less of your income on child care, that's okay. But they don't advise spending more than that. Unfortunately, based on the data that we analyzed, nowhere in the country is anyone spending less than 7%. That includes West Virginia. The closest was Mississippi, and even families there are spending about 9% of their income on childcare. West Virginia, not too far behind at 11% of their income.
1: West Virginia and Mississippi always seem to find themselves on lists together for better or for worse. Right. Oftentimes it's for worse. When you think about childcare costs nationally, and you compare it to in-state college tuition.
15: Yes. So nationally, annually, like I had mentioned, full-time child care cost is about $14,000. And that is about 35% more than the annual cost of an in-state college tuition. Luckily, West Virginia has seen some relief. So actually, childcare is 14% less than annual college tuition. But on the national level is where we're really seeing that price difference.
1: Yeah, and it's no matter how you slice it, it might be good comparatively, but it's a tough go for families right now, especially with all of this inflation.
15: Yeah, definitely. So what we looked at for families is we want to compare their income, of course, to the cost of childcare, right? So the median family income for families in West Virginia, they're making roughly $77,000. And the income needed to, quote unquote, comfortably afford childcare, if we're basing it on that 7% threshold, they would need to make $122,000. So that's about a $44,000 gap that we're seeing. And the gap even increases when we're looking at single moms or single dads, because they make less than, of course, a two-person household income. So the gap is even larger for those single-parent families.
4: Jalen, this is Dave Allen. We appreciate you being here on the show today. So I guess the big question is, and I know you just did the studying, it wasn't your guys' responsibility necessarily to fix it, but what can we do? I mean, what can families do in the light of all these numbers that have come out?
15: Yeah, what families can do is really comes down to budgeting, just making sure that you can afford daycare. So of course, it is really difficult to hit that 7% threshold based on the data that we're finding. But if you can come close to it, then I would suggest coming as close as possible. We also just wanted to mention that we do have a calculator on our website where you can actually plug in your household income and see how much toddler care would cost for you, how much of your income would go towards it, and then what you would need to earn for it to be considered affordable. Of course, we're looking at median salary here, so it's not, if you're making a little bit more than $77,000-$78,000 a year, then you probably are able to comfortably afford that kind of childcare. The closer to the number, the better. And something that we did want to point out is if you notice on our list, there's one state missing, and that is New Mexico. In New Mexico, we purposely excluded from our national rankings because the state now offers universal free childcare. So, of course, if we can get more states to get on board with what New Mexico has going on, that will be beneficial to families all over the country.
16: Yeah, no doubt about it. So tell us where we can find out more or read more about your report.
15: Sure. You just head over to consumeraffairs.com, and in the search bar, you can type in daycare and find more about our daycare study and what all went into it.
16: Awesome. Jalen Rodriguez, thank you so much for joining us, a senior digital PR strategist with Consumer Affairs. Thank you for your time.
15: Thank you.
4: We're back after this.
0: We'll be right back. This is Metro News Midday. Metro News, the voice of West Virginia.
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4: Indeed. All right. So we're going to take a break, top of the hour news. When we come back, we're going to continue coverage of the WVRC Media Cares for Kids Radiothon benefiting WVU Medicine Gonzalesano Children's. And we will be speaking with Rochelle Beatty from WVRC Media and also Taylor Stevenson, Director of Children's Miracle Network at WVU Medicine. All that and more coming up. It's Metro News Midday.

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3: 77 degrees at 203. Jeff Jenkins, 580 WCHS Radio Newsroom. Metro News AccuWeather weather forecast will climb to the low 80s this afternoon. A couple of showers still around. More on the forecast coming up. Several groups and organizations, along with volunteers, helping in the Charleston flood zone after Sunday's flash flooding. The United Way of Central West Virginia, one of those groups. President Margaret O'Neill says one of the first priorities was to get flood victims food.
4: We knew there was a need for some sandwiches or some kind of food that would be delivered on Monday, so we provided about 150 sandwiches on Monday and Tuesday, some other snacky type food that CPD and the Charleston Fire Department were able to deliver on side-by-sides, places and areas where people were having trouble getting out.
3: The United Way also helping with its 211 phone service that can help answer questions flood victims have. City of Charleston street crew worker Michael Epolopi is being credited with getting a woman out of harm's way the night of the flood. Epolopi was working on Garrison Avenue. He saw the woman's car, which was behind him, starting to float in the high water. He got to the car and got her out. Epolopi describes what happened next.
5: We had to wait in the water until the current slowed down a little bit to finally make our way from in front of a tree, because we were using it to try to block the current a little bit. Then we made our way onto a porch.
3: City officials were concerned about Epolopi's safety after not hearing from him for several minutes. He later got a large hug from Mayor Amy Schuler Goodwin. A man's awaiting extradition to Florida after being arrested last night in West Virginia. U.S. Marshals say 33-year-old Matthew Weigel was taken into custody at the Super 8 Motel in Dunbar. He is wanted in a shooting death of a woman last Sunday near Vero Beach, Florida. The marshals say they got word that Weigel was in West Virginia. He's now in the South Central Regional Jail. Today and tomorrow, the WVRC Media, WVU Medicine, Golisano Children's Radiothon. 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
3: Metro News AccuWeather with a forecast, cloudy and chance for rain this afternoon. High 81, 77 degrees now at 580 WCHS, the voice of Charleston.
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7: 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Dave Allen in the host chair, 70 Paul. Ryan Nicholson, our producer today. There's a big event coming up in Charleston this weekend. Free event at Laidley Field called the Capital City Bash. We're going to talk about that. 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
2: 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Here's Dave Allen.
7: Somewhat cloudy Thursday afternoon, and a rainy Thursday it has been across certain ports, portions of West Virginia, or ports of West Virginia. 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Dave Allen in with you. We'll get to Open Line West Virginia coming up at the bottom of the hour. Nothing but your calls and texts and whatever happens to be on your mind. We will get to all those coming up at the bottom of the hour. 1-800-765-TALK or text 304-TALK-304. There is an event coming up at the Capital City. It's called the Capital City Bash, and it's a free event Saturday night. at Laidley Field here in Charleston. And I don't know that anything like this has been done like this.

0: in the past. It is a religious themed type event, but there's a lot of other stuff going on with it as well. We're going to talk to the organizers. There's some fellows out of Ripley that are putting this together. We're going to talk about that coming up a little bit later on. As I said, Open Line West Virginia coming up as well. WVRC Media Cares for Kids Radiothon is continuing as we speak. We're working with WVU Madison Golisano Children's with that. And I've got with me now Taylor Stevenson, who is the director of the Children's Miracle Network there at the hospital. She joins us. Taylor, good afternoon and welcome to the show.
1: Hi, how are you guys?
0: I'm doing fine. Thank you so much for being here. You sound all cheery. It must be radiothon time.
1: It absolutely is. And I'm here with Jim Luttrell as well. He's from Children's Miracle Network. So I'll let Jim talk a little bit too.
0: All right. Sounds good.
2: Good afternoon.
0: Wow, man. Everybody's all cheery. I love it on a cloudy day here in West Virginia. You guys must be having some fun up there doing some good stuff.
1: Absolutely. You wouldn't tell that we were up at 4 a.m. because of the money we're raising.
0: Right. And again, we do want to remind people, and we'll go over all that a little bit later on, about how you can, because you can text in, you can, you know, all the different ways that you can get involved in this to help us out, and we'll get that a little bit later on. But I'll start with either one of you all right now. Talk about the, maybe Jim, we'll start with you on the Children's Miracle Network aspect of this. Tell us what your role in all this is.
2: So I have the wonderful role of helping radio stations like this, your station and all the WVRC radio stations in West Virginia, doing this event. We do this actually all across the country. Now, when I say all across the country, it doesn't mean your money goes all over the country. The beauty of this program and of what Children's Miracle Network was founded on 40 plus years ago was that every penny raised in your community stays in your community. So that's important, right, that for you and your listeners to know that every single dime that is donated to the WVU Golisano Children's Hospital stays right here in West Virginia. It doesn't go off to any other state. But we have a network of stations like yourself that do this event. And it's about, and the reason why we sound so cheery is because when you give to kids, it makes you feel like a superhero. It gives you that adrenaline rush, and that's part of what this is all about. And for a hospital that never turns a child away, regardless of their ability to pay, relies on donations to say that. And that's what we're asking listeners to do today and tomorrow.
0: And I love that aspect, and I think maybe sometimes we do this every year, but this is something that we don't mention enough, guys, is that the hospital does not turn a family away regardless.
2: Exactly. It's a not-for-profit hospital, and you know, it doesn't mean you don't get a bill when you come here. It just means there's people have insurance. Some people don't have insurance. The first thing this hospital asks when you walk through the door is not, how are you going to pay for it? Mm-hmm. They ask, what is wrong? And even some of these babies in the neonatal intensive care unit, the best insurance eventually runs out. And that doesn't mean we're going to stop taking care of that baby. And so as a result, millions and millions of dollars are written off every year by this hospital. And that's why we do events like Radiothon to help supplement that for the hospital.
0: And if you would like to make a donation, again, the Radiothon is going to be going on through tomorrow again. And so many of our great partners are helping us out. A big shout out to the folks at Panhandle Cleaning and Restoration for providing the text line. Just text the word kids to WVU kids to 34984. Our title sponsor, of course, the STIKE team at Wealth Enhancement. We love working with those folks. You can call 877-719-5437. It's 877-719-5437. That's courtesy of the folks at Best Virginia Heating and Cooling. GoMart, our tote board, Poca Valley for our giggle breaks that you've been hearing throughout the air. And I said, guys, before, we get the greatest listeners in the world. And anytime we ask them to step up for this or any of the other things that that we have going on, they're always right there for us. And I know they're not going to let us down this time. And folks that actually spend a lot of time around the hospital, I know folks from all over our stations in the state are in Morgantown right now. You walk through the doors of that hospital, and you guys, you really see what it's all about.
2: Exactly. And, you know, I realize, too, that West Virginia is facing a lot of flooding issues right now, and there's a whole lot of, you know, other stuff happening in the world, too, that, you know, is beyond our control. So even if you can give a little bit, this is about strength in numbers. And we know how many people tune into Metro News and the WVRC properties, that if everybody just gave a little bit, that we could really make a big impact. And you mentioned texting WVU Kids, the letters WVU Kids, to 34984. The beautiful thing about that is you can give via Apple Pay, PayPal, Venmo, anything, whatever digital giving platform on your phone you have. You can give however much, every little bit, or give a lot is how you do it. And you can use that text all tonight, all tomorrow through the weekend. It's really a beautiful, easy thing.
0: All right. Well, guys, we appreciate you both being here, and we'll let you get back to work. But thanks for taking time out of your schedules to join us. And we'll keep this thing going through tomorrow night and through the weekend. Thanks a lot.
1: Thank you, guys.
0: Our own Logan Scott from here in Charleston, one of our affiliates or one of our stations here in Charleston, V100, spent a little bit of time up there talking to some of the folks that make this big operation go, talking about the hospital up there. Let's listen to this from Logan Scott.
3: It's the WVRC Media Cares for Kids Radiothon. On the line with me is Dr. Scheibon. She is the Associate Chief Quality Officer Medical Director of Pediatric Ambulatory Clinics and Vice Chair of Pediatric Ambulatory Operations for WVU Medicine Galisano Children's. Why is it so important for the WVU Medicine Galisano Children's Network of Clinics to provide care close to home for patients?
4: For families, especially across West Virginia, getting a child to an appointment can sometimes mean traveling several hours, missing work or school, and are arranging like childcare, and that adds a cost and burden. We want to remove as many of those barriers as we can. So our goal is to bring the high quality pediatric care as close to home as possible through our clinics, telemedicine, partnership with hospital across the state. Children can receive more of their care in their own community while still have access to the expertise and resources of WVU Medicine Galisano Children when they need it. So for us, it really comes down to making sure that where a child lives does not determine the quality of care they can receive.
3: Now, how do providers at the clinics and partner hospitals work to communicate with the team in Morgantown if a child needs more complex care?
4: One of the strengths of our network is that our providers are connected. So we are connected by EMR, we are connected by direct reach, cell phone, and like a direct phone call. Our providers are connected. So when a child needs a higher level of care or the expertise of a pediatric specialist, our community providers in those outreach areas can communicate directly to our teams in Morgantown. We are also continuing to expand services such as telemedicine, e-consult, or inpatient teleconsult, which allow our specialists to support the providers and families across the state. So if a child ultimately needs to come to Morgantown, we want this transition and care to feel coordinated. So our goal is not just to refer a patient somewhere else. Is our goal is to work together as a team and make sure that the child gets the right care, the right place, at the right time.
3: And what would you want people to know about the personalized care that your team provides here at WVU Medicine Galisano Children's?
4: We would want families to know that we truly see the child and the family behind every diagnosis. Personalized care means we listen to the family, we understand what matters to them, recognize that every family circumstances are different. So we bring together physicians, nurses, therapists, pharmacists, social workers, many others around the child. So the goal is not to treat as an illness, but to support the whole family through their healthcare journey. And so because we care, we are caring for children from communities across West Virginia and beyond. We also understand the importance of keeping families connected to home whenever possible, because that will increase the compliance to care. And hence patient will have a better healthcare outcome. At the end of the day, we want each family to know that their child is known, that they are heard, and that the entire team is committed to give their child the best care possible and eventually the best health care outcome.
3: Thank you so much, Dr. Scheibon. It's the WVRC Media Cares for Kids Radiothon.
0: And we appreciate Logan Scott for putting that piece together for us. It's 2:17. We'll take a break and come back after this.
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6: This is a Bloomberg Money Minute. Hopes for a timely end to the war against Iran are fading fast. President Trump is now threatening that country and any country that it trades with what he's calling an economic D-Day of sanctions and tariffs. Now, that has oil prices jumping higher, right now up 2.5% to $88 a barrel. That's renewing worries about overall inflation spiking upward, and that's got stocks lower. Right now, the Dow and the NASDAQ each down about 1%, the S&P 500 0.5% lower. The big decliner today, shares of Walmart down nearly 9% after sales growth last quarter was the smallest in 6 years, up just 2.6%. A lot of customers spending less per visit to the chain. The Chinese internet giant Alibaba reporting sales that were in line with expectations last quarter, up 9%, but profits tumbled 75% because of all the money it spent on AI. And the Smoothie King chain now serving its first ever pumpkin spice smoothie. Tom Busby, Bloomberg Radio.
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0: 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Stephanie Pauley, Ryan Nicholson, our producers today. I'm Dave Allen. And we are heard all over the great state of West Virginia. Great radio stations like WSLW in White Sulphur Springs, WKKX and WVLY in Wheeling, WEPM Martinsburg, WAJR in Morgantown, WKLP Kaiser, WVOW Logan, WKMZ Clarksburg, WDNE in Elkins, WJLS in Beckley, and our flagship here in Charleston, WCHS. We'll get to Open Line, West Virginia, coming up at the bottom of the hour. There is a real special event that's going to be happening at Laidley Field here in Charleston on Saturday evening. It's called the Capital City Bash, and it is it's a night of fun and other things. We'll get to the other things coming up a little bit later on. Lots of giveaways, too. It's absolutely free admission, and there's things for the kids to do. There's food, and but there's also a lot more going on with this. So I want to bring in now Steve Sayer, who is with Victory Church, and that's in Ripley, right?
15: Yes, sir.
0: And so tell us about this bash. Tell us about the whole idea behind it and how you decided to do this.
15: Okay, well, it's like you said, it's going to be a great family event, a great community event. Everybody's welcome at Laidley Field. We're going to have free Chick-fil-A for the first 1,000 in attendance. We're going to have bouncies.
0: That's a lot of chicken, man.
15: That's a lot of chicken.
0: 1,000 for the first 1,000 people.
15: Yes, that's the plan. So if you're 1,001, I don't know what we'll do, but we'll do what we can. And then we're going to be giving away iPads, TVs, and gas cards. And like I said, bouncies for the kids, face painting, cotton candy, live music, a message of hope, even outdoor baptisms right there on the field. And this is all starting. Gates open at 6. First giveaways start at 7, and that's when the music will start too. So wherever you're listening, watching from, make plans to be at Laidley this Saturday night.
0: Now, how does one come up with an idea like this? Because it's not like just one day you say, well, you know what, let's have a major event and give away 1,000 Chick-fil-A sandwiches and whatever. Yeah. But where'd the idea come from?
15: Well, we've done smaller scale events like this at our church before, and people really like them. They're great for the community. You know, it's good for the whole family. It's just good, you know, it's fun. And so we thought, well, what if we took it to the next level? You know, what if we stepped out and just tried to do it at a scale that we haven't attempted in the past? So, and I guess the logical next step is Charleston, and you might as well go to Laidley. So.
0: Yeah, and I know you had to have a big buy-in from a lot of people in the community to be able to pull this off, a lot of businesses and stuff like that. I mean, talk about that.
15: Yeah, well, you guys have been super cooperative. We really appreciate this opportunity. The folks at Laidley have been awesome to work with. Everybody's just been great. You know, the people at Chick-fil-A are working with us, even to the people helping with the stage. I mean, it's just, it's really been wonderful to see, like, I don't know, just the cooperation and the support and things. You know, we're trying to do something good, trying to just bring some light, some hope, some inspiration to Charleston and the surrounding regions. And so, and then the generous people of Victory are really who have, you know, financially put their backing behind this, and we're happy to do it. So,
0: and we want people to realize that this event, although there is a religious theme to it, I mean, like you said, live music and worship, baptisms, prayer, you know, and and but you don't necessarily have to. I mean, this is open to anybody that wants to come. I mean, you're pretty substantially, you know, church in Ripley, but anybody can come to this. I mean, it's not, you don't have to worry about what you wear or anything like that. Just come out.
15: That's you're exactly right. No strings attached, no pressure, no guilt, no awkwardness. It's just everybody's welcome, you know. And yeah, they're I'll share a short message and give people an opportunity to hear the good news of Jesus Christ. But there's not, it's not only is it open to everybody, everyone is welcome. You don't have to have any religious background whatsoever. And I hope that you'd feel right at home.
0: Talk about these giveaways. I mean, you're giving away flat screen TVs and iPads and gas cards. That's probably the most valuable thing there is the gas cards right now.
15: That's kind of what we
0: thought. That's probably, people are going to be like,
15: can I trade the TV?
0: just give me, because two flat screens and two gas cards are about the same equivalent.
15: Yeah, you know, no joke. Days. It's crazy. Yeah, so the initial idea was gas cards. And, but we thought, well, we'll sweeten the deal a little bit and throw in some TVs and stuff. And so some people are going to go home happy with a new TV.
0: Well, and we also want to say that to those of us, because again, we're on statewide radio right now, and then who knows how many people are listening to us or where they're listening to us online or via the apps or whatever. If you're looking for something to do, and school is either started in most counties or it's going to start over the next week or so, and you got some young people, I mean, this would be a great thing to do. Load them up in the van, load them up in the church bus or whatever. Don't even have to be a church bus. Just come down.
15: I love it. Yes. Van, car, bus, back of the bicycle. I don't care. Yeah, just everybody's welcome. That's exactly right. It's going to be a lot of fun for, I mean, I've got five kids. They're all just super excited to be there. I've heard teams are coming out and just on down the line. So yeah, it's going to be a great time, especially.
0: And and again, this is, and you were on my local show in Charleston talking about this, so I got a little bit more background then. This is a no pressure type event. Nobody's going to grab you by the arm and drag you up to the stage or anything like that. It's just open to the public, and it gives people an opportunity to come out and just hang out, just chill a little bit, enjoy some music, maybe win something, and you might get something out of it. You never know.
15: Yes, you will. You know, and, you know, people, a lot of times they could use some prayer too, and so that's going to be available as well. So you want a chicken sandwich and that's all you're interested in? Okay, fine, that's cool. But if you'd like a little more, that's going to be there for you too.
0: Now, of course, you're the pastor of the Victory Church. Yep. Okay, now you're going to have backups there because that's a lot of people you're expecting. Are you going to handle them all?
15: Yeah. I'm not worried about that. Yes, we'll be just fine.
0: But you will have a large contingent there to help you out from your
15: church. Yeah, we have over 100 volunteers coming down from our church that will be there just serving in any way, shape, or form, just from painting faces to passing out cotton candy to making sure no one gets injured on an inflatable, you know, and just all that stuff.
0: Well, and I think you're to be commended for doing this. And I know there's so many businesses and individuals, too, that have stepped up to make this happen. Because when you're talking about doing all these giveaways and everything, that doesn't just happen out of thin air.
15: Right.
0: You had to have a lot of people that wanted to get involved in this. And you notice, and I don't know where you got these things or whatever, but I'm saying there's not one other than Chick-fil-A. There's not one corporate name on this. So this is people that have either donated it or have worked with you to make sure that you can give away all these things. So talk about that cooperation with the community and the business community.
15: Yeah. Well, I'll give a shout out to, I don't know if I can do that.
0: You can do whatever you want.
15: Okay. Well, Swifties donated all of our volunteer t-shirts for us for this event. Over 100 t-shirts. So we really appreciate them. Out of Ripley. And again, you know, it's the generosity of the people of Victory Church, you know, that are just willing to say, yeah, let's go for it. Let's swing for the fences and let's just be a blessing to Charleston. So,
0: and the surrounding areas.
15: Because in the surrounding areas.
0: It's not just going to be Charleston. Yeah.
15: Yes. All around.
0: It's happening at Laidley Field in Charleston. Saturday night gates open at 6:00 and the first giveaways will start at about 7:00. Facebook or something where people can learn more, website or whatever.
15: Yeah. Check us out on, you can check us out on Facebook at Victory Church Today is our handle there. You can even just search in the search bar Victory Church WV. And it's the same for YouTube at Victory Church Today. And, we've been, really trying to get the word out on social media, especially.
0: All right. Well, we appreciate you being here, Steve Sayer. We appreciate you being here Saturday night.
15: Thank you for having
0: gates
15: me.
0: Open at 6:00. First giveaway starting at 7:00. Good luck to you, man. Thanks.
15: That's right. Thank you so much for having me.
0: All right. We'll take a break. And Open Line West Virginia is coming up. Stay with us.

0: And now we'll go to the Metro News Anchor Desk for a check of local news. 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
1: West Virginia Metro News, I'm Jeff Jenkins. The Bluefield State University Board of Governors has called an emergency meeting for 4 o'clock today. The stated purpose of the meeting is, quote, imminent substantial harm to the institution. Metro News reached out to the office of Bluefield State President Dr. Darren Martin. The office released a statement that said the emergency meeting has been called by the BOG and, quote, university administration have not been provided information regarding the purpose of the meeting beyond what appears in the public notice. Martin has been president since November 2024. U.S. Attorney for Northern West Virginia Matt Harvey says 28 people face 114 drug-related charges in connection with the drug ring that included buys in West Virginia, Michigan, Ohio, Pennsylvania, and Mississippi. Harvey held a news conference in Morgantown earlier today.
2: This was not a small case. This went beyond routine police work. This was a high-level, multi-state criminal enterprise and has now been dismantled.
1: Harvey says 28 people have been charged, 26 of them are in custody. Governor Patrick Morrissey making some more water-related announcements today. Today, the focus has been on projects in Wayne County. Morrissey says a $4 million state allocation will help give the community of Crum a backup water supply.
3: This pipeline will connect an alternative water source all the way to Canova from the Crum Public Service District.
1: Morrissey also announcing water projects aimed at helping service in Wayne and Fort Gay. 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
1: WVU Medicine says it's grieving the death of visiting physician Dr. William Hamilton. Hamilton, a well-known Morgantown obstetrician, died in a single car crash last night east of Morgantown. His car struck a tree. A WVU Medicine statement says in part, quote, we are grateful for the time, expertise, and compassion he shared with our patients, families, and healthcare team. Many parts of the state receiving some rain this afternoon, could be thunderstorms too. For the Metro News Anchor Desk, I'm Jeff Jenkins.
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1: But that event we talked about, again, is the Capital City Bash, and it's happening Saturday night at Laidley Field in Charleston, and they'll open up the gates about 6 o'clock, no admission. First 1,000 people get a Chick-fil-A sandwich. How cool is that? I love what Pastor Steve there said as he left the studio. 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All right. All right. 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And that way you'll get a link that you can donate via credit or debit card, PayPal, Apple Pay, Venmo, any of those things. 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So we appreciate all of you for doing what you do. The greatest listeners in the world, bar none. Open Line West Virginia. What is on your mind? It's your calls and texts. 1-800-765-TALK. Text 304-TALK-304. Text says, I'm a 51-year-old degreed professional, and I've been squeezed out of the middle class as a result of trying to manage a life-threatening health condition. That was my gateway to leftism. Take care of people, and you'll have fewer socialists. Socialism is an emergent response to greed. That's interesting text. And I appreciate that. I don't know that I necessarily agree with it, but that's okay. It's not about what I agree with. It's about, this is your time. I just thought it was, again, this, if you haven't read Hoppe's commentary on it, go to wvmetronews.com and read it. He talked about today, and we talked to him during the 12 o'clock hour, the rising popularity, if you will, with of socialism, or at least, I don't want to say socialism. I mean, socialistic, for lack of a better term, ideas, especially among young people. And what I brought up to Hoppe and Amanda that I thought was the most fascinating part of the whole thing was we saw a rise in this years ago, but then it basically went away. And now among the young people, there is, and some older people as well, but primarily younger people. And it's not that, in according to this polling, and you can get all the links to the polling on the website, it's not that they're saying, I am 100% for socialism. It's just that the negatives weren't there anymore. I mean, all the negatives that we associated with socialism just simply aren't as prevalent.

0: among young people now. And it begs the question to me, what has changed? And I know that's what this person just texted, and I appreciate their texter, and I completely understand what they're saying. But what has changed among our young people? I mean, you didn't see it, you know, I'll be 56 next month. You didn't see it with the Gen X crowd when we were coming of age in the late 80s. Don't know if you saw it in the 90s or in the 2000s. I'm just kind of curious as to what has changed. And it's a no judgment zone. So if you want to call me and tell me what changed, that like that person text me, you can do that. 1-800-765-TALK, text 304, talk 304. Let's go to the phones and let's talk to John. You're on the show. Good afternoon.
1: Good afternoon.
0: What can we do for you?
1: I'm a old man.
0: Me too.
1: But capitalism, I'm a capitalist.
0: Mm-hmm.
1: But capitalism and our politics in America have taken us to the edge of the cliff. We're so far in debt.
0: Yeah.
1: Their medical costs are out of sight. Everything's for profit. And like the gentleman said a little bit ago, you don't take care of people. We take care of the billionaires and the trillionaires and the corporations, and the people are left holding the bag.
0: When did you see that change? Go ahead. Well, I'm sorry to interrupt you. Go ahead. You're talking about the debt. Go ahead.
1: $40 trillion in debt. Mm-hmm. My grandkids won't be able to pay that.
0: Oh, no, and neither were their grandkids.
1: We're going to go belly up as a country one of these days.
0: I mean, you're preaching to the choir, brother, because I'm right there with you, and we're doing absolutely nothing about it, whether it's a Republican or a Democrat. And yes, I'm talking to you, Donald Trump, but I was also talking to Joe Biden as well. It's like we're doing nothing about it.
1: I'm 71. I voted in every election. Since Reagan, every president and every politician has ran on the platform, we're going to balance the budget. Everyone, mm-hmm. They never balanced the budget.
0: Well, no, we've had balanced budgets, but we haven't done anything to curb the debt. But your point is well taken.
1: Well, Clinton balanced the budget in 90 whatever.
0: Yeah, mid 90s.
1: No, nothing was done about the debt.
0: Right.
1: And that's the last time our Congress did anything and passed the budget.
0: Mm-hmm.
1: So capitalism is great. I'm a capitalist, but it's not working.
0: All right. Well, John,
1: you're greedy.
0: John, I appreciate your phone call. Points well taken. Thanks a lot. 20 minutes away from 3 o'clock on Open Line West Virginia Tech said, just made my donation to the Radiothon. God bless you guys for doing what you're doing. WVU Children's wonderful. Two members of my family were greatly helped by it. Thanks again. Tech says, during the noon hour, was that Hoppy or Steyerwald? I can't tell the difference. They're exactly the same thing. They say exactly the same thing, trying hard to tell the difference. That was Mr. Kercheval that was on the show today. Let me see here. Text. I've always been turned off by radio and TV personalities who are ardent supporters of capitalism. It's weird to get your identity from an economic system. But the more I think about it, the more it makes sense. Radio and TV personalities are people who are approved to go on the air. The people who approve them, the wealthy benefactors of capitalism. Why would broadcast company owners put anyone but capitalist simps on the air? It's like it's propaganda, like it's a propaganda system for capitalism. Okay, a couple things to unpack there, texter. Appreciate the text. I am a capitalist, but I like John, my previous caller, I definitely have some issues with the way that we don't seemingly care about the national debt that just keeps going up and up and up. I can't go along with that. As far as people who approved, I can't speak for everybody else. I applied for a job and got it. And I don't know whether I guess I was approved. But frequently, they probably look back and go, we upon further review, maybe that wasn't such a good idea. All right, let's go to the phones and let's talk to Bob in Charleston. You're on Open Line West Virginia. Go ahead, Bob.
2: These new people that are interested in socialism, the reason why some of the young people are interested in socialism, it says everybody gets an equal piece of the pie, regardless of whether you put in equal effort to

0: makes a pie or not.
1: All right. Bob, I appreciate your phone call. Thanks a lot. 240. Bob's short and to the point, man. Anytime Bob calls, he says his stuff and he gets out. And then point well taken. 243. On the drugs, text says people are going to do illegal street drugs. If a person does party drugs, they should test their drugs. Drug test kits are widely available online. Party responsibly, says the texter. Okay. Text says, happy National Radio Day. Yeah. Well, happy National Radio Day to those who celebrate. 38 years in the business, get it close to 38 and a half, and I still love it. I still love it every day. You know, it's and I hear, you know, I got friends in the business all over the country, and there's actually like Facebook groups called Why I Left Radio and things of that nature, and I'm still hanging on, and I've done other things in my life, but I still think it's the greatest business in the world. I actually love it, and I look forward to coming to work every day. I really do, and doing this here thing that I'm doing right now. 244, open line West Virginia will continue. 1-800-765-TALK. Text 304, talk 304. We're back after this. 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
5: 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Stephanie Pauly, Ryan Nicholson, our producers today. Dave Allen in the host chair. 1-800-765-TALK, text 304-TALK 304. Big shout out to Jeff Jenkins for sitting in for me during the 2 o'clock hour yesterday. I was asked to MC the State of the Valley event at Valley Park in Hurricane. It brought together the Chambers of Commerce's of Putnam County and also the Charleston Area Alliance and the Huntington Regional Chamber of Commerce as well, along with the mayors of Charleston, South Charleston, Hurricane, and Huntington. It was a great event yesterday. Sold out crowd of Valley Park. Big shout out to my guys Rob and Judy and everybody at Fireside Grill too, because they did the catering, and man, it was good. It was really good. It was worth taking off work for yesterday. But big shout out to everybody who helped put on the event yesterday. Had a great time. Got pictures posted at Dave Allen Radio and at Dave870 on X if you want to check that out. Text says, nothing like sitting in a traffic backup near WVU every hour on the hour. Something needs to change with the traffic pattern. Text says, I hope Liam's dad chills out. Poor Liam, the public service announcement. There's here. You know, he's still yelling at Liam. Text, what changed was a $6 box of cereal, says the texter. Text, Dave, I'm not a Trump supporter, nor am I a Trump hater. But people who call Trump daddy are just weird to me, says the texter. You know, oddly enough, on a social media post earlier today, I saw someone who I did not know referring to Donald Trump as daddy. And it just freaks me out, man. It just totally freaks me out. I'm right there with you, Texter. Text, there's no excuse for schools not being ready to start on time like we had at John Adams Middle School in Kanawha County yesterday. I understand if schools were flooded, but that school was not. Yeah, they had some sort of a issue there, I was told. I got a friend who has a couple of kids that go there. Text, Dave, work ethic, homeschooling, majority of teachers and school administrators are a woman equals the blank of America, says it, and I cannot say that word on the air. I said how much I like this job. I do not want to get fired. Text, happy radio day, Dave. Yeah, indeed. Text, Dave, had a chance to meet Willie Akers at a WVU game in Morgantown a few years ago. What a great person he was. He took the time to answer people's questions, same questions he's probably answered 10,000 times before. Yeah, yeah. Willie was one of the great ones. He really was. I know we spent a lot of time on my local show in Charleston on midday yesterday, hotline probably, on Sportsline, talking about Willie. He was a mentor to a lot of people, and he was a mentor to not necessarily people that just played basketball, because I did not play basketball. But Willie was a mentor to me, and he wasn't even, when I attended Logan High, Willie wasn't even there. He'd already retired. He was a board employee working for the Board of Education, later became a county commissioner, and it kind of gets lost in everything. And somebody pointed this out to me, that the only bowling alley in Logan was about to close in the 1990s, and Willie and his wife Linda bought the bowling alley just to keep it from going under. He had no interest in owning a bowling alley, but he bought it just to keep it going, and he operated it several years, and it's still going today. So, Willie's funeral is going to be Saturday at the appropriately named Willie Akers Arena inside Logan Memorial Fieldhouse, and I'm planning on being there, and I'll tell you, if you want to go And if you want to attend Willie's funeral, you might want to go ahead and leave now. That's how many people are going to be there on Middleburg Island. Just saying, you might want to leave now. Text, Clinton had a balanced budget from Newt Gingrich's speakership, says the texter. Great commentary by Hoppy today, says the texter. The fact that nearly 70% of people under 35 think it's a good idea is downright scary, and it just goes to show you the indoctrination going on in public schools and colleges, says the texter. Text, the Pilgrims from 1620 to 1627 practiced what is now socialism. It failed them, and they divided up the property and then prospered. Folks gradually worked less and less when it was all equal, but everyone worked hard when they turned to capitalism. Text, they are going to clear the debt by changing the monetary system to strictly crypto, he says, the texter. 253, and we will wrap it up after this.
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5: 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GoMart involved in this with their tote board. 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And, of course, the Stike team at Wealth Enhancement, the major sponsor. They're all major sponsors to us, but we do want you to get involved. We'll be continuing that through tomorrow as well. Now, ladies and gentlemen, here he is. And I made this announcement on earlier today on my local show in Charleston tomorrow. I'm going to have the runaway beer truck, Owen Schmidt, on the show.
18: Oh, tomorrow, really?
5: On the local show tomorrow.
18: Oh, nice.
5: So if he is the runaway beer truck, ladies and gentlemen, here he is, the runaway ice cream truck.
19: Sidecar. We're on a sidecar.
5: Runaway
18: hey,
5: ice cream
18: truck. Hey, that radiothon, can I just like pay you and you just like take some cash and just like yeah. take care of the sweat the details
5: yeah,
18: for me.
5: That seems like a good idea. No, don't pay Stephanie. Don't pay me. I'm not trustworthy.
18: I could do that.
5: All right, what you got on the show, big guy?
18: Hey, man, breakfast cereal's in decline. Did you know that?
5: Now, somebody texted the show about inflation and said it's a box of cereal $6.
18: Well, it's crazy. Okay. It's crazy. So we're talking about what cereal's in your house right now.
5: Okay.
18: Right now.
5: All right.
18: Right now. I want to know about the last bowl of cereal you ate. See, you're part of the problem.
5: I mean, I'll eat it. It's just not one of my. I don't normally get up on a Saturday or Sunday morning and say, "Let's have a bowl of cereal."
18: What cereal's at your house right now?
5: Probably something like granola related. Product 19. Is that
18: product
5: even a thing?
18: 19? They don't even make product 19 anymore.
5: It's time to clear out the cabinet, isn't it? We'll see you tomorrow. Till then, have fun. I love somebody.
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21: From ABC News, I'm Wayne Cabot. The FBI says she went from a little girl waving an American flag after 9/11 to now having stickers of the towers falling. A 35-year-old charged in a plot to kill New York State lawmakers on behalf of Islamic State terrorists. Here's ABC's Pierre Thomas.
22: This is a classic sting investigation in which Jessica Bowie allegedly becomes known to the FBI because she was apparently a frequent user of social media using various aliases, according to the FBI complaint. And they claim that over the course of reviewing of some of her filings and then making contact with her using confidential informants, she began to espouse very radical views, swearing allegiance to ISIS, joining the terror organization allegedly.
21: Just one more witness and the defense will rest in the murder trial of Lindsay Clancy in Massachusetts, and then the jury will likely begin deliberations. That final witness, Philip Resnick, a forensic psychiatrist who's researched postpartum psychosis, which Lindsay Clancy's lawyers claim she had when she killed her three children. ABC's Mike Dubusky on the Meta trial in Oakland, California, in which the state claims it lures kids with its endless scrolling feature.
23: We've already heard the prosecution mount this defense targeting specifically the design of Facebook and Instagram. And this is an important legal shift because oftentimes we talk about all the harmful content that we see on these platforms, things like cyberbullying, nefarious actors kind of trying to lure people to nefarious parts of the internet. In the past, legal challenges that have involved that content have been unsuccessful by and large because they're protected by Section 230 of the Communications Decency Act that holds that a platform cannot be held liable for the content that gets published there.
21: The USS Lincoln has started its long trip home from the Middle East, but it's going to take some time. Right now, the Dow is down 660 points, with oil up 2%. 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
1: 303 in the capital city, the most sunshine we've had today. Jeff Jenkins in the 580 WCHS radio newsroom. Sun, some clouds, high 81 this afternoon. We're up to 80 degrees. Can't rule out, though, a thunderstorm later. We'll have more on AccuWeather coming up. The United Way of Central West Virginia continuing to help out in the flooded areas, including here in Charleston. President Margaret O'Neill says there's a simple way to get help.
2: We operate West Virginia 211 out of our office for many counties in central West Virginia and certainly the city. So if people do have a need, they were impacted, maybe they haven't seen anybody yet, or they have a need for some supplies, having trouble getting out of their location, please call 211 and let us know where you are and what you need.
1: O'Neill says she's once again been encouraged about how neighbors are helping neighbors in the most recent flood event. One of the Fayette County towns to take a hard hit in this week's flash flooding is Mount Hope. Mayor Michael Kessinger says even town property took on water.
3: You know, Dunloop Creek did exceed its banks, and we experienced some high water along through there. And also Sugar Creek is a smaller tributary to Dunloop, and it crosses Main Street. So it also, we our maintenance building got hit.
1: Kessinger says about a dozen residences sustained damage along Dunloop Creek. Florida authorities say they got a break in a murder case. They learned the suspect was here in Kanawha County. The U.S. Marshals Service cuffed task force located 33-year-old Michael Weigel at the Super 8 Motel in Dunbar last night. He's now being held in the South Central Regional Jail awaiting extradition back to Florida. Authorities say he shot and killed a woman outside of Vero Beach, Florida last Sunday. Several Wayne County water systems getting a boost from the governor's office. Governor Patrick Morrissey appearing earlier today with members of the Wayne County Commission, Town of Wayne, to announce those projects. It's 3:05. This is 580 WCHS.
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1: Lots of sunshine now in Charleston. High this afternoon, 81 degrees. Could have a thunderstorm later. Cloudy tonight. Some fog late and sticky, low 67. 78 degrees now at 306 is your severe weather station. 580 WCHS, the voice of Charleston.
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7: All right. Hello, West Virginia. We are back for more. Was there ever a doubt? In the 304. Time to get it done in the 681. 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Coop, would you like to guess the current temperature? Here in Charleston, WV, the big town, right downtown, 1111 Virginia Street East, salute.
8: I'm going to guess, let's see, it seemed to be a little cooler when I came back from lunch. I haven't been outside since then, but I saw the lay of the land, and it seemed to be getting a little dark and a little windy out there. So, you know, I'm going to say that we might be like in the very low 80s or something right now.
7: Chris Lawrence from the Morning News, he knows about these things. What do you think the current temperature is here in Charleston right now?
9: John Stallworth?
7: No. You're going to have to think more defensive line.
8: Oh, we're in the 70s.
9: Oh, yeah. Okay.
10: Mean Joe
9: okay.
10: Green?
7: Get a little higher than that. I think a little Dwight White-ish. Go 78 degrees in the big town.
9: Okay.
7: How about
9: Bruce Smith?
7: That?
9: That's some Bruce Smith action there. Yeah.
8: Look at that. Chris is much better at this than I am. Man, I am terrible at jersey numbers.
9: I'm pretty good when you're in the line. Once you get in the 70s in the lineman.
8: Nice.

0: You know what? I'm sitting here talking to Chris, and we're talking about the fact we got the TV fixed in here. And
1: oh, it is fixed.
0: It's fixed. Oh, man. Yeah, it's like there's double barrel action in here. There's a monitor of what's going on the Metro News. And then I've got my other stuff that I keep monitoring in here. So we're operating at least 73% of
1: this. So is the shopping network having their vinyl sale?
0: But one thing Chris just told me, when you come in here, what time do you get here? What time do you walk in?
2: Somewhere in the neighborhood between 3:10 and 3:40.
0: That's not my neighborhood.
2: Roughly 12 hours ago.
0: Yeah. Okay. Yeah,
1: whenever, to come full circle, earlier this week we were talking about your key pass to get into the building.
0: Yeah.
1: And where it went bad and I had to make you a new key pass and everything. It's interesting. The next morning when I finally got it loaded up and all the errors of the night before went away and I could get everything on your new card put together, it flags like irregular use. And by irregular use, it's just like use that's really, really early or really, really late, just to let you know if somebody's using the cards. It's like all of my irregular use entrances are Chris.
0: Nice.
1: It's just like this falls outside of the hours of normal operation.
0: But you know what he told? But he blew my mind. Chris, you have to reset this clock in here every day.
2: Yeah.
0: Now, see, I was looking at this.
1: I invested
0: clock.
1: Real money in that clock, too, and it does not keep time.
0: Yeah, I thought this was like an atomic clock. Like
1: it is.
0: The clock of God.
1: It is. It doesn't. But I don't know what the deal is.
2: I don't know what the deal is. When you put it on GPS, it's worse.
0: Right.
2: It never syncs up with where we need it to sync up to. And so every morning I have to take it over there, and it's kind of a pain to reset because you can only reset it at the top of the minute. So you've got to – and if you go 10 seconds without moving it, it'll just go back to what it was, and you'll have to start all over. So it's a whole thing.
1: This is one of those crazy things. This is one of those crazy things that I did actual research into buying that clock on like a radio forum, asking other people in the business what kind of radio works for them, and gave like a budget. And I got a bunch of people that recommended that exact model. And man, it does not work at all.
2: It's easy to see. I will give it.
1: Yeah,
2: that.
1: There's yeah, a, there's see a,
0: it. I like it.
2: Yeah,
0: I
2: do too. And now yesterday, and this happens from about once every 6 months, but it happened yesterday. And as I said it, I'll accidentally get the minute wrong. So I'm in here just working away, and I'm like, all right, I got about 60 seconds here, and I'm just tapping away, and A-Train drops the mic in my ear and goes, "You're on." And I looked over and I was like,
0: "What?"
2: It's like what? 15 seconds after 5. I got 45 seconds, and I flipped it over to where I'm supposed to be monitoring, and sure enough, the music's almost done playing for the open of the morning news. And I thought, well, this is a problem. I got to fix that thing again. Wow.
0: So, I do like it. I do like it. Your name came up twice this week on the show.
2: Explains why my ears were burning.
0: Well,
2: I guess.
0: Yeah. Okay. But let's get to the most recent thing first. Coop, I said to you yesterday about 5:33, we revisited that topic from In or Out about Johnsonville blueberry sausage.
1: Yes.
0: Right?
1: Yeah.
0: So we had this, that was the food of the day yesterday for In or Out. Johnsonville blueberry sausage. You got dried blueberries that are inside the breakfast sausage.
2: Why would you want to do that?
0: Well, okay, well, here's where you come in, okay? Everybody was out, and I go last, and I kind of succumbed to the peer pressure of Coop and Ryan.
2: Yeah.
0: And we talked about it a little bit after we got through a hard break at the bottom of the 5 o'clock hour. And I said, if Chris eats this, I'm going to change my vote. I'm going to change my vote and I'm going to say it's okay. Cause I like Johnsonville as a brand. I like blueberries. I like sausage, you know? So if a big heaping steaming plate of Johnsonville blueberry breakfast sausage was here right now, would you eat it?
2: Yeah.
0: Well, there you go. There you go. Coop, would you like to change your vote
2: on
0: this?
2: There aren't a lot of things that I would say no to, though. Keep that in mind.
0: Yeah.
2: I'm like, although I did have a problem with Ryan the other day when he disparaged.
0: Join the club.
2: He disparaged those of us who enjoy a good oatmeal raisin cookie. What's up with that?
0: What is up with that?
2: I mean, he actually said that we needed to be committed to a mental institution, I think was his exact phraseology. And I was thinking, man, I ought to come in there and work you over. I love oatmeal raisin.
1: I wonder, was that why I was gone?
0: I'm
1: I don't
0: so
1: remember that.
2: I heard during the morning news, people who
1: I know what you're talking about.
2: People who listen online during the local breaks of the morning news that listen at WVMetroNews.com,
0: right,
2: there are fillers in those positions to keep the dead air down that we can hear segments of this show replayed. And that was one of the that's where I heard it. Was one of those segments was replaying, and Ryan castigated those of us who like oatmeal raisin better than chocolate chip. And I was like, I need to say something to the boy about that.
0: Coop, didn't I have that as a pick one for you?
2: I think you did. But it was for Ryan.
0: For 2 weeks. Oh, maybe it was.
2: You were doing a pick one with Ryan.
0: With Ryan, that's right.
1: That makes sense. Right. That's probably when I was on vacation. Yeah. That does make sense.
0: I got a little distracted. I'm kind of following this Cardinals-Reds game. You seeing this, Coop?
1: No.
2: I saw a grand slam there. How many? What inning was
0: I know.
2: That?
0: I had a fever dream. And in this fever dream, Matt McClain hit a grand slam.
2: And he just did.
0: Well, but now the Cardinals have scored three in the ninth. And they lead the Reds 7-5. So it's one of those
2: figures.
0: Days. It's one of those days. The other time that your name came up this week, I was on vacation last week.
2: Mm-hmm.
0: And when I flew to St. Pete in the hottest point of the year, my HVAC system was dead and it had to be replaced. So I was literally sitting in my 100-degree hot box when I looked down at my phone and you sent a picture of one of your meals.
2: Oh, really?
0: And I was just like, I'm so glad that somebody's having a good day because I'm not. And I was just looking to this. There was just so much good stuff on that plate. And I was really, really miserable that day and couldn't even think about cooking because I was actually cooking. Myself was cooking.
2: Glad I could pick up your day there.
0: Yeah, you did.
2: What was it? Because every meal I ever make, I send one to you and to Coop and to my former co-host, Shauna Johnson. Out of habit, I just send it to her, too.
0: What kind of stuff does Shauna say? Because, you know, my responses are usually like, whoa, wow, that looks great.
2: Oh, she'll give me like a dissertation like it's 'tis the season, very vegetable forward. I appreciate that. Because Shauna's big on the fresh produce.
1: Yeah, she likes that.
0: Oh, so. That is
1: And a good cook in her own right.
2: Yes, she is. But I sent you, I think the last one I sent might have been the when I went full on Appalachian and I had like country fried deer steak with gravy and potatoes that I had smashed.
0: That's it.
2: Yeah.
0: That's it.
2: And a big old bait of green beans, a big old pot of green beans
0: that's,
2: I just
0: that's
2: fixed.
0: The one.
2: It was full on Appalachian night.
0: Are you fired up for high school football?
2: I am.
0: You better be because you can't get out of the way now.
2: No, it's a coming. In fact, a week from tonight, We'll be ready to open the season.
0: Man, we got scrimmages tonight.
2: Yeah, lid lifter though is a week from tonight.
0: The lid lifter.
2: Yeah, the old lid lifter.
0: toe to leather, son.
2: Yeah, we'll on CHS here in Charleston. We'll debut with South Charleston and Nitro from as they call it in South Charleston, the other hill.
0: Oh, that's right.
1: They're bringing back the 3-person broadcast, which I'm a big fan of.
0: Oh, nice.
2: Matt Guitar Murphy is back on the team.
0: Dream team. We have multiple dream teams here.
2: Yeah.
0: So that's going to be a lot of fun. Okay, college football. I saw this last night, and I'm glad you're here, Chris, because I was going to talk to Coop about this as well. So there's a lot of people who are really angry about season ticket prices that are going to be in effect at Penn State beginning in 2027. And some of these season tickets
2: I'm not angry about it. I don't care.
0: Well, but here's where I'm going to get to. Here's where I want to get to in this story. So for some of these people, their season tickets are going to go up like 400%.
2: Oof.
0: Going to go up 400%.
2: Well, you're putting NFL payrolls on
0: that's,
2: the field.
0: And that's been the point.
2: You know?
0: That's been the point from, you know, the media that surrounds local college teams is always very, very interesting. Okay.
2: Uh-huh.
0: So it's a situation where no matter what the school does, it's right. And you've got to defend it. So I was watching a couple of guys who have been covering Penn State for decades talking about this yesterday, trying to make excuses about it. And one old boy said, you know what you need to do is you need to go to the tailgate and then don't go to the game and watch the game on the big screen. And I'm thinking, now, wait a minute. You're asking me to drive to Happy Valley, which is close to nothing, okay? Spend $1,000 a night for two nights minimum in a hotel, then go to the tailgate, and then not go to the game. That is not happening. And this happens with virtually every college program. Anytime there's any sort of significant ticket pricing.

0: increase, mm-hmm. where you have guys who have virtually never paid for any tickets ever trying to make you feel guilty for not going to these games and spending an exorbitant amount of money.
1: Yeah.
0: It's pretty funny. It's pretty funny and pretty unrealistic.
1: I've not gone to a game in a long time just for that very reason. I don't have the money
0: right.
1: to do it.
0: Right.
1: You know?
2: It's crazy how these ticket prices, how these things are going. Only tangentially related, but it fits into the economy, the whole thing. I was seeing where they're trying to nip in the bud this issue with scalpers for cinema tickets. Because there's so many movies that are being released into special formats, like these special presentation formats in IMAX and so forth. And those tickets are basically by reservation. You have to make those months in advance. And so there's people reselling these things for hundreds of dollars now, a $15 movie ticket. That's pretty ridiculous.
1: Since we've gone to electronic ticketing, though, has that cut down on scalping? Because I just don't see the guy out there on Chestnut Ridge Road holding his phone in the air. You don't see that anymore.
2: Yeah, right. I think there are sites where you can do it, and I don't know if there's some places that allow resale. I'm not sure how that works.
1: Well, yeah, I think StubHub is like the official reseller of certain places. They've got a deal with StubHub for the secondary market. But the days of talking to the dude chomping the cigar with like 11 tickets in his hand and doing it, you know, waiting till game time and getting a cheap ticket.
2: You know what? This might be a question of the day if you've ever bought scalp tickets.
0: I've bought scalp tickets.
2: Yeah, I know. I think it might be a good question today because there's a real generational cutoff there, I bet. Because I've bought
1: probably
2: it too,
1: right.
2: Yeah, you know, but I bet there's a generational cutoff.
0: And there's an art to it as well.
2: I mean, I've walked up to the guy in the street. I've been in New York City and got Reds Mets tickets just by walking up to a guy in the street who was selling tickets just out of his coat pocket.
1: I bought one to a Tennessee game one time. I missed kickoff, but I made it by like the third play of the game, and I got the ticket for like a third of face value. Because at that point, the guy was just selling it for whatever I offered him.
0: Concert tickets are kind of funny like that, too, because sometimes if there's like an opening act that you don't want to see, but you're really interested in the headliner, once the concert actually begins, the guy who's scalping the tickets, you know, they're just going to be worthless in a minute. You can really get a big discount there.
1: Exactly. Yeah.
0: And there's a way to do that online as well. It's funny, in the concert ticket business, it's almost as if the earlier that you buy tickets, you would think that would be the best time to buy them. That usually doesn't work out. Those tend to be the most expensive.
1: I'm finding that I'm not adapting very well to the electronic world. I bought tickets to the Joan Jett, Motley Crue, the Poison tour that they were doing.
0: That was a good tour.
1: Back before COVID. I got online and it had me in a queue waiting, and I was like 9,000th in line or something. And I'd never done that before and haven't done it since. I don't like that.
0: Let me just give you a quick update. Oh, the Reds. The Cardinals are still batting.
2: Oh, great.
0: They put a six spot on the board now.
1: They're going to
0: 10
1: run. Are they going to give a 10 run mercy?
0: Well, they've scored 10, but it's now 10 to 5. And one of the reasons I bring this up is because this is a really unique situation. I put up a poll on Twitter about an hour ago, and here's the setup on the poll. In southern West Virginia, there are some West Virginia fans who are also Reds fans. Who do you want to see win the National League Rookie of the Year award? Sal Stewart or J.J. Weatherholt? And right now, it is 50-50.
1: Yeah.
0: It is absolutely 50-50.
2: I think it's a good, it's legitimately a good debate when you just talk about it and like normal people.
0: Right.
2: I think when there's some people that performatively do this, not only being fans, but also this perfectly crosses over into the advanced metric WAR era.
0: Right.
2: And a guy that's leading the major leagues in RBI. You know what I mean? I mean, Sal Stewart's the major league RBI leader with nearly 30 home runs as a rookie on a team that doesn't score any runs. J.J. Weatherholt is metrically the superior player because of his defensive play, and plus he's a good offensive player and everything.
0: Okay,
2: as well.
0: And let me just bring this up to you. You know, I have a lot of – I follow a lot of WVU sites. I follow a lot of Major League Baseball sites. When Weatherholt didn't cover first base on that that play in the ninth inning last night,
2: big Raz.
0: Suddenly, I had like a half a dozen Reds fans.
2: There's your rookie of the year not covering first base.
0: Exactly. Yeah, I know, posting I know. The videos of that.
2: Hey, I just call Sal the runner-up and hope he keeps hitting dingers and knocking in RBIs. That's the most important thing.
0: In Weatherholt's defense on that play, he was shaded towards the second base bag. He wasn't going to be able to get over there and cover the bag anyway. By the way, did you notice that he got hit by a pitch again today?
2: No, I didn't see that.
0: So he's now been hit by pitches 16 times this year. We haven't really talked about this since April. There was a time in April where he got hit in five consecutive games, which is really unique, and especially unique when it happens to a rookie.
2: Yeah,
0: six games in a row is the major
2: league
0: record.
2: It's a great skill for a leadoff guy.
0: Yes,
2: it's a great skill for a leadoff guy, and it is a skill. It's not bad luck. It's a skill.
0: And there's something about the Cardinals too, because Herrera leads baseball in the number of times he's been hit by a pitch by a large margin. He's been hit by pitches nearly 30 times this year.
2: It's the Cardinal way, baby.
0: So
2: get him on base any way you can.
0: So that's what happened to Weatherholt in this game. But yeah, so there you go. If you follow me on X, here's the poll, and we'll update it as we move along today. In Southern West Virginia, there are some WVU fans who are also Reds fans. Who do you want to see win the National League Rookie of the Year, Stewart or Weatherholt? Get in there and vote. I'm interested in your take on that. Jeff Jenkins has joined us now.
3: That game, it was two outs. Top of the ninth inning, Dane Meyers dropped a fly ball. That opened the floodgates.
0: Really opened the gates.
3: Yeah, I mean, yes, it was two outs. Two guys were on. Weatherholt hit it. It was routine. Now, there's sun out there, of course, but, it's a pretty sunny day. But, he called the left fielder off, and he dropped it.
2: He might be their best overall defender, too. That's incredible.
3: Yeah, it is. And then so just, Cardinals needed this. I mean, they're fighting.
0: Sure they are.
3: Fighting for their lives there. They would have dropped 3 of 5 to the Reds, but now they're going to win 3 of 5 from the Reds.
0: Yeah, so. The inning's finally over. It's 10-5 going to the ninth. What do you got in the news? What's going on?
3: Yeah, we got a couple flood story updates. So one, a rescue, pretty cool story. That's the lead story. Chris got an update from Mount Hope, which was flooded. But also, key story here, Dave. The PSC staff, so the State Public Service Commission staff, they have come out expressing major concerns with the Marl transmission lines. After the public hearings were held about where the path would be for the Marl transmission line, now the developers have changed the route. There are some proposed changes. So the PSC staff is expressing concern about this, and there is some thought that it could cost the application before the Public Service Commission. So Brad McElhaney writes about that at the website.
0: That's a good story. All right, let's take a quick break. We'll come back with more in just a moment. Stay tuned.
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5: This is a Bloomberg Money Minute. Due in part by pricing pressure in its pharmacy business, Walmart's quarterly sales missed expectations, even though they rose 2.6% excluding fuel. That rate of growth is the slowest in more than 6 years. Shoppers overall spent less per trip compared with a year ago, but transaction levels were steady. Retailer raised its full-year guidance. Walmart shares are down around 9% on the news. Anthropic expects to match or beat the size of SpaceX's record-setting IPO as preparations for the AI firm's debut pick up speed. Elon Musk's rocket and satellite firm raised $75 billion at the outset, making it the biggest first-time share sale ever, data compiled by Bloomberg showed. The final figure increased to $86.2 billion with a so-called over-allotment option. Anthropic raised $65 billion back in May at a $965 billion valuation, surpassing rival OpenAI's valuation of $852 billion. Wall Street seeing red all day, with all three indices down at least 2/3 of 1%.
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5: .330 in the capital city. Jeff Jenkins, 580 WCHS Radio News. Your Charleston woman doing okay today after she was rescued from her floating car during the Sunday night flash flooding on Garrison Avenue. City street crew worker Michael Apolipi saw the car starting to be carried away by the high water. He jumped out of his city dump truck, got through the water to get her out. Then they both made it safely to a nearby porch. Apolipi says he didn't know the woman before.
6: No, I had no idea who she was, but I couldn't stand there and do nothing.
5: Now, the city lost contact with Apolipi during the rescue, were concerned about his safety, but he's also doing fine. Mount Hope remains soggy after Sunday's high water. Both Dunloop Creek and Sugar Creek got out of their banks. Mount Hope Mayor Mike Kessinger says they have some cleanup to do and road work to complete, and they're getting there.
7: We did see some of our little secondary roads and accesses that, you know, that washed out at least along the side of the road, you know. We've had to go back and put curbing back in and those sort of things. We're moving the needle every day, you know. Now's the cleanup. That's the worst part of these things.
5: Damage assessments continue. Governor Patrick Morsi continuing his water system announcements after his water listening tour through southern West Virginia 2 weeks ago. Today, Morsi announcing the allocation of $4 million for a couple of projects in Wayne County, including creating a backup water supply for the community of Crum, Fort Gay, Wayne, Lavalette, and Canova also part of today's announcement. Metro News, accurate with the forecast. Sun, some clouds for the balance of the afternoon. Could have a shower or thunderstorm. Sticky, high 81 degrees. Tonight, cloudy, a thunderstorm in spots. Fog late, humid, low 67. Tomorrow, cloudy, sticky again, high 81. Currently 78 degrees at 580 WCHS.
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10: With an update of sports, I'm Joe Percato on 580 WCHS. With over 80 new players on the roster, Mountaineer fans may not recognize many familiar names when they take the field to open up the season on September 5th against Coastal Carolina. New starters and reserves will occupy top spots on the coach's depth charts, so much so that Rich Rodriguez says the number of new starters could be at or near the maximum amount of spots, or perhaps not.
11: How many new starters we got? 18, 19, 20, maybe 21. maybe 22. We might have 22 new starters. No, excuse me, let's count the punter and a kicker. We might have 24 for 24. I kid you not. And we might have less than that.
10: More coverage of the Mets news can be seen at WVMetroNews.com, including a feature on new WVU offensive lineman and Jacksonville State transfer Bubba Grayson. With this update of sports, I'm Joe Mercado, 580 WCHS.
12: 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The Runaway Beer Truck. Owen Schmidt will stop by. Angie Gillenwater with our Adopt Me Please Pet of the Week and more on the Radiothon right here. 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
13: All right, welcome back to the show. 26 minutes till the hour. You know, we didn't even get a chance to set our question of the day. Let's go ahead and fix that now. Question of the day, sponsored by Selango Law. You know, there's no getting around it. We continue to eat less breakfast cereal. And there's a variety of reasons for that. And we'll get into some of those reasons a little bit later on in the program. But here are some of the numbers. With the exception of the COVID era, cereal sales have been dropping constantly for the last quarter century, for the last 25 years. Americans bought half a billion fewer boxes of cereal last year than they did just 5 years ago. Only 12% of households in the United States have any cereal in the house at all. And milk consumption, it's dropping as well, and that's part of it. Milk consumption is down about 50% since 1975. So the question of the day is this, and it's sponsored by Selango Law. What cereal or cereals are in your house right now, and what was or what were your favorite cereals when you were a kid? All right. Just talking about breakfast cereal, and I think some people really are kind of shocked by those numbers, and I wanted to talk about it a little bit today. What cereals are in your house right now, and what were your favorite cereals when you were a kid? To respond, text those in, 304-TALK-304, 304-8255, 304. Tweet me, I'm on X at Weekly, WEEKLEY.
14: If I could just for a moment be a little bit, not personally offended, but like a personal soapbox of mine here. As far as cereals go, they have sugars in them and with the kids' cereals and stuff, and I understand that, not necessarily great. But you know what they also have? Tons of fortifications of vitamins and minerals and different things along those lines. For something that's quick to eat in the morning, these things being designed, fortified with the things that you need, are not the worst thing in the world when you compare them to Pop-Tarts or something along those lines. I mean, cereal actually... Yes, they're fortified. It's added in. It's not naturally derived, but it is, you know, they have those things that are added into the foods. I don't think cereals are the worst things in the world, to be honest with you. And the label that we hang on these things is everything has sugar in it. Everything we're eating has sugar in it. The energy drinks have sugars in them. You know, I just think it's a little unfair because it has a cartoon character on the front of it that we deride these things. But when you look at them, it has vitamins and minerals and things added to it, like white bread or something like that does. I just think that we need to take our foot off the gas a little bit when it comes to these things because it's relatively cheap food that is actually has nutritious value to them, like a lot of things don't.
13: So when you go to the market and you see the numerous varieties of cereals, I was just stunned by that stat that about 1 in 10 households have any cereal in the house at all.
14: So is it like the one household is buying all the cereal? I mean, I'll admit we have like six boxes at home right now, you know. Okay. I mean, half adult, half kid, you know, for the most part. And we drink and I eat it mostly dry anymore, but still, I'll have a bowl of cereal. I had a bowl of cereal the other night with my daughter, and it was one of her cereals. It was delicious, probably because I had it with her.
13: Nice. Oh, that's great. So there's the question. What cereals are in your house right now? What were your favorite cereals as a kid? Jermaine Lucier probably has an opinion about this. He joins us now from Gizmodo.com. Were you a big cereal eater, Jermaine?
15: Yeah, growing up, I definitely was. Honey Nut Cheerios, Frosted Flakes. But as you were saying this, it kind of all clicked. You're absolutely right. Like, I will, when we grocery shop, buy a box of cereal, and then it'll sit there for 6-8 months. I'll have two bowls, and then I'll dump it. And then, like, 6 months later, I'll buy another one. So, yeah, it's never on my mind anymore. You know, there's more options, and like, you know, so that's crazy. Yeah,
13: Coop and I were he mentioned it briefly in our crosstalk segment to begin the show about scalping movie tickets, and you wrote a piece about this at Gizmodo.com. Is this something to be concerned about, that people are scalping movie tickets?
15: No, not at all. I mean, it's absolutely annoying, but it's only happening in a few places.

0: for a few movies on a few days, you know? So, like I said, it's a pretty complicated little thing, but basically it's only because movies like The Odyssey and Dune Part 3 were filmed to be in 70mm IMAX. So that's the way you can see it, and it looks different than everywhere else. Any other place you see it, be that the Dolby, be that a, you know, Barco, all these things, all those places are going to look and sound virtually similar. And so there's only like 30 places in the world where you can see a movie like that. So when tickets go on sale for these big movies, you know, people kind of go for that opening weekend or whatever to try to like to make a little extra money. There's a lot of demand and not as much supply, you know. So, but those movies don't come every, you know, Christopher Nolan's not going to make another movie for like 4 years. And Denis Villeneuve is going to make James Bond next. When is that going to happen? You know, so, you know, like there are other filmmakers who'll do it and more will continue to. But this is just something that gets a lot of news when it happens, but it's not something that's happening everywhere.
1: By the way, you also have an article that you've posted today about The Odyssey is now the highest grossing R-rated film of all time. Let's see. I'm trying to find out. It beat out Deadpool and Wolverine. That was the previous high mark?
0: Yeah, that. And then before that, it was Joker. So two other comic book movies. Those are the only three R-rated movies ever to make $1 billion, which is kind of crazy.
1: Wow, that is pretty crazy. And I wanted to get your reaction also to a story I saw this week about Tom Holland in the new Spider-Man movie, which is making money hand over fist. They're estimating that he might make $100 million or more from this one particular film because he's got points on the film, but there's no cap. There's no cap. First of all, I didn't realize in some of these movie actor contracts that there were caps. I mean, do you have any idea? Did that surprise you when you saw that? More than potentially $100 million for one movie?
0: No, it didn't, because it happens, especially on these movies. I think Robert Downey Jr. made that for like Avengers Endgame because these guys don't love playing these characters, but they know they're very lucrative. And so they'll do it for the right price, and that right price is points. And, yeah, I guess I didn't really think about the cap. You know, like, I guess what's the difference, right? Because how is that movie going to make $2 billion? Oops, it did, you know?
1: Yeah, right.
0: So I think if you're like, you know, if you're the agent signing it, you're like, sure, no cap. But I think this is just the way it is now. Tom Holland as Spider-Man is the number one box office draw of the last 5 to 10 years. And so I think, you know, he deserves whatever he got up front. He deserves this. People came to see the movie because of him, because of his relationship with Zendaya. And I think, it's crazy.
1: All right, starting to wind down with Jermaine Lucier from Gizmodo.com. I got to ask you, you wrote about Lanterns and the plan for season 2 yesterday at Gizmodo.com. I got to tell you, man, I got about a half an hour into the first episode of Lanterns, and I just couldn't hang with it. Are you watching this? Did you like it? What are your thoughts on Lanterns?
0: Yeah, I thought it was awesome.
1: Okay.
0: I mean, I thought that first episode, that grabbed me right there before the title. You know, when he's in the car, jumps out, you know, you're like, what the heck is going on with this show? If it didn't grab you, I mean, that's pretty much the show, is that first episode. I think the best scene of it is at the end.
1: Okay.
0: So maybe give it a whole look. But at the same time, yeah, I've seen 7 of the 8 episodes, actually. I wrote a review about it a couple weeks ago, a non-spoiler review. And I think the show is excellent for 5 episodes. And I think the last couple are not as good. I haven't seen the finale yet, which airs in about 7 weeks. But I think it's a really good mix of, like, not – it's superhero, it's canon to DC, but it doesn't overwhelm you with that. It's only there when it is. And it really feels – they keep using the thing like it's True Detective because it's two guys solving a murder case in rural in Nebraska. So it's kind of got that down-home – Taylor Sheridan feel, but then also they have green rings that can make anything. Right. I really liked it, but we'll see.
1: All right. Well, I'll give it another shot. Jermaine, thanks for your time today. I appreciate it. I'll talk to you next week.
0: Have a good one.
1: All right. We've got Huntington Bank's Advocacy in Action that's coming next. By the way, Coop, are you keeping your eye on this Reds game? The Reds have come back. It's now 10-9 with 2 outs and the bases are loaded. All right. We've got our eyes on that, but we need a break. We're coming back with more noise. Stay tuned.
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1: All right, welcome back to the show. I am really happy to continue our association with Huntington Bank. We're starting something new today that's called Advocacy in Action. And Chad Prather, who's been here, I guess, multiple times, right, Chad?
17: Yeah, several times.
1: Several times.
17: Yeah, so, I appreciate you having me back.
1: Oh, happy to do it. And we've got some important stuff to talk about. But what is this series going to be all about? Let's start there.
17: Yeah, well, first.

0: First of all, thanks for having us. We're really excited to be here with Pastor Dan this afternoon. Every couple of weeks, we're going to highlight, you know, we're real active in the community, see a lot of things and a lot of wonderful things happening across the state of West Virginia. And we think that are worth sharing. So we want to get exposure to those organizations and just talk about some of those wonderful actions that are happening. Some of them, like what we're going to talk about today, because of something terrible that's happened, but a lot of wonderful that's come out of it. And yeah, just organizations, nonprofits across the state that are, you know, have really big hearts and could use some support sometimes. And we want to, you know, bring some awareness to those folks.
1: Let me bring Pastor Dan Vaughn from Hope Point Baptist Church in Weston into the conversation. So now we're moving from this has been an awful situation with the water, but now we're kind of moving into the rebuilding phase. Tell me a little bit about that.
2: Yeah, it has been quite a journey over the last several weeks. And, you know, our community was hit really hard. And then it was at first just, we got to get these basements cleaned out. We got to get the initial cleanup. And for the most part, there's still some of that work going on. People seem to be in different phases of it, but by and large, it's shifting to that rebuilding stage, which is an exciting shift, but it also brings with it another set of challenges as well.
1: So you're kind of moving into the phase where you're restoring homes, mm-hmm. and you're giving support to families that have been displaced by the water and that really need it.
2: Yeah, we still have right now about 24 families that are still in hotel rooms. And then that's not to mention the families that are staying with other family and in other places. I think 47 or 48 homes just in Lewis County were completely destroyed by the flood. And so, it's a huge task in front of us to rebuild. And then some people are living in homes. They're living on the second story. The first story has been gutted and they're trying to rebuild while they're still living in the house.
1: Now, there was a shortage of available housing in Weston before the flood, correct?
2: Yeah. You know, I would consider us being in a housing crisis before the flood, as far as just having good, affordable homes for the population. And so this just drove us kind of further in the hole. On that note,
1: this is Huntington Banks Advocacy in Action. Pastor Diane Vaughn of Hope Point Baptist Church in Weston is with us now. We're talking about the church's relief effort across the region and how the community can join in. So what are we talking about in terms of immediate needs and how do people get involved?
2: Right. Well, you know, when all of that first happened, people were coming in and they needed shovels and brooms and squeegees and cleaning supplies and all of those kind of things. And that really, as you alluded to, that has shifted into the rebuilding phase. And so what we're seeing now, we have a couple of our men in the church and folks in the church that are going out and kind of assessing situations. And it's obviously not just us. This is a community effort that's involved here. But when we hear of a need and are recommended someone, then we'll go out and we'll look at the situation. And then we've developed relationships with our local hardware store, with our local Lowe's stores, and we'll just go get the supplies that people need. When we're able to verify the need and then right now we're still operating the distribution center, but that's kind of gone down a little bit in the people coming in needing those immediate things like that. They're looking for drywall, subflooring, things like that.
1: I'm seeing on this list dehumidifiers, contractor bags, hydrated lime, damp rid, those types of things.
2: Sure, and those are still needs, but those are shifting, and it's what we're seeing is a day to day and even a week to week change here in what people are needing, and so we're still providing meals. You know, our senior center was flooded. There's a local nonprofit there, our neighbor that the people would normally go to with these things, that they're flooded out as well. So when they're coming to us, we still provide those things and food as well, hot meals every day, 100 to 150 meals every day that we're feeding the community. But what we're seeing now is those construction type materials. And so what we've done is we've asked people even for like Lowe's gift cards or to partner with our local hardware store, P&G Hardware, though, there in Weston. And so we can verify the need, and then we can kind of just connect the resource to those in need there.
1: For people who want to get involved with this project, how do they get in touch with you? How do they do this?
2: Sure. Well, if you want to talk to one of us directly, I would encourage you to call us 304-269-7305. Or if you would just like to give directly to that effort, you can get on our website at hopespoint.org, HOPESPOINT.org, and click the give, and then there's a fund there. It's flood relief, and you can give directly to that.
1: One of the other things about this situation, volunteers that were there immediately, a lot of these people who helped out when the event was taking place, they've gone back to work. You know, that just happens.
2: It does.
1: So, but you're still needing volunteers, correct?
2: Yeah, absolutely. And, you know, as everyone knows, you can only give so much time. You need fresh legs. You need people. There's a fatigue aspect to this when it's long-term recovery. And so we do. We need people who would be willing to come in. And if certainly not only at Hope's Point, but at other organizations are there, Samaritan's Purse and many other nonprofit organizations and faith-based organizations that are there helping people directly.
1: We've got less than a minute, but I did want to just ask you about your church.
2: Yeah.
1: Where you're located in Weston.
2: Yeah, it's at 322 Main Avenue. We have that building, and then we have the coffee house. That's where we've run the distribution center out of, and that's open to the public. Hopefully, we'll get back open up here in the next week or two.
1: What about your hours?
2: Yes, it's 10 to 6, Monday through Saturday, and our church hours are every Sunday at 8:30 and 11 as well.
1: There you go. Hey, very nice to meet you, Pastor Dan. Pastor Dan Vaughn of Hope's Point Baptist Church in Wheeling. Chad Prather, always a pleasure to talk to you.
0: My pleasure. Thanks for having us.
1: And we love this program. I really love being involved in this. This is Huntington Bank's Advocacy in Action. We're going to be doing this a couple of times a month. Guys, thanks for coming.
2: Thank you very much.
0: Appreciate it, Dave.
1: All right, we'll take a break, and we'll wrap the hour in just a moment. Stay tuned.
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0: the decline of breakfast cereal. Oh, and Kathy Matea for Mountain Stage will be here to talk about the next big show in Charleston. And we got a pick one coming at 4:33 today. So stay tuned. 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
3: From ABC News, I'm Wayne Cabot. She was 10 when terrorists knocked down the Twin Towers. Today, 25 years later, the FBI says she became part of the Islamic State group and plotted to attack the New York State Capitol building in Albany.
4: The FBI says Jessica Bowie pledged allegiance to ISIS and began plotting to set off explosives to, quote, destroy as much of the Capitol as possible. But they say she began unknowingly communicating with FBI informants a few weeks ago, just as she began surveilling the Capitol and buying bomb materials. According to the FBI, Bowie at one point remarked that she, quote, went from a little girl waving an American flag after 9/11 to now having stickers of the falling towers. Peter Harlambous, ABC News, New York.
3: The jurors enduring the emotional heartache at the Lindsey Clancy trial got sent home early today so they can spend a full day tomorrow preparing for the close of the trial. Deliberations could begin next week for the Massachusetts mom who killed her three children, saying she was in the throes of postpartum psychosis. She has supporters who, dressed in pink, have been rallying outside, something the jury is being shielded from seeing.
5: Courts really do try to protect jurors to the best of their ability and with whatever resources they have. So providing alternate routes, elevators, ensuring that the jury does not have to interact with them as much as possible is really what the court is going to seek to do.
3: ABC News legal contributor Shauna Lloyd. Gary, Indiana has received a $100,000 donation from Hard Rock Casino to help those recovering from the storms last week. Flooded homes, lives claimed. ABC's Alex Perez is there.
6: It's been more than a week since storms pounded Gary and northwest Indiana, and there are still downed trees and power lines across the area. Residents are desperate to get the power back on, and many feel the utility company is just not working quickly enough.
3: Utilities saying it could take weeks or months before they can repair all the downed lines across Indiana. The Dow just closed lower by 700 points. The S&P and NASDAQ down close to 1%. 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
12: Now, from the Jarrett Construction Studios, right on time, right on budget, call on Jarrett Construction. 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
13: 403, 78 degrees, Jeff Jenkins, 580 WCHS Radio Newsroom. Cloudy conditions, we've had some sun this

0: after being indicted on the DUI case from a wreck earlier this year that injured a man. Kanawha County prosecutors say Bishop violated home confinement on that previous conviction because she was out driving. Judge Jennifer Bailey revoked the home confinement, handed down the 2 to 10 year prison term on that charge, and then set a September trial date on the new DUI charges. A Florida man will appear before a Kanawha County Circuit Judge in the coming days for an extradition hearing. Florida authorities want 33-year-old Matthew Weigel in connection with a woman's shooting death last weekend near Vero Beach, Florida. U.S. Marshals arrested Weigel last night at the Super 8 Motel in Dunbar. Governor Patrick Morrisey continuing with water system announcements as a follow-up to his water listening tour 2 weeks ago in the southern coalfield counties. Morrisey announcing today projects planned for Wayne County, including $4 million for projects impacting Crum, Fort Gay, and other communities. Morrisey thanks state lawmakers and the state's congressional delegation.
1: As a team, we can make a big difference in improving water quality in southern West Virginia and across our entire state. That's what I'm committing to doing. Big things for West Virginia, and we're going to keep going.
0: Morrisey announced a $145 million water project investment on Wednesday for several projects. 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
0: Yes, clouds and sun for the balance of the day. We had a few more clouds this hour. Currently 78 degrees at 580 WCHS.
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6: All right, welcome back. Hour number two, how do you do? Metro News Hotline. Keeping you company here in West Virginia every weekday afternoon beginning at 3:06 and taking you right through to 6 o'clock. Hey, wherever you're listening to the show today, inside the state of West Virginia or beyond the borders, just trying to get a read on what's going on back home, we hope you're having a good day. We hope you're having a good day out there, and we're doing pretty good here in Charleston. Doing just fine, and thanks for asking, by the way. Got a lot of stuff to get into in this particular hour. We'll take a look at what happened in the markets today. Markets taking a little bit of a dip. We'll be all right, but we'll give you the numbers on that. Some individual stocks, energy prices, crypto, and commodities. We've added that as well to our financial report at the top of the hour every day at 4 o'clock. We will also reset our question of the day about the decline of breakfast cereal, believe it or not. We'll get into that. Oh, and Kathy Matei is back on the show. We love having Kathy on. Another great show coming up on Mountain Stage here in Charleston. She'll detail that. Also, 4:25 this afternoon, we've got the Entertainer Report. Coop and I will play another edition of Pick One at 4:33. If you've never experienced that, I think you're going to like it. A little bit later on in the hour, we'll open up the On the State file. Five things to know at 5 o'clock in sports coming up in about 52 minutes. The Reds game is now over. What a wild game. Cardinals beat the Reds this afternoon. Final score, 10-9. The Cardinals put 6 runs on the board in the top of the ninth. The Reds came battling back, scored 4 runs in the bottom of the ninth, had the bases loaded, and Matt McClain at the plate. McClain had

0: hit a grand slam earlier in this game. He lined out sharply to right to Jordan Walker, who had, how many RBIs did Walker have today? I know he had at least a three. He had four. He had four RBIs today for the Cardinals, three of them coming on a three-run homer. So the Cardinals win a wild one over the Reds this afternoon, final 10-9. In the 5 o'clock hour, speaking of the financial markets, Amy Smith will be here. So we'll talk about your individual stocks or any thoughts you may have on the general overall direction of the financial markets. We do that once a week. That's coming up at 5 o'clock this afternoon. We'll play In or Out at 5:25. Kevin Kinder, Coop, he's out of the box today. It's his wife's birthday. So she's having a birthday. Where's that?
1: I'll allow it.
0: But where does that leave me? What about moi? What about me?
1: Well, maybe you'll get something, a dinner or a card next week.
0: Maybe you'll get that next week. But you know what? Our bench is deep. Our bench is deep. So we'll catch up with Kev next week. But Coos Walker is coming by for a little visit. And we'll be talking about Mountaineer sports. That'll be coming up with Coos. That'll be at 5:33 today. We enjoy having him on the show. All right, let's go ahead and get this thing cranked here for the hour number two. We'll start with what happened in the financial markets today. Dow Jones Industrials down 1.3%. Lost a little more than 700 points today, ending the day at 52,759. S&P 500 down 0.9%, dropping almost 67 points today, 76.41 at the close. NASDAQ was down 1%, lost 263 points, closing at 26,067. Among stocks of local interest to West Virginia that were big percentage gainers or losers today. And we had some red on this board, no doubt about it. Home Depot was down 2.7%. Lost $9.28, 335.02 at the close. Also, Northrop Grumman down 3.1%, losing a little more than $18 a share, ending the day at $564.51. In the energy space this afternoon, oil up 2.3%, gained $2 even. WTI and the NYMEX closing up close to $90 again at $87.83. And at the moment, natural gas down a nickel, down 5 cents, going at $2.76 per unit, and it is obviously still trading. In the crypto space, man, Bitcoin's been on a roll now. It's north of 72,000, up 5.5% today, gaining a little more than $3,700, a coin going for almost $73,000 today. So, you know, Coop, I've been, you know, I know a little bit about this stuff. We based on the Bitcoin at around 60,000, and ever since, it has been on the move, so we're keeping our eyes on that. And in the commodity space, gold today, you know, gold yesterday had its best day in 6 months, got back to its 200-day moving average, up over 4%. Today it held those gains, up slightly, just up $5.60, an ounce closing at $4,548, and silver following suit, up 1.8%, gaining $1.27 an ounce today, closing at $69.05. All right, here's our question of the day. Question of the day, we're talking about breakfast cereal. Breakfast cereal continues to be on the decline. In the United States, only 12%, like 1 in 10 people, have any boxes of cereal in the kitchen at all. So here's the question of the day, and it is sponsored by Selango Law. What cereals are in your house right now? What cereals are in your house right now, and what were your favorite cereals as a kid? What cereals are in your house right now, and what were your favorite cereals as a kid? And yeah, as you might imagine, we have a lot of response to this, and we're going to get into that in a bit. You can jump in there. The text line here is 304-TALK, 304, 304-8255, 304. I'm on X for now at Weekly, W-E-E-K-L-E-Y, one word, three E's, W-E-E-K-L-E-Y. Now let's get to the good stuff. Kathy Matea joins me to talk about the next episode of Mountain Stage here in Charleston at the Culture Center Theater. I got to ask you, though, Kathy, did you eat a lot of cereal as a kid, and are you eating cereal now?
2: We had a lot of eggs, but we also had cereal, and I was a Frosted Flakes kid.
0: Were you? Okay.
2: Yeah, I mean, you know, the sugar. But now I was listening, and I will report in that I have a box of Raisin Bran and a box of Grape Nuts in my pantry right now.
0: I've never understood Grape Nuts. It's like eating little rocks.
2: Yes, I'm here to tell you, I don't eat the Grape Nuts, but I supply them. because my life is easier when my husband has the things he enjoys.
0: Fair enough. All right. Well, let's get into the music stuff because that's why we're here. What's coming up on the next episode of Mountain Stage here in Charleston? Tell me about it.
2: Well, as usual, it's going to be wide-ranging, but everybody fits together in kind of an interesting way. We have Buffalo Wobbs and the Price Hill Hustle. They've been on before. They're out of Cincinnati, been playing for a long time together. They're sort of like old-time influenced but modern, and basically the best thing I can tell you is they'll make you stomp your feet, for sure. A woman named Sarah Borges, who I haven't met before, she's a rock and roller and a singer-songwriter. She's out of Boston. She's been making records for 20 years, really, really good. A young guy, well, young, 30s, getting younger all the time, a young guy out of Texas named Jack Barksdale, and he does folk and blues. And writes these songs that are sort of wise beyond his years. And then our headliner this weekend is Tony Trischka with his Earl Jam project.
0: Nice.
2: And that, Tony's like a legendary, you know, very well accomplished banjo player himself, sort of known as the father of modern bluegrass. One of the guys with one foot in the old time and one foot in the progression into more modern stuff. And they found a bunch of recordings they were just bootleg tapes of jam sessions between John Hartford and Earl Scruggs. And somebody gave them to Tony, and he just poured through them and has now made his second record that came from those bootleg recordings, which is so cool.
0: You know, we have him scheduled. Kubi's coming on the show tomorrow. So he's going to be on the show tomorrow to talk about this. You know, Kathy, did you ever cross paths with Earl Scruggs?
2: I crossed paths with Earl Scruggs and John Hartford.
0: Really?
2: Yeah, I got to sing on a John Hartford record one time. And on Mountain Stage, when they came to Nashville to do a tribute show to John Hartford, Tim O'Brien and I sang Gentle on My Mind together. Wow. And John was there. And we were sound checking in the afternoon, running the song. And the place was empty, and John was sitting in the back of the room. And Tim, you know, it's got a million verses, and Tim looks up and says, "What is that next verse, John? What is it?" And he gets up and slowly walks up to the stage and starts reciting to us the dirty version of Gentle on My Mind.
0: Wow. Nice.
2: And I almost dropped all my teeth on the stage, but it was just one of those days you'll never ever forget for the rest of your life.
0: You know what? I'm old enough to remember when John Hartford was on the Glenn Campbell show, and I was just mesmerized by his incredible talent, and he just seemed like such a natural television character as well. You know what they say about meeting your heroes. I really want to know he was a really nice guy in person.
2: He was amazing. He was just, like, there was no pretense to him at all. He wasn't, like, overly nice or overly cold. He was just the same to everybody, from what I could tell. Very kind to me, but very matter-of-fact, just like everybody was the same to him. And, you know, I didn't know him well, but he was part of how I got to Nashville. Big, big, big influence on me in college. And I went to see him when I was in college. And so this is a really sweet kind of things to have Tony on the show this week.
0: Well, this Tony Trischka and the Earl Jam thing, this sounds like my lane. It's going to be really, really interesting. We have a little bit of music here. Here is one of John Hartford's most famous tunes, Gentle on My Mind, and Tony's version from Earl Jam 2 with your BFF, Billy Strings. So here,
2: a new musical crush.
0: So here we go.

0: Coop, reach out to Tony's people and just let them know tomorrow we're not going to do this unless he performs something into the phone.
1: Yeah, into the phone. Yeah, we'll see what we can do. He probably can. So he probably has a way to do that. We'll see.
0: He probably does. Now, that sounds like it's going to be a really good show. Oh, Kathy, I know what I want to ask you. A little bit later on in this hour, Coop and I are going to be talking about a topic where we have a rock musician who is putting some of their used gear and some of their used on-stage clothing up for auction. And I wanted to ask you about that. I mean, you've been performing for decades. Sometimes when you see a picture of yourself from back in the 80s or you think about a performance from back in the 80s, whatever happens to those clothes? I mean, do you still have them, or do you have favorite outfits that you like to perform in? Or, I mean, does Kathy Mattea have like a lucky shirt? You know, that kind of thing.
2: Well, no, I don't have one lucky shirt, but I think that's a great question. I mean, I find myself being curious about it. Every once in a while, you'll hear about a yard sale in Nashville somewhere where somebody's stage clothes were on the rack and some friend of yours went and bought like sparkly jackets, like randomly on the side of the road. I gave I had a couple pieces that were handmade for me, and a lot of pieces actually, and I gave some of them to the Hall of Fame, and then some of them you give for auctions. You know, people need, like, the various charities will have pieces that they'll auction. So I did that for a long time. And now I tell you what I do a lot of the time. I kept my faves. I have my faves in a little closet. But of the stuff I wear now, I just rotate it to the back of my closet. And in a few years, it's like you forgot that you wore that. And it's like something brand new. And it's like thrifting in your own house.
0: Well, will you wear a certain thing because you know you'll be playing a guitar or not playing your guitar, you know, that kind of thing?
2: Oh, yeah, yeah, yeah. I mean, there are things with rhinestones all over them that make noise on the guitar when you play.
0: Right.
2: And sometimes you're in a situation where you just don't care. You want to wear that jacket. And sometimes it's like you don't want to get the dirty look from the other band members because they can't figure out what the noise is.
0: Well, this is going to be a good show this weekend on Sunday, Mount Stage at the Culture Center Theater here in the capital city. Kathy Mattea, we're winding down with her. She's the host of it. Should be a great show. Tony Triska is going to be on with us tomorrow. I think he's scheduled for 3:30, so we'll talk a little bit with him. One of the other things that's happening with Mountain Stage, earlier this week, the 43rd anniversary show was announced. That's going to be coming up on December the 6th, and that looks like it's going to be a really good show. Really good show.
2: Oh, yeah. Yeah, Fred Tackett and Scott Sherrard from Little Feat, who are sort of them with Billy Payne, have been the anchors of Little Feat for many years now. And they're really wonderfully accomplished musicians. And Little Feat finished their final tour. I got to see that tour. And then the two of them decided they wanted to keep going. So they're doing a duo acoustic version with Little Feat songs and Lowell George songs, and then songs that they've each done in their storied careers over years. So we're very excited to have them. And tickets go on sale at 5:00 this afternoon.
0: You know, and the other thing about this, didn't Lowell George, his daughter, didn't she just appear on Mountain Stage within the last couple of weeks?
2: Last week's show featured her as one of the artists, and she has this crazy, beautiful, folky and jazzy voice, and she blew everybody away. Yeah, and Ara George, she was just a delightful human being.
0: I gotta get this in. Fred Tackett, he's an absolute legend, and Adam Harris sent me this clip. He knows anything Bob Dylan related is catnip for me. So he sent along this clip of Fred soloing alongside Dylan and his band from 1980. Let's hear some of that, Coop.
2: On the Grammys in 1980.
0: Oh, here we go.
2: Yeah.
0: This is Serve Somebody from 1980.

0: All right, Fred Tackett and Scott Sherrard from Little Feed will be headlining the 43rd anniversary show of Mountain Stage. That's coming up on Sunday, December the 6th. But you don't have to wait until then. There's another great show coming this weekend. Kathy, thanks for joining us today. I do appreciate it.
1: Thanks very much. Don't forget Thirsty Thursday today at Fife Street Brewing. The Mountain Stage guys will be out there today.
0: Yeah, they're with the guys at 98.7 The Mountain, Thirsty Thursday. It starts at 6 o'clock, runs for a couple hours at Fife Street. Thanks, Kathy.
1: Thanks so much, Dave.
0: All right.
1: See ya.
0: We'll see you later. We'll take a quick break. The Entertainment Report is coming up next.
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8: This is a Bloomberg Money Minute. Anthropic expects to match or beat the size of SpaceX's record-setting IPO. Elon Musk's rocket and satellite firm raised $75 billion at the outset, making it the biggest first-time share sale ever, data compiled by Bloomberg showed. The final figure increased to $86.2 billion with the so-called over-allotment option. Anthropic raised $65 billion back in May at a $965 billion valuation, surpassing rival OpenAI's valuation. With tennis's U.S. Open getting underway next week in New York, the United States Tennis Association announcing that overall prize money for the final Grand Slam tournament of the year would be a record $108 million. The singles winners will be taking home $5.5 million each. That's up $500,000 from a year prior, while every player who makes it into the 128-person singles main draw will receive $140,000. That's the largest in tennis history. Just ahead of the closing bell, Wall Street seeing lots of red, with all three indices down at least 0.7%. Dan Schwartzman, Bloomberg.
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14: Good afternoon, this is Dale Cooper with a check of traffic on this, your favorite radio station. We do have one accident we need to pass along to you. A two-vehicle accident at the intersection of Mountaineer Drive and Marshall Way. That's in Charleston near the area of Buffalo Wild Wings. You want to use caution in that area, slowing things down. Otherwise, things are moving okay in and around the Capital area. Just be careful headed wherever you're going today.
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0: season of the anthology will focus on the jaw-dropping case of Lorena and John Bobbitt. Disney is the parent company of Hulu and ABC News.
1: Sink into the chair.
0: Scary Movie will soon be available to stream. The sixth movie in the Scary Movie franchise reunites original stars Marlon and Sean Wayans and Anna Faris with new cast members including Regina Hall and Kenan Thompson. It will premiere on Paramount Plus on September 3rd.
2: I am a security unit.
0: Murderbot has announced additional cast for the second season of the Alexander Skarsgård-led series. New cast members include Steve Buscemi, Severance star Tramell Tillman, Nicholas Braun, and Wanda Sykes. And happy birthday to Demi Lovato, who is 34 today. Michelle France in ABC News.
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5: Metro News. I'm Jeff Jenkins. An emergency meeting of the Bruce.
6: 4:30 in the capital city. I'm Jeff Jenkins in the 580 WCHS radio newsroom. 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
5: It doesn't know what the meeting is about. The purpose listed on the Secretary of State's website is for imminent substantial harm to the institution. Martin, a Bluefield State alum, became president less than 2 years ago. Mount Hope remained soggy after Sunday's high water. Both Dunloop Creek and Sugar Creek got out of their banks. Mount Hope Mayor Mike Kessinger says they have some cleanup to do and road work to complete, and they're getting there.
7: We did.
6: This is the 580 WCHS Radio Newsroom. It's 4:30. Jeff Jenkins in the newsroom. A wreck in South Charleston this hour. Single vehicle accident with injuries. Intersection of Kanawha Turnpike and Tremont Street. Emergency crews on the scene. Several groups and organizations with volunteers are helping the Charleston flood zone after Sunday's flash flooding. The United Way of Central West Virginia, one of those groups, President Margaret O'Neill, says one of their first priorities was to get flood victims food.
8: We knew there was a need for some sandwiches or some kind of food that would be delivered on Monday, so we provided about 150 sandwiches on Monday and Tuesday, some other snacky type food that CPD and the Charleston Fire Department were able to deliver on side-by-sides, places in areas where people were having trouble getting out.
5: The United Way also offering its 211 service. 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
14: 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A good test for the WVU women's soccer team tonight as regional rival Penn State visits the Mountaineers. 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
15: 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So I think between them being tactically sound and talented, obviously, it's a very hard opponent for us.
14: 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This is the opening night of the men's Division I college soccer season. West Virginia will visit Charlotte, while Marshall welcomes Fairfield to Huntington in their respective season openers. With this update of sports, I'm Joe Percato on 580 WCHS.
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0: All right, welcome back to the show. 26 minutes to the hour. We're going to play pick one here in just a moment. Let me just take a couple of seconds to talk about a couple of things sports-wise that are going on this afternoon. Cavaliers. You know, Cavaliers made a trade last night after we left the air, a multiple player trade, and they're making some news this afternoon. James Harden has just agreed to a 3-year, $97 million deal to remain with the Cavaliers. So James Harden, Coop, his career earnings are now $511 million, $500 million.
1: Wow, man, that's pretty good.
0: So he's the fourth player in NBA history to make in salary over a $500 million after LeBron, Kevin Durant, and Steph Curry. So James Harden, 3 years, $97 million contract to stay with the Cavs. And this comes after the Cavs made a deal last night where they picked up Peyton Watson from the Clippers and Max Strus going back with picks in that deal. Strus going to the Clippers. A couple of other local things that are happening today. The WVU baseball team went to the College World Series last year. The Mountaineers got their baseball schedule conference-wise from the Big 12 earlier today. West Virginia is going to open Big 12 baseball play on the road at Houston. That will be the weekend of March 19th through the 21st. And West Virginia's Big 12 baseball opening weekend of conference play will be Easter weekend against the conference champs, the reigning conference champs from Kansas. That'll be March 25th through the 27th. Also, there's a lot of soccer stuff happening today. Well, actually, the English Premier League begins tomorrow. But college soccer-wise, Marshall's men will be hosting Fairfield tonight in Huntington. Marshall's women are playing right now in at High Point in North Carolina, and they trail 2-0. It's getting late in the first half. WVU's men will be at Charlotte tonight. WVU's women will be hosting Penn State tonight in Morgantown in a battle of two top 25 teams in the preseason. So there's a lot of stuff going on. You know what, though? I want to play some pick one. So why don't we do that? Let's play a little pick one. The rules are kind of explained in the title for pick one. In pick one, for each topic, two choices are given, and you must select one of them. Hence, you must pick one. Coop and I have 5 cents of pick one topics. We have not seen each other's pick one selections. There are no correct answers. There are simply opinions. Honest responses likely to result in hurt feelings that could jeopardize our friendship and working relationship. But we're willing to risk that for the sake of higher ratings. Let's get started. Coop, are you ready for pick one topic number one?
1: Sure, man. Hit me with it.
0: All right. I alluded to this just briefly when we had Kathy Mateo on the show about 10 minutes ago.
1: I knew that this was a tease. I knew it.
0: Green Day bassist Mike Dirnst is selling a collection of his personally used gear and stage-worn clothing through an online store, Reverb, beginning September the 9th. Highlights include bass guitars, burned on stage during the Nimrod and Warning tours when the drummer set his kit ablaze. The collection also has some basses and some stage worn clothing. So I just wanted to ask you, you're a Beatles fan, right? You're a Beatles fan. Would you rather have Ringo's drumsticks or an old shirt that he wore on stage? Would you rather have Ringo's drumsticks or an old Ringo shirt that he wore on stage?
1: It'd have to be the drumsticks. They would still have some function. I can't see myself like having a shirt on my wall. I'm just not that kind of collector. I'm fine with people that are. It's not a judgmental thing. Just me personally, it would seem silly to have some dude's shirt hanging on my wall.
0: What about if you had like a photo of him wearing the shirt?
1: Like beside the actual shirt?
0: Yeah.
1: It just doesn't do it for me, man. Uh-huh. I mean, at least the drumsticks, I could be like, hey, there's a drummer's drumsticks. And that seems relevant. Hey, there's a drummer's shirt. Just seems weird.
0: Not as cool, right?
1: Yeah, it just seems not weird cool. To me. Yeah, that's not my thing.
0: All right, pick one topic number two. Did you see the story about Jason Statham?
1: Yes.
0: His upcoming action thriller.
1: I think I sent it to you.
0: Yeah, you did. Yeah, you did. Yeah, so Statham's upcoming action movie, Mutiny, briefly appeared on Amazon Prime in full. So days before its scheduled August 21st theatrical release, one person saw it all the way through.
1: Oh, really? Wow.
0: Yeah, one person
1: good for them.
0: Saw it all

0: the way through. Now, Amazon has taken it down, and the film does not appear to have spread any further. That's amazing, right? I mean, looking at the number of millions of people who have Amazon Prime. But I want to talk about Jason Statham. Better Jason Statham movie, The Bank Job or Spy? Better Jason Statham movie, The Bank Job or Spy? Or you can go off the board, I guess, if you want to pick another movie.
1: Honestly, I don't know what I can really... ever since, Transporter, I guess, every single Jason Statham movie has been exactly the same.
0: That's so true.
1: It is the exact same plot of every single movie he's in. I like Jason Statham.
0: Me too.
1: He even had one where he was like, you know, like the beekeeper. It was that was just what they called, like, it was like basically a John Wick ripoff where the beekeepers were assassins or whatever.
0: That's actually a pretty good movie.
1: It wasn't bad, but it was like every other Jason Statham movie. It was fine, you know? I would, if I'm going to pull one just like a Jason Statham movie, I'm going to have to go to the original Transporter. I actually thought that was really good.
0: Oh, that's fair.
1: I really like that movie.
0: In every Jason Statham movie, he says the same thing. He always says, what's that mean?
1: Yeah, I know. Seriously the same movie every time.
0: I bet you never saw this one coming. Pick one topic, number three. Man, I saw a great article today, one of my favorite sites, thetakeout.com, about a ranking of Marie Callender frozen pies.
1: Oh, man.
0: Marie Callender frozen pies. So somebody ranked 11 of them.
1: Okay.
0: And the worst one is pumpkin.
1: Okay. Yeah, okay.
0: The worst one is pumpkin.
1: Fits. Uh-huh.
0: But I want to ask you, better Marie Callender frozen pie, the chocolate satin pie or the peanut butter cream pie? Better Marie Callender frozen pie. By the way, do you eat that stuff?
1: You know
0: what I'm talking about, though, right?
1: Yeah. The only one that I get regularly is the Razzleberry, which I absolutely love. I love the Razzleberry. But I do. Yeah, I'm very familiar with what you're talking about.
0: All right. So better Marie Callender frozen pie, the satin pie or the peanut butter cream pie? Please pick one.
1: As much as I love chocolate, I don't like the like double, triple chocolate type desserts where it's like chocolate on chocolate on chocolate. Here's this special chocolate with more chocolate on top and this really sweet chocolate. It gets a little bit too rich for me. Usually chocolate things with peanut butter in it, although they're very rich, they don't taste like that sweet on top of sweet on top of sweet. So usually the peanut butter mellows that out just a little bit. So by default here, I'll go with the chocolate and peanut butter. I love chocolate and peanut butter stuff.
0: Okay. And by the way, that's ranked number one.
1: Is it?
0: Yeah, okay. It's number one.
1: Might have to try one.
0: FX has just announced they've ordered Legends, a limited series reuniting many of the characters from Sons of Anarchy. So Sons of Anarchy is coming back. Charlie Hunnam, Ron Perlman, Katie Sagal, they're all committed to this project. So it's going to be a limited series, continuing with the characters from Sons of Anarchy. So the question is, pick one topic, number four, better FX series, Atlanta or The Americans? Better FX series, Atlanta or The Americans?
1: That's an interesting
0: please pick one.
1: Contrast. By the way, I just read a thing on Sons of Anarchy last night that called its last three seasons something like a delusional parody of the show that it used to be or something
0: fair,
1: like that.
0: Fair,
1: it was pretty rough.
0: Yeah.
1: These are two series that I absolutely adored, and I didn't finish either one. So I haven't completed The Americans, and I haven't finished Atlanta. Atlanta is really sort of revolutionary in a lot of ways in its subject matter, what it approaches, Donald Glover's fingerprint all over that thing, and I truly enjoyed it. But if you like espionage kind of shows and things along those lines, you can't. The Americans might be one of the best ever when it comes to those types of shows. I'm two seasons away from finishing it, so I might finish it one of these days. But up until the point that I watched it too, seriously, it's not necessarily my favorite show, but of that genre, it's one of the best I've ever seen. So I got to go with The Americans.
0: You know, I think that's the answer for me. And The Americans has probably one of the best episodes I've ever seen.
1: Is it really?
0: It's really awesome. It's really great. All right. We were talking about, pick one topic number five. We were talking about this in the 3 o'clock hour about the weird Reds versus WVU situation with the National League Rookie of the Year battle between Sal Stewart and J.J. Weatherholt, the former Mountaineer player. And they met today in a wild game that the Cardinals won in Cincinnati 10-9. Two-hour car ride, Coop. Two-hour car ride. Weatherholt or Stewart? Please pick one. Two-hour car ride.
1: Man, I'm a Reds fan, so I wish Weatherholt all the end of

0: individual success that he can possibly muster anywhere else except for against the Reds. Couldn't care less about the Cardinals, but I'm talking to Sal Stewart and asking what it was like to be interviewed by Hall of Famer Jeff Jenkins twice.
1: There you go.
0: Jeff interviewed him twice, and they came through town on the caravan. Went back and listened to those interviews not that long ago. Very nice young man, very passionate. I think that he could be the future face of Cincinnati baseball if they don't ruin him like they have every other up-and-coming prospect they've done in the future.
1: By the way,
0: so Sal's my answer.
1: By the way, I have a Twitter poll up right now. Follow me at Weekly, WEEKLEY. The question is, who would you rather see win the National League Rookie of the Year, Weatherholt or Sal Stewart? All right, what do you got for me?
0: All right, which tell at sea movie conditions would you least prefer to be in real life? The Century Storm that was featured in A Perfect Storm, the movie, or the shark-infested waters of Jaws?
1: Oh, man. Wow.
0: Well, one's a real story, you know.
1: Yeah, but I know. I can't go for the Jaws thing. So I guess I got to drown.
0: These are like two of my like biggest fears. I hate those the swelling seas. I hate swelling seas.
1: I don't like that. So I think which one would I prefer?
0: Well, yeah, which one would you least prefer?
1: Least prefer, yes. The Jaws.
0: Jaws,
1: thing.
0: Okay. Yeah. All right, very good. Okay, if you were to find yourself instantly zipped 1,000 years into the future or 1,000 years into the past with only your phone and what you're wearing, in which direction would you find it easier?
1: 1,000 years into the future or 1,000 years into the past?
0: Correct. With nothing but your phone and your clothes.
1: That's really interesting. That's a really good question. Well, who knows what the future holds, right?
0: That's right. That phone may not connect to anything at all.
1: It's not going to.
0: It may be just as useful as it is. As a matter of fact, well, go ahead. Yeah, what do you think?
1: I think I'm going to go to the past.
0: I think it's the right answer.
1: I
0: think that's the right answer.
1: Yeah.
0: Just using like the God voice on the phone, like, look at this voice. You might be able to get something out of that. In the future, they wouldn't be impressed.
1: Who knows?
0: All right. Let's see. Number three already. Pick which, and I love that I did this question after you did the one that you did with Jason Statham, because he was considered for this question. Pick which modernish action star you would most want to be on the trail to save you. Would it be Keanu Reeves, who we know as John Wick, Ted Logan from Bill and Ted's Excellent Adventure, Klaatu from The Day the Earth Stood Still, John Constantine and Neo from The Matrix, or Liam Neeson with Brian Mills from Taken, Zeus, Aslan from the C.S. Lewis books, Ra's al Ghul from Batman, and Qui-Gon Jinn from Star Wars, The Jedi? Which of the actors' characters would you prefer to be on the trail to save you?
1: I trust Neo more.
0: Neo more?
1: I think I trust Neo more. Whoa. So I think whoa, what do you mean, dude?
0: Nice.
1: People
0: like
1: died,
0: that.
1: You know. Yeah. Okay. Yeah, Neo.
0: But what if it was Ted?
1: what if it was Ted?
0: Well, for Liam Neeson, it could have been Frank Drebin.
1: I think Keanu Reeves could probably take Liam Neeson. Don't you want to fight?
0: I mean, he's probably 20 years younger. Well, maybe not 20. Maybe 10 years younger. But yeah, I think probably so.
1: Probably closer to 20.
0: Yeah, maybe. Yeah, I'm not sure. Yeah, that might be true. Okay. Pick the better innovative instrument use in a song. First, we're going to talk about Van Halen, Jump in 1984. Eddie Van Halen, one of the most famous guitarists alive at the time, but he built the biggest hit that the band ever had around a synthesizer riff, not a lead guitar riff. Or The Who, if you go approximately 15 years earlier with Baba O'Reilly, the song is built around a looping synthesizer sequence, an ARP synthesizer sequence, rather than a guitar riff. So which song used odd instruments better, Van Halen's Jump or The Who's Baba O'Reilly?
1: I think I got to go with The Who, because it was really more of this is the first time we've heard something like this. You know, we'd heard synthesizers. It was kind of a one-off thing for Van Halen, but it was really, I think The Who's the answer.
0: Very good, very good. All right, final question then, number five. Would you rather, and this is deep into the archives of just this week where I came up with this question. Okay, so would you rather have a collector's McDonald's Happy Meal dedicated to you, only reserved for huge phenoms, you know, the Dave Weekly Adult Happy Meal, or would you rather have the show's vertical banner along the edge of the net in Big 12 volleyball?
1: Well, I think having your own meal at McDonald's is about a thousand times better.
0: You know, a thousand times better. Know, right.
1: But yeah, we were talking about that. You know, some branding opportunities.
0: Yeah, some branding opportunities, but you're going to go with a Happy Meal.
1: I'm going for the Happy Meal.
0: Okay, the last bonus question very quickly. General

0: Normally, these adult Happy Meals come with either like 10 chicken nuggets or 10 or 20 chicken nuggets, a Big Mac, or like a double cheeseburger. What would be your entree in your the Dave Weekly Happy Meal?
1: Double cheeseburger.
0: Double cheeseburger. Okay,
1: I'm throwing a big net out there.
0: That's the way to do it.
1: That's the way to do it.
0: That's the way to do it.
1: And that's pick one. Let's take a break, and we'll come back and open up the On This Date file.
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0: Good afternoon, this is Dale Cooper with a check of traffic on this your favorite radio station. We have an accident we need to pass along to you now. This is a single vehicle accident, but with injuries at the intersection of Canal Turnpike and Tremont Street in South Charleston. That's sure to cause some delays. Intersection of Canal Turnpike and Tremont Street in South Charleston. One vehicle accident with injuries causing delays.
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1: All right, welcome back to the show. Time to open up the On This Date file. We'll start with the birthdays, the sports birthdays. Don King, the boxing promoter, is 95. Rick Brooks, coach of the St. Louis Rams, and at Kentucky, 85 years old today. Former Yankee third baseman Craig Nettles is 82 years old today. Todd Helton, Baseball Hall of Famer, played at Tennessee, 53 years old today. From entertainment, Amy Adams is 52. Connie Chung is 80. Robert Plant from Led Zeppelin is 78 years old today. On this date, 1964, the Yankees' Phil Lynns plays a harmonica on the team bus. Yogi Berra, the manager at the time, didn't like it. It was great fodder for Johnny Carson.

0: person on The Tonight Show.
1: Linz was playing. Yogi wanted him to stop. And so Yogi made a rather novel suggestion as to the disposal of Linz's harmonic. Mr. Linz, not being an acrobat, declined. So he tossed it up in the air. Linz tossed the harmonic in the air. Yogi swatted it, and it hit Joe Pepitone on the knee, and Pepitone is charged with the error. That is the way that... It's all peaceful, I understand. It's all peaceful over there again. And they were very busy today, the Yankees, studying the Mets training films.
0: There you go. Also on this date, in 2012, after 80 years, Augusta National announced it would finally accept women as members.
2: For decades, the club refused to budge. Former club chairman Hootie Johnson once told reporters he wouldn't be forced to admit a female member at the point of a bayonet.
3: There's five drop dead this second. Our position will not change.
2: Today, Hootie Johnson is still very much alive. But what may have changed minds was IBM CEO Virginia Rometty. She's the first IBM CEO who wasn't let in, even though her company sponsors the Masters Tournament. And the story blew up in April.
4: Because IBM had a female CEO, all the dominoes started to fall. That is how this happened.
2: A sudden change that came slowly. Steve Osunsami, ABC News, Atlanta.
0: And our musical birthday to the break, Fred Durst from Limp Bizkit is 56 today. The five things to know at 5 o'clock in sports is coming next.

0: This is Hotline, presented by Selango Law on Metro News, the voice of West Virginia.
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4: 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The Cardinals rallied to beat the Reds today in Cincinnati. Final 10-9. Dirty Birds, Eric Gastoni after losing two in a row. And women's soccer, Marshall losing at High Point 3-0, still in the first half. This is Metro News, the voice of West Virginia.
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5: From ABC News, I'm Lindsay Davis, anchor of Prime, streaming weeknights on ABC News Live. The latest news cycle seems to be spooking investors with a lot to worry about, from debt to inflation to rising oil prices. The Dow fell more than 700 points, or 1.3%, with the S&P and NASDAQ close behind. Bigger picture, the debt America owes, which the Treasury says just surpassed $40 trillion, with no agreement on what to do. It's going to cost Americans in a lot of ways, says ABC National Security and Defense Analyst Mick Mulroy.
6: Going to be paying more in interest on the debt per year than we're going to be paying for our defense budget per year.
5: U.S. debt is now more than the economies of China, Germany, Japan, UK, and India combined. Following President Trump's latest threat to Iran of an economic doomsday of sanctions, international crude rose 2.4%. Today, the USS Abraham Lincoln left the Mideast for the long trip home. A New York woman who was 10 when terrorists attacked on 9/11 is now accused of trying to help the Islamic State group. Investigators say Jessica Bowie converted to Islam and pledged her allegiance to ISIS. ABC News Chief Justice Correspondent Pierre Thomas has more.
7: The charge is providing material support to a terrorist organization, in this case, ISIS. And again, they are maintaining in this press conference is that this woman had deadly intentions, according to the FBI and the Department of Justice, and that she was embarking upon a plan to carry out an attack on the state capital of New York, in which she was plotting to allegedly kill members of that state Senate.
5: Neutrogena is apologizing today for its treatment of Hayden Panettiere, who said she was dropped for speaking out about her postpartum depression. After a social media backlash from fans since her passing, Neutrogena admits it made her feel unsupported during a very difficult time. A statement says this is not what Neutrogena stands for or who we want to be. 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
9: 503 in the capital city. Good Thursday evening to you, Jeff Jenkins, in the 580 WCHS radio newsroom. Metro News Acura with a forecast this evening into tonight. We'll get more clouds, thunderstorm in spots, then fog late and humid tonight with a low of 67. The United Way of Central West Virginia continue to help out in the flooded areas, including here in Charleston. President Margaret O'Neill says there's a simple way to get help.
10: We operate West Virginia 211 out of our office.

for many counties in central West Virginia and certainly the city. So if people do have a need, they were impacted, maybe they haven't seen anybody yet, or they have a need for some supplies, having trouble getting out of their location, please call 211 and let us know where you are.

0: We our maintenance building got hit.
1: Kessinger says about a dozen residences sustained damage along Dunloop Creek. Florida authorities say they got a break in a murder case. They learned the suspect was here in Kanawha County. The U.S. Marshals Service cuffed task force located 33-year-old Michael Weigel at the Super 8 Motel in Dunbar last night. He's now in the South Central Regional Jail awaiting extradition back to Florida. Authorities say he shot and killed a woman outside of Vero Beach, Florida, last Sunday. Several Wayne County water systems getting a boost from the governor's office. Governor Patrick Morrissey appearing earlier today with members of the Wayne County Commission and Town of Wayne to announce the projects. One is to link an emergency backup water supply from the community of Crum to the Lavalette area. Morrissey says he learned about the issues during his water listening tour earlier this month. We've had some clouds and sun this afternoon. More cloudy this evening into tonight. Can't rule out a shower or a thunderstorm. Low tonight, 67. This is 580 WCHS.
2: Now let's check in on traffic from the 580 WCHS studio.
3: Happy Thursday to you once again. Dale Cooper with a check of traffic. And right now things are looking pretty good. No accidents reported on the major roads and highways in and around the Charleston area and the greater Kanawha Valley. 6477 79 Turnpike, McCorkle Avenue. All reporting by clear. Traffic density is bound to pick up very soon. Just be careful headed today wherever you're going.

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1: All right, welcome back to the show. It's 5:06 in West Virginia, and it's time to start the third and final hour of our program today, Metro News Hotline. Thanks so much for tuning in today, folks. I do appreciate it. Appreciate it more than you know. We got a lot of stuff to get into in this particular hour. Man, we have a lot of responses to our question of the day. We're going to get that reset here in just a moment. It is the Thursday at the top of the five, so that means Amy Smith is going to join us. Amy is one of our favorite guests. She's one of our most popular guests. She comes on once a week at 5 o'clock on Thursday to talk about your individual stocks. There you go. Now, we always do the financial report at the top of the 4 o'clock hour, where we talk about what's going on in the major markets, West Virginia-related stocks, energy prices, crypto, and we've been doing commodities the last few weeks as well. But I'd just like to chop out about 10 minutes a week where you get to send your questions in with the individual stocks for Amy, or any thoughts you might have about the general direction of the financial markets. And the markets have been going great. We took a little bit of a detour today. The Dow was down over 700 points. But in generally speaking, the markets have been going pretty well. But I just want to give you a chance to send in your questions for Amy Smith. So we're doing that as we do every Thursday at 5 o'clock. The text line here is 304-TALK-304, 304-825-5304. I'm on X2 at Weekly, W-E-E-K-L-E-Y. And for those of you who have already sent in your questions for today's segment with Amy, I have seen them. I have seen them. We will also reset our question of the day. We've got a bunch of responses to that. We'll play in or out. That'll be coming up at 525. Kevin Kinder, BlueGoldNews.com, out of the box today. Out of the box today, doing some personal stuff. That's okay. Our bench is deep. We haven't really talked too much about Mountaineer sports today. We'll try to fix that at 533. We love having Coos Walker from Coos's Corner, his YouTube channel where he talks primarily about WVU sports, on the show when we can. We haven't had him on in a while, so Coos will be joining us. That'll be at 533 this afternoon. Then we'll probably try to play some of the highlights of the Reds game this afternoon. What a wild game against the St. Louis Cardinals. Cardinals get 6 runs in the top of the 9th inning. An error extended the inning. They scored 6 unearned runs in the frame. Then in the bottom of the inning, the bottom of the 9th inning, the Reds come back and score 4 to make it a 1-run game. They have the bases loaded and Matt McClain at the plate. McClain hit a grand slam earlier today. He hit a sharp liner to the outfield that Jordan Walker caught for the Cardinals to end the game. So the Cardinals win that game over the Reds 10-9. The Pirates are off tonight. They will be in L.A. to take on the Dodgers.

0: Dodgers for the weekend starting tomorrow night. And the Dirty Birds are in action tonight. They had three wins in a row against Hagerstown. They were off on Monday. They've lost back-to-back games at Gastonia. They'll play Gastonia again tonight. And we're also keeping our eye on what's going on in soccer. It's the opening night for the Marshall men and the WVU men. And the WVU women are hosting Penn State tonight at 7 o'clock in a game featuring two top 25 teams. And right now, the Marshall women are playing their first game of the season on the road at High Point. And they're on the wrong end of this so far. High Point leads the herd, getting close to halftime, 3-0. All right, here's our question of the day. Let's go ahead and get that set. Breakfast cereal. Talking about breakfast cereal, it continues to be on the decline. In America, only 12% of the households have any boxes of cereal in the kitchen at all, believe it or not. So here's the hotline question of the day, and it is sponsored by Selango Law. What cereals are in your house right now, and what were your favorite cereals as a kid? That's the question of the day. What cereals are in your house right now, and what were your favorite cereals as a kid? And we got a ton of responses to this. Let me get a couple of quick responses here, and then we'll talk to Amy Smith. Let's see here. Oh, man, we have got a ton of response to this about cereal. 304-476, Dave, Cinnamon Toast Crunch is in my house now. My favorite milk accompaniment is either Chips Ahoy or Oreo cookies. I had two Oreos for lunch. They're great. 681-981, Dave, no longer in the 240. I have an unopened box of Wheaties with Cal Ripken Jr., Raisin Bran with Shatner, and a Prince of Thieves box tie into the movie. That's pretty interesting, too. 304-575, Dave, in my house now, I've got Raisin Bran, Apple Jacks. How about that, Apple Jacks? And Chocolate Frosted Flakes. My favorite as a kid, Sugar Smacks and Cocoa Krispies. Oh, man, that's right in my lane. Well, we got a ton of response to this. More of that in a minute. But you know what? I want to talk about the financial market. So let's get Amy Smith out here. Now, Amy Smith is in Los Angeles. She worked at Investors Business Daily for years, but she's from West Virginia, don't you know? From the Elkins area, and she is, after all, the shining pride of Randolph County. And she joins me now on a very, very interesting day for the markets. Amy, how you doing this afternoon?
1: Well, Dave, we broke our streak here.
0: I know.
1: We were doing so well here. Every time I came on the show, the market was great. I'm doing well. Thank you so much. We had a rough market day. We've got a lot of stuff going on. We have the rising treasury yields, got higher oil, we got disappointing earnings from Walmart. We just got hit today.
0: You know, I want to start with Walmart. So it's really interesting because Target reported earnings, and Target, which was kind of left for dead, has turned out to be a really good stock. I mean, I think it's up over 50% on the year. Walmart got whacked today. Walmart is one of the major employers here in the state of West Virginia. What's your take on WMT?
1: Yeah, isn't it a shame? Two big box retailers. Now, Target has a new CEO, so that's part of, what they're trying to turn around there. There's a lot of things happened with Walmart. So they had disappointing comparable sales growth. They had a hit to their drug prices caused by changes to Medicare, their regulations on prescriptions. The CEO said that consumers also continue to face a squeeze. The one upshot was they're going to use the $2.9 billion in tariff relief funds to keep prices low. So that's good news for the consumer, but yeah, the stock really got whacked today.
0: Yeah, that's kind of the Sam Walton playbook, right? I mean, where they try to keep prices low and, because they want people to come in and buy things. And people buy tons of stuff here in West Virginia at Walmart. I don't know. Amy, I'm looking at this. I think it might be a little oversold here, losing 10% in a day.
1: Yeah, it definitely was a reaction. I mean, there was some institutional dumping, some people that owned the stock dumped it. You're probably right, it's overdone, especially because Target, it had such a good report. For Walmart to be punished that much, it was a little extreme. But then again, we can't fight the ticker. You have to take a look at what the ticker's doing. You can't fight it.
0: Let me get a question for you from one of our listeners. This was pretty good. I like this question. Dave, please ask Amy if she would recommend either a mutual fund or an index fund to represent a significant portion of a newly opened custodial account with a long-term vision. Thank you for your time. That's a good question. Would you recommend a mutual fund or an index fund to represent a significant portion of a

0: open custodial account?
1: I would absolutely go with an S&P index fund. You can go to Vanguard, so you're not paying a lot of money. I would not go with a mutual fund. I'll tell you what, most of them underperform, and that's just the truth of it. You know, you can get fancy money managers and all this. They usually underperform. It is just best to go with a simple S&P index fund, and over the long run, you'll be in great shape, especially if this is a custodial account.
0: Yeah, nobody asked me, but I agree with that. I agree with that. Over the long term, you got lower fees as well. I mean, lower fees are involved here. And if you're into a situation and it's a long term situation, 15 plus years, you're right. I mean, over the course of history, the index funds are going to do a superior job to mutual funds in this individual's question, I think. So
1: absolutely. And you know what? I always just try to say, when you can, just add a little bit here and a little bit there. You will be very pleased. You'll be kind of shocked. You'll open up the portfolio maybe a couple years, 3-5 years, and you'll go, wow, like it was really worth it to do that.
0: Yeah. Over the long term, I mean, broad distribution. There's tax implications as well. Yeah, the index fund, I think, is the choice there. All right. You sent me a little bit of a note about Home Depot. What do you think about HD here?
1: You know, this is another one. They kind of didn't have much of a reaction to their earnings. They had some adjusted, you know, revenue, comp sales and everything. The management stressed that the larger discretionary projects, you know, people redoing big things around their home where they could buy, you know, a lot of stuff from Home Depot and the stuff that requires financing, those are the things that remain under pressure. So people are in the economy. You know, they're still spending. People are still going out to eat. I see, you know, pretty robust economy at where we live and in all different kind of neighborhoods. But as far as these great big projects that people are doing, these home improvements, they're kind of putting those off. They're being a little careful with higher oil prices. So Home Depot, there's nothing, the stock didn't have a terrible reaction, but it would definitely not be a buy here.
0: What do you think about the big money center banks here? Some of the bigger names had a little bit of a pullback today, and including JPM. What do you think about money center banks?
1: Well, you know, when the market gets jittery, everybody kind of goes along with it. But you're right, as far as you're taking a look at J.P. Morgan, and I'm pulling that up, and you're right, it pulled back today. You know, I think that the higher Treasury yields, it's definitely on everyone's mind. So when you see everything pulling back, I would just be cautious here.
0: Also, I wanted to ask you about the big integrated oils. I mean, we're seeing oil prices, WTI closing up near 90 again today. I'm just looking at the Chevrons, the Exxons, XOM today, closing in on $170 a share. Would you be taking a little off the top here? I mean, how much longer can this go on?
1: Yeah, that's the thing. I mean, you know, we still have Iran rattling around and saying all kinds of things. You know, the oil, you're right. At some point, when we do get a break in all of this, the oil will decline. And you mentioned Exxon, you mentioned Chevron. Yeah, I would probably be profit-taking here, but then again, I can't look into a crystal ball and say what's going to happen in the Middle East. I mean, at this point, I guess anything could happen, and oil prices could go higher, but I think maybe I'd do some profit-taking.
0: Hey, biotech has really been a tough space, but Moderna yesterday, I mean, what an amazing move. Is it too late to make a play on Moderna here? If they really, what do you think about that?
1: Yeah, of course, it was a cancer vaccine promising, you know, late-stage trials. It sounds great. The stock really soared yesterday, over 100%. It was down 23% today. I think, you know, people went in, they blasted it yesterday. It went so high. There was profit-taking today. I think that move is over with.
0: Yeah, I think so, too. Are you a little concerned about the bond market here? I mean, the yields are just continue to be way up.
1: Well, yeah. And we even had the Treasury Department say, you know, on Wednesday, yesterday, they're going to double the level of government debt buybacks. Now, that made the market happy yesterday, but it didn't last very long. Yeah, I'm definitely concerned. When these Treasury yields rise, the cost of borrowing money increases across the economy. The Treasury acts as a benchmark, so we got higher yields. That leads to more expensive mortgages. I was just talking to Coop about that. More expensive auto loans and corporate debt. And all those things are going to pressure the market. So, yes, we're very concerned about that.
0: All right, got to leave it there. Amy, great to talk to you. You know what? Next week, let's start a new streak. How's that sound?
1: Yes. I'll try my best.
0: All right, Amy Smith, talking about the financial markets. Amy, thanks.

0: Thanks. Have a great week.
1: You too.
0: All right, let's take a quick break. We'll come back. We'll play In or Out in just a moment. Stay tuned.
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6: This is the Bloomberg Money Minute. As demand for AI continues to grow, Anthropic's preparing for its stock market debut later this month. And the maker of the Claude chatbot now expects to meet or even pass the size of SpaceX's record-setting $86 billion initial public stock offering on June 12th. It was a dismal day on Wall Street. Stocks fell hard. Oil shot higher after a rally in bonds petered out. Investors dumped out of shares of Walmart, those shares down 9% today. And new threats by President Trump against Iran sent oil to around $88 a barrel, renewing worries about inflation. At the close, the Dow down 704 points, 1.3% lower. The Nasdaq lost 264, a 1% drop, and the S&P down 7. Starbucks eliminating 100 corporate staffers as part of a money-saving restructuring, and let another 120 others go who declined to move from their long-term Seattle headquarters to new offices in Nashville. Tom Busby, Bloomberg Radio.
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13: Happy Thursday to you once again. Dale Cooper with a check of traffic. And right now, things are looking pretty good. No accidents reported on the major roads and highways in and around the Charleston area and the greater Kanawha Valley. 6477 79 Turnpike, McCorkle Avenue, all reporting by clear. Traffic density is bound to pick up very soon. Just be careful headed today wherever you're going.
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1: All right, welcome back, 524. Hey, Coop, look who I found. Wandering the halls. McIntyre Murphy.
2: Oh, yeah, I know him.
1: He was just out wandering around. I said, come on in. Come on in, brother. We'll give you shelter from the storm.
3: I snuck out of class to go to the water fountain.
2: Yeah, there you go. Don't put your mouth around the thing.
1: Yeah. I hate that when that happens. Every day at this time, we focus on the stuff you talk about at the office or the water cooler.
3: The bubbler.
1: Yeah, the bubbler. We like to call it in or out. The setup is simple. Three categories: food or beverage, gut reaction. Finally, this one's about a celebrity, the topics of which change daily. Let's get started with food or beverage. Coop, are you ready to go?
2: I think I can.
1: Because today is National Lemonade Day.
2: Oh.
1: Today is National Lemonade Day. National Lemonade Day. It marks the day to celebrate the refreshing beverage and the historic debut of lemonade vendors in Paris, August 20th, 1630.
3: Wow.
1: Lemonade recipes date back to the Egyptians in the 12th century. Lemonade, in or out?
2: Man, I am hugely in on lemonade. I'm a big fan of lemonade. It's one of my favorite go-to drinks. I find a lot of lemonade that people make I can cut with water because, man, some people make it so not sour but sweet. Like they're making it like Southern sweet tea or something. I don't need my lemonade like that. I like lemonade. I like to taste the lemon in it. But anyway, I'm a huge fan. I'm in.
1: Matt, what are your thoughts here? Lemonade on National Lemonade Day.
3: Guys, the only thing lemon goes on is a great piece of fish. It should not at any point be squeezed into a beverage. It is just terrible.
2: What?
3: I'm so sorry. I'm out.
1: He's out on lemonade.
2: Like lemon and water?
3: Yeah, it's disgusting.
1: You know, I thought you were going to maybe have a problem with pulp or something.
3: No.
1: But you're just out on the whole concept. Yeah.
2: Like the little seed that gets in your water.
3: Give me orange, give me lime, give me grapefruit all day long. Lemon.
4: Give me orange, give me lime, give me...
3: right.
1: I'm in on lemonade. Yeah, I'm in on lemonade. Let's see. Gut reaction is next. I want to talk to you guys about a new show on Netflix. I don't know if you heard about this. Netflix is developing a new dating docuseries tentatively titled Wait to Date. Wait is spelled W-E-I-G-H-T.
2: Oh, boy.
1: Wait to Date.
3: Oh, boy.
1: It follows singles who have undergone significant weight loss as they navigate romance and identity. A show, Wait to Date, on Netflix. In or out?
2: The thing with this is that, like, I know you, 2026, and so, any intellectual curiosity that there could be, and honestly, as somebody that lost 140 pounds, although I was married when it happened, I could see where that could be an interesting discussion to have. Look at this different way that people react to me and different things along. I mean, I could see how that could be an interesting documentary of some kind. But this is 2026. This is Netflix, man. It's going to be absolute garbage. I'm out.
1: Going to be out. The casting call asks, are you ready to find love after a significant body change?
3: Wow.
1: Netflix, Wait to Date. In or out?
3: The only show that I can think of that has ever been created that might be worse than this concept was Teen Mom.
2: Oh, don't say that around Rusty Webb.
3: It sounds like a lot of drama to me.
2: Yeah.
3: I gotta be out.
1: Man, Netflix is so big. Man.
3: Do you trust them that much?
1: They're so big, I gotta slightly be in on this.
2: How sometimes seasons will have, like, subtitles? Like, season two will be called something out. It'll be, like, next year it could be, like, Heavy Problems, you know?
1: Oh, I know.
2: And then, like, The Lightweight Years or whatever. Like, there's tons of puns.
1: Man, people watch this stuff. They watch this stuff.
2: Yeah, because people like garbage.
1: And
2: they need to listen to the radio more.
1: I agree with that. I really agree with that. All right, finally, this one's about a celebrity. Pierce Brosnan. He is joining the cast, speaking of Netflix, their action film Extraction 3 with Chris Hemsworth. You know, we already see him on Mobland, Remington Steele. I think he's like 73, 74 years old. We're talking about Pierce Brosnan, in or out.
2: What's that? What a handsome older man, too. Holy cow, man. I could only hope when I'm his age. He's a handsome older man. I like that you brought up Pierce Brosnan. I've been holding this ever since we've had to kick him for a couple days. One of my favorite movies that I just stumbled across and watched one time is a Western called Saffron Falls. It's sort of an existential, weird little Western that he was in from several years ago. Absolutely love that movie. I'm a fan of Pierce Brosnan. Going going all the way back to the Remington days.

0: So yeah, I'm in, man.
1: What do you think, Matt? Pierce Brosnan in or out?
2: Well, I've been out on everything else, so I've got to be in on something, and this is going to be it.
1: Hey, how about this? We've been talking about the guy, and we're not even talking about the era where he was, I don't know, James Bond.
0: Exactly, man.
1: Okay?
0: He's been a lot.
1: I'm in on Pierce Brosnan. Thank you, Matt. Appreciate it.
2: Well, absolutely.
1: All right, Coop, don't leave because we got another half hour to
0: what?
1: Go. All right, let's take a break. We're talking about the Mountaineers next. This is Metro News, the voice of West Virginia.
3: Five 30 in the capital city, 76 degrees. Jeff Jenkins, 580 WCHS Radio Newsroom. A Charleston woman doing okay today after she was rescued from her floating car during the Sunday night flash flood on Garrison Avenue. City street worker Michael Ippolipi saw the car starting to be carried away by high water. He jumped out of his city dump truck, got through the water to get her out, and then both made it to a nearby porch. Ippolipi says he didn't know the woman before this.
4: No, I had no idea who she was. I couldn't stand there and do nothing.
3: The city lost contact with Ippolipi during the rescue. We're concerned about his safety. He's doing fine. Mount Hope remains soggy after Sunday night's high water. Both Dunloop Creek and Sugar Creek got out of their banks. Mount Hope Mayor Mike Kessinger says they have some cleanup to do and road work to complete, and they're getting there.
5: We did see some of our little secondary roads and accesses that, you know, that washed out or washed out at least along the side of the road, you know. And we've had to go back and put curbing back in and those sort of things. We're moving the needle every day, you know. It's, you know, now's the cleanup. That's the worst part of these things.
3: Damage assessments continue. Governor Patrick Morrissey continuing his water system announcements after his water listening tour through southern West Virginia 2 weeks ago. Today, Morrissey announcing the allocation of $4 million for a couple of projects in Wayne County, including creating a backup water supply for the community of Crum. Fort Gay, Wayne, Lavalette, and Canova were also part of today's announcement. Metro News, accurate with a forecast, cloudy this evening. And a few spots could have a thunderstorm overnight. Then fog late, humid tonight with a low of 67. Tomorrow it'll be cloudy with a thunder shower in the afternoon. Possible with a high of 81, 83 the high on Friday. 76 degrees now at 580 WCHS.
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8: With an update of sports, I'm Joe Percato on 580 WCHS. With over 80 new players on the roster, Mountaineer fans may not recognize many familiar names when they take the field to open up the season on September 5th against Coastal Carolina. New starters and reserves will occupy top spots on the coach's depth charts, so much so that Rich Rodriguez says the number of new starters could be at or near the maximum amount of spots, or perhaps not.
9: How many new starters we got? 18, 19, 20, maybe 21, maybe 22. We might have 22 new starters. No, excuse me. Let's count the punter and the kicker. We might have 24 for 24. I kid you not. And we might have less than that.
8: More coverage of the Mountaineers can be seen at WVMetroNews.com, including a feature on new WVU offensive lineman and Jacksonville State transfer Bubba Grayson. With this update of sports, I'm Gerald Mercado, 580 WCHS.
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0: Welcome back. 26 till the hour. Kevin Kinder, BlueGoldNews.com, not with us today. He's got some personal stuff he's taking care of today. It happens. It happens. Although, Coop, when it comes to like our regular guests making slot, we got a really good track record with most of these people, right?
1: Yeah, people are very kind to us and with their time.
0: Yeah.
1: Much like, like Coop's coming up here in a minute.
0: I mean,
1: we're always very appreciative when folks take, 5 or 10 minutes out of their day to talk.

0: talk to us for a few minutes, especially some of these folks that have been with us for, you know, over a decade now. And
1: yes.
0: In some case, a decade, almost a decade and a half, and have basically rarely or never missed slot. That's pretty incredible.
1: Yeah, and we have a lot of people that flow in and out of the show. It's a three-hour show, you know, so there's a lot of moving parts. Anyway, Kevin will be back with us next week, but Kuz Walker coming up in a sec to talk about Mountaineer sports. We haven't really talked too much about that today. Oh, speaking of Mountaineer sports, if you follow me on X, I put this poll out today, and I thought it was a good day to put this out because the Cardinals are playing the Reds. St. Louis beat Cincinnati this afternoon, 10-3. You know, it's really interesting. Here's the question I put out there today on Twitter, X. In Southern West Virginia, there are some WVU fans who are also Cincinnati Reds fans. So who do you want to see win the National League Rookie of the Year Award? So this poll's been out there for a few hours, and it was running about 50-50 for a while, but now J.J. Weatherholt has taken the lead. He's got the lead on Sal Stewart with about 64%, and Stewart's in there at just over 36%. So you've got time if you want to vote. So that's the Twitter poll we have. In Southern West Virginia, there are some WVU fans who are also Reds fans. Who do you want to see win the National League Rookie of the Year Award? Sal Stewart of the Reds, who leads the National League. Does he lead Major League Baseball or just the National League?
0: As RBIs? Of last night, it was all of Major League Baseball.
1: Yeah. And Weatherholt scored three runs today for the Cardinals, and he got hit again. He got hit by a pitch for the 16th time this season. That happens a lot. If you go back to that period in April where he was hit in five games in a row, that's really odd, not for just a player, but for a rookie. But that happened to Weatherholt.
0: I just chuckle when everybody says he's really unlucky. I'm like, he's not unlucky getting hit. That's getting on base, man.
1: Yeah, getting on base.
0: That is, I mean, I'm not saying he's jumping out in front of pitches, but it is a skill to get hit without getting hurt. Yeah. And not doing that on accident 16 times.
1: Yeah, and I said in the 3 o'clock hour that Herrera of the Cardinals leads Major League Baseball in that category. So I think this is kind of a Cardinals thing.
0: You think? You know? You think the Cardinals find every single way to get on base any way they can? It's within the rules.
1: Yeah, sure, it's in the rules.
0: It's the Cardinal way.
1: Yeah, Herrera's been hit by almost 30 pitches so far this year.
0: You don't have to get out of the way that quickly.
1: Let's see. Also, a question of the day. And we have a ton of response to this. We're going to focus in on this after our next commercial break. Breakfast cereal continues to be on the decline. In America, only 12% of households have any boxes of cereal in the kitchen at all. That's hard to believe, but that's the truth. Here's the question of the day, and it is sponsored by Selango Law. What cereals are in your house right now, and what was your favorite cereal or cereals as a kid? What cereals are in your house right now, and what were your favorite cereals as a kid? Respond, text those in, 304-TALK-304. 304-825-5304. I'm on Exit Weekly, WEEKLEY. We got a ton of response to this. We'll do those in a bit. But let me get Kuz Walker in here to talk about the Mountaineers with the football season drawing a little closer. And there's some WVU stuff going on. Soccer for men and women at WVU opening the season. The WVU Big 12 baseball schedule was released today. Kuz, how you doing?
2: Doing great, Dave. Thanks for having me on.
1: Hey, let me ask you. Coop and I were talking about this in the break. Your first name is Justin, right? Your given name is Justin Walker, correct?
2: That's correct, yes.
1: So how'd you get the nickname Kuz? How did that happen?
2: In the seventh grade, I was playing basketball, and somebody on my team said, "Hey, that looks like Bob Cousy out there," as a joke. And they started calling me Cousy, and over time it got shortened to Kuz, and it stuck.
1: Well, I think it's a great nickname, and you've obviously taken to it because that's the name of your YouTube channel, which gets more and more followers. How many subscribers do you have on your YouTube channel now?
2: I'm up to about 10,700 ballpark, something like that.
1: That's
2: inching closer to 11,000.
1: That is fantastic, man. That's going really well for you. So I was watching one of your recent episodes last night where I thought this was funny and kind of important that you felt like you needed to do an episode because you found a national media guy who actually mm-hmm. likes West Virginia's chances this season. They've been kind of rare.
2: Yeah, it has been. Yeah, I mean, you know, if I'm going to pound the table and yell disrespect when people are picking them to win three games, which I find asinine, then I better do the same when somebody picks them to win seven games.
1: So what do you think the theory is on why the national media just doesn't like West Virginia in this particular season?
2: it's, I think they're basing it mainly on the fact that West Virginia is bringing back over 80 new players, and they just look at that and go, you know, there's no way they can be good, you know. And if you're just looking at it on the surface, that makes sense. But what I think, and I get it, a national reporter, he's covering national, you know, all the teams. He doesn't have time probably to sit and study West Virginia's roster and their spring ball and all this. So they're probably just running with what little information they have in a lot of cases. But if you dig really deep, I don't see how in the world you can pick West Virginia to be worse or even, you know, the same as last year.
1: Coop, we have a little bit of Rich Rod from yesterday's press conference. It was in the Sound of Sports today, where he talks about Coastal Carolina. We'll play a clip when we get done with Coos. Hey, Coos, I wanted to ask you also. I'm sure you watched that presser with Rich Rod yesterday. It was at 6 o'clock. He seemed kind of steamed. Okay,
2: he was.
1: Seemed a little hot under the collar. Do you see that as a good thing or a bad thing for a head coach with the season so close?
2: I think you got to take it. I think it's within context of who the coach is. But for Rich Rod, I think it's a good thing, because that guy's never—he's never fully satisfied. And I think it just shows that his passion and willing, you know, his desire to win. And you know, they're still 2 to 3 weeks out from a game, so I'm not too worried about it.
1: Yeah, you know what? I agree with that. But it's really interesting, and it kind of makes sports unique, right? I mean, if you saw a CEO stand up and be on television and be upset and act the way Rich Rod was acting yesterday, you'd be a little concerned, right? But when it's a football coach, you're kind of like, hey, man, I like the cut of your jib. I kind of like to see that you've got a little bit of an edge.
2: Absolutely. Absolutely. And especially, you know, for those of us who remember Rich Rod, that's the fault he's cut from, man. That's just who he is, you know?
1: So let me ask you this. One of the things that got talked about in his presser yesterday was, And this always happens at the beginning of the season before the opening game, which freshman will make the biggest impact? So I want to ask you, who do you think is going to have a bigger impact on the West Virginia football team that's a freshman this fall, Matt Sigg or Kevin Brown?
2: I think it'll be Kevin Brown, just for the simple fact I think he's going to be a starter, and I'm not sure Sigg will be. I think he'll play a lot, don't get me wrong. But I think, you know, if he's going to be the starting left tackle, which it appears he may be, then I think, you know, I automatically pencil him in as that guy with the biggest impact. But I look for both of them to have a major impact, and Mari Latimer as well at running back.
1: Yeah, yeah. One more question also about individual players. What's your take on the discussion that West Virginia's got two quarterbacks that we might see Fox and Hawkins? What are your thoughts on potentially a two quarterback system?
2: I don't buy it. I think that's a lot of people either wishing for that, who might be Hawkins or might be Fox loyalists, which is, you know, I get. But I think Rich Rod, you know, I think if he has his guy, he'll roll with him. Obviously, barring injury or a blowout or something like that. But I don't necessarily think it'll be a two quarterback system.
1: Yeah, could you tell, reading between the lines, WVU's got another scrimmage this coming weekend in Morgantown. Do you think that there are starting positions that are still up for grabs, or do you think Rich Rod already has in his mind who's going to start?
2: I think he knows the majority. There might be a couple that are still up for grabs, but I feel like probably, you know, the majority of the roster is probably already decided as far as the starting, maybe even the two deep. But he probably has a couple more positions he wants to, you know, weed out, but or, you know, decide who his starters are. But I think for the most part, he already knows. He's just not telling us who that is.
1: Do you think that most people, including the coaching staff, anticipate that Hawkins will be the starting quarterback when they play Coastal?
2: I do. I think it's the worst kept secret in Morgantown, to be honest.
1: How do you feel about that,
2: Dave? I just want him to win, man. If he's the guy, go win football games. I mean, I like it. I think he's a perfect fit for what Rich Rod wants to do. And what it tells me is, since you got a guy in Fox who already has experience in the offense, if Hawkins is even better than him, then, you know, he must be pretty darn good. So.
1: All right. Well, I'll let you go. But, hey, you know, thanks for coming on the show today. And thanks for the story. Absolutely. About your nickname. Your nickname, I had no idea that it was because of Bob Cousy, the legendary point guard, first at Holy Cross and then with the Boston Celtics. And it follows one of the great rules of nicknames. You can't give yourself a nickname. Somebody else has to give it to you.
2: Yep, that's the best way to do it, man. It's the only real way to do it. But it's just amazing that it stuck all these years later.
1: Hey, what are you got something you're going to be doing tonight on your YouTube channel?
2: Probably, I'm actually

0: prepping for a I'm going to try my hand at a morning show. I'm going to try to do a morning live stream tomorrow morning about 7 a.m.
1: Wow, okay.
0: I'm actually working on putting that show together at the moment.
1: Well, listen, I enjoy your channel. Best of luck, and I'll be checking you out tomorrow.
0: Thank you, Dave. I appreciate it. It's always a pleasure to be on with you.
1: Justin Coos Walker from Coos's Corner talking about Mountaineer sports. Coop, we have the clip from Rich Rod? Yeah, I thought this was interesting. Yesterday, you got a question about when will it be time to start putting the game plan in for the season opening game against Coastal Carolina? Here he is.
2: Yeah, all the stuff that we've done some work on it that handles a little bit of everything, but kind of laser and focus, starting to focus a little bit more on, you know, some of the schemes that they do on all three phases will be something we'll start looking at a little bit more. Typically, it's 2 weeks out when we start having scout teams, and it's full on 40 minutes of teamwork against what they do and all that stuff. You know, this will be 15 minutes of, yeah, hey, a little bit of Coastal look and go from there.
1: All right, so there you go. There's Rich Rod on when you start thinking about the season opening game. West Virginia is going to open the season, of course, with the Chanticleers from Coastal Carolina in the Sun Belt. Let's take a quick break. We're coming back with more in a moment.
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4: Christine Lisi. Free agent guard James Harden's got a new deal with the Cavaliers. 3 years, $97 million. Player option for the 2028-2029 NBA season and a trade kicker. Move gives him longer-term financial guarantees while giving Cleveland more flexibility to build a roster capable of contending for a championship. Harden's career earnings will now reach $511 million, making him the fourth player in league history to eclipse the $500 million mark, joining the 76ers, LeBron James, Rockets, Kevin Durant, and Warrior Steph Curry. NFL. Buccaneers defensive tackle Vita Vea signed his new extension today, keeping him in Tampa Bay for two more seasons. Asked about his hold-in and trade request before the deal was done, Vea said it's all just part of the business and dismissed that request. So what does his deal mean for quarterback Baker Mayfield, who has publicly voiced his displeasure over not getting a new contract of his own? ESPN NFL insider Adam Schefter.
5: I think the issue to Baker is that if you're a franchise player, you deserve more than a two-year extension. I don't know that Tampa would or wouldn't be willing to offer a third year or fourth year, and I don't know that it matters. It feels like Baker is perfectly content shutting it down, playing out the season, facing the prospect of being franchised after the season, and seeing where it goes.
4: Our Adam Schefter on the Pat McAfee Show. The status of Lions tight end Sam Laporta for the regular season opener against the Saints on September 13th remains up in the air. He recently suffered a hip injury at practice. He's missed multiple practices this week. Laporta is expected to be a big part of the offense under new offensive coordinator Duke Petzing this season. He missed a good part of last season due to injuries. Week two of the NFL preseason kicks off tonight with the Raiders taking on the Texans. Coverage begins at 8 Eastern on ESPN.
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8: Happy Thursday to you once again. Dale Cooper with a check of traffic. And right now, things are looking pretty good. No accidents reported on the major roads and highways in and around the Charleston area and the greater Kanawha Valley. 6477 79 Turnpike, McCorkle Avenue, all reporting by clear. Traffic density is bound to pick up very soon. Just be careful headed today wherever you're going.
9: And St. Valentine coming up on the next show. The Runaway Beer Truck. Owen Schmidt will stop by. Angie Gillen.

0: with our Adopt Me Please Pet of the Week and more on the Radiothon right here, Voice of Charleston, WCHS.
1: All right, welcome back. About 11 minutes till the hour. We're going to get into a couple of responses to our question of the day here in a second, but man, what a crazy ending to this Cardinals-Reds game earlier today in Cincinnati, a businessman special, 12:35 start, end of a five-game series, a game in which the Reds were one out away from winning it. The Cardinals score six unearned runs in the top of the ninth. The Reds counter with four. It's 10-9. There are two outs in the bottom of the ninth. The Reds have the bases loaded, and Matt McClain, who had already hit a grand slam in this game, at the plate.
2: Nowhere to put Stevenson. 3-0. Ball four. It's a one-run game. This is one of the most nuts ninth innings that I have ever seen.
3: The 2-1 pitch to McClain, who has four RBIs today. He swings and sends it to right field. Walker moving back. He reaches. He makes the catch on the track. That's a Redbird winner.
1: So there you go. I mean, he hit the ball right on the screws, and Jordan Walker, who had four RBIs in the game, including a three-run homer for St. Louis, makes the catch and ends the game. And here is Terry Francona, the manager of the Reds, after the game, talking about that error with two outs in the top of the ninth that opened the door for the Cardinals' comeback.
4: Toughest ways to lose a game that you've experienced?
5: TJ looked like he was fighting the sun, and I was kind of glad that Myers called him off. He just didn't look it into his glove, and it just glanced off.
4: From your vantage point, is that a center fielder's ball most of the time there?
5: Well, because TJ's fighting the sun, I was glad he called him off. Yeah. TJ, the real estate was there. He just thought, you could tell he was fighting it a little bit.
4: It really turned out, I mean, that's amongst the craziest ninth innings I've ever seen.
5: Yeah, because I thought McClain's ball, I mean, they played very deep as an outfield to begin with, and then no doubles, but I thought it had enough.
1: But it didn't. Obviously. But it did not. So there you go. There's Terry Francona after the game. Well, probably one of the wildest games of the year for the Reds. They lose it 10-9 to St. Louis. All right, question of the day. Breakfast cereal continues to be on the decline. In America, only 12%, virtually 1 in 10 households have any boxes of cereal in the kitchen at all. The question, and it was sponsored by Solango Law, what cereals are in your house right now? What were your favorite cereals as a kid? We got a ton of response to this. 304-421. Good afternoon, Dave and Coop. Well, good afternoon yourself. I'm a fan of Life cereal, but I rarely buy it. My husband is a regular user of Raisin Bran with crunchy chunks, and I buy the Kroger brand instead of the brand name because it's less than half the price. It's every bit as good as the name brand. We had not consumed milk in our house for a long time until it was declared that whole milk was actually better for you than skim milk. I buy 7 Sundays online, which is a very nutritious granola cereal, but I buy it to put on yogurt and fruit. Oh, what a really nice detailed message. I appreciate that. 304-546. Dave, we buy Frosted Flakes and grape nuts. You sprinkle the grape nuts in so that you actually still have a crunch. Love it. That's from Kathy. How you doing, Kathy? Thanks for sending that in. Let's see. 304-471. Dave, I don't have any cereal now, but my favorites growing up were in the 1980s. I loved Captain Crunch and Apple Jacks, and Coop, this person sent me photos. You know, it's so funny. I was reading that 90% of the advertising that the big brands like Post and Kellogg's did back in the heyday, the late 80s and the early 90s, went for Saturday morning cartoons.
6: Oh, for sure. And that reminds me, this is the one thing I wanted to mention. You can send texts in on this, and I'll read them later. Because I'm really interested if there was anybody else out there around my age, I'm in my early 50s, that was obsessed with Smurfberry Crunch, because that cereal would tear your mouth to pieces. The little berries in it, I loved it so much. But man, if you didn't let it set for about 4.5 hours in some milk, it was like eating gravel. But oh my goodness, it was such a good hurt because I loved those things. I wonder if anybody else remembers those.
1: So people of a certain age, when you say Count Chocula,
6: Oh, yeah.
1: Right?
6: Yeah.
1: Or you say Captain
6: Crunch.
1: Isn't
6: it still around? Isn't

0: Oculus?
1: I don't know.
0: I think it is.
1: Now, I can ask Ryan when he's here tomorrow. I'm going to guess that I'll get a blank stare if I say Count Chocula. He probably wouldn't.
0: I think it's still around.
1: You think it's still around?
0: Sure. I know Captain Crunch is. We bought that recently. In fact, Peanut Butter Captain Crunch is one of my faves.
1: We got so many responses to this. A lot of this stuff's going in the follow-up file tomorrow at around 3:50-ish. Here's another response, 304-444. Dave, in my house today, I've got Crispix and Honey Bunches of Oats. My favorite cereal as a kid was Cocoa Pebbles and Count Chocula. We just mentioned it. We are still a big cereal family. Growing up, the only way you could get my parents to buy my favorite cereals was the double coupon week at Kroger. Well, you know we had to get a Kroger mention in there. We have a lot of response to this. We'll do more of this tomorrow. Let's take a quick break, and we're wrapping it up for the day in a moment.
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10: After his first season in Cincinnati in 2000, Ken Griffey Jr. hoped to get off to a fast start in 2001, but he suffered a hamstring injury in spring training and didn't get his first hit until June 15th. But by August, he seemed fully healed. And on this date, August 20th, in a Monday night game at Synergy Field against the Cardinals, Jr. proved it with a game-winning walk-off hit. And it was an inside-the-park home run. The ball hit high off the center field fence and bounced away from the outfielders. On his mended hamstring, Jr. kicked it into high gear and raced around the bases to the roar of the crowd, beating the throw home. A game winner for Ken Griffey Jr. this August 20th, 2001. This date in Reds baseball.
9: This date in Reds baseball is brought to you by the Cincinnati Reds Hall of Fame and Museum, presented by Dinsmore. 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
1: 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My name's Dave Weekly. 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
2: From ABC News, I'm Wayne Cabot. Today's stock tumble and oil price surge, just the latest troubling news about the economy as America's global debt hits $40 trillion with no appetite among politicians to pay it off. But it can be done. Bobby Kogan of American Progress, a policy institute, telling ABC News.
3: And just to put in perspective, the structural deficits in the Reagan era were the largest that we'd ever seen in history. But it took 15 years, to undo it, but they did it. Reagan increased taxes and cut spending in his second term. HW increased taxes and cut spending. And Bill Clinton increased taxes and cut spending. So you can do it.
2: But it's not being done. At the close today, the Dow down more than 700. Oil prices moving higher as President Trump vows economic D-Day against Iran. The Trump administration now is saying it will end the summer blend gasoline requirement 2 weeks early, trying to ease the pain at the pump. Law enforcement officials say a 35-year-old New York woman swore allegiance to ISIS, plotting an attack at the state capitol. ABC's Pierre Thomas says her extensive social media presence tipped off agents.
4: This is a classic sting investigation in which Jessica Bowie allegedly becomes known to the FBI because she was apparently a frequent user of social media using various aliases, according to the FBI complaint. And they claim that over the course of reviewing of some of her filings and then making contact with her using confidential informants, she began to espouse very radical views, swearing allegiance to ISIS, joining the terror organization allegedly.
2: The best buy dates for recalled lettuce from Taylor Farms have passed now, but the illnesses have not. 1,500 new cases in the past week. It can take a while for the body to react, but when it does, it does. The Dallas Cowboys and New Orleans Saints are being fined by the NFL for a big brawl, $500,000 apiece. 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
2: The jury in the Lindsey Clancy trial in Massachusetts is likely to begin deliberating next week. The defense will rest their case tomorrow, they plan, after one more witness, forensic psychiatrist Philip Resnick, a professor who has researched postpartum psychosis, which the defense says Lindsey Clancy had when she killed her 3 children. Medical experts are talking about the potential breakthrough in cancer treatment, a personalized cancer vaccine showing promise. It's built from a patient's own cancerous tumor.
6: This is kind of a novel idea of using this sort of injection or to generate an immune response, but instead of to an infection, you're generating it to tumor cells.
2: ABC News chief medical correspondent Dr. Tara Narula reports the treatment delayed the recurrence of the most serious form of skin cancer. It blocked the spread of melanoma, not just the recurrence, but the spread in high-risk patients. Mark your calendar and hope for clear skies. A week from today, next Thursday, partial lunar eclipse. Late August 27th into the next day, not a total lunar eclipse, but a significant portion of the moon will be covered. Best views will be in the eastern U.S. and Canada and all of Central and South America. If you're in the West, you'll still be able to see some of the eclipse, just not as much. The Democratic National Committee has narrowed down its list of potential 2028 convention host cities: Boston, Philadelphia, or Denver, leaving out Chicago and Atlanta. I'm Wayne Cabot, ABC News.
7: Hey, John, why so glum?
8: I just got let go. The company's downsizing. This is the third time in the last 2 years.

0: lost her home confinement on a previous conviction. Leah Bishop was in court today for arraignment after being indicted on the DUI case from a wreck earlier this year that injured a man. But because she was driving, she lost her home confinement and was ordered 2 to 10 years in jail on that previous conviction. Her new charges have her face a September trial date in that case. A Florida man will appear before a Kanawha County Circuit Judge in the coming days for an extradition hearing. Florida authorities want 33-year-old Matthew Weigel in connection with a woman's shooting death last weekend near Vero Beach, Florida. U.S. Marshals arrested Weigel last night at the Super 8 Motel in Dunbar. Governor Patrick Morrisey continuing his water system announcements. He made a few announcements regarding Wayne County earlier today at the Capitol. Metro News Acura with a forecast. Sun and clouds this evening. A sticky overnight, low 67. 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
4: Bill McKenzie kicks a 38-yard field goal on the final play of the football game.
5: 5 seconds left in the game. Do you believe in miracles? Yes!
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8: It is the CityNet Statewide Sportsline for this Thursday evening. We're inside the Health Plan Studios once again. Good evening. Kyle Wiggs, Greg Hunter, and Brad Howe all together tonight. Good evening, guys.
9: Good evening,
10: good
9: everyone.
10: Good evening, boys.
8: We've got some football talk, of course. The text line is open, 304-TALK-304. We'll hear from a couple of players, including Bubba Grayson.
11: He was great.
8: Yeah, he was.
10: More Bubba. We need more Bubba.
8: We've got Bubba.
10: Good.
8: We'll get Bubba tonight. But it's a big soccer night. So that's where we're going to start. We had Coach Dan Stratford on earlier in the week. The Mountaineer men opening their season. They are ranked, and they are the preseason pick to win the Sun Belt. So they're on the road at Charlotte tonight for a 7 o'clock kickoff. The Mountaineer men at Charlotte across town. The WVU women with a huge early season contest. Both teams ranked. The Mountaineers against Penn State. A battle of ranked teams at Dick Dolesky Soccer Stadium. And Greg Carey of WVMetroNews.com is with us for a preview of that one. And Greg, good evening to you.
12: Good evening. How you guys doing?
8: We're doing well. Set this up. First of all, the weather, it rained all day pretty much in Morgantown, but the last hour or so it seems to have cleared up. So what are the field conditions? What are the weather conditions?
12: Yeah, there is pretty ideal for now. It doesn't look like it's going to rain during the match. I'm a little hesitant to say that with the summer of weather that we've had, obviously in really across West Virginia and specifically in North Central. But the further north I got about an hour and 15 minutes ago, the less it was raining, and it is entirely dry as of this point. There are 55 minutes, give or take, until kickoff. But as you mentioned, it's an important early season match for both teams, a top 25 showdown, and this is a Penn State program that has had West Virginia's number for the better part of the last 6 or 7 years. So I would have to reason to believe that, you know, the Mountaineers are itching to not only make a statement, but, you know, for some of the players that have been around this program for 3 and 4 years, they would like to exact a little bit of revenge against the Penn State team that has had their number of late.
11: So, Greg, this is only match 2 of the regular season, but for Nicky Izzo Brown's team this year, how important is this one ultimately?
12: Yeah, I think it's, you know, one of, if not their most important non-conference game this season. And you know, that the reason being, not only is it home, but, you know, this is a game that you're going to be able to stamp on your postseason resume if you're able to you know, prevail with a victory, because you expect Penn State and to be an NCAA tournament team. West Virginia obviously has a similar expectation, and doesn't mean that the other ones aren't important as well. You know, if you were to win tonight and then kind of stub your toe Sunday against Duquesne, obviously it would cancel a lot of this out. But I do think that this is not only a good measuring stick early in the season, but for both sides, this is a game where you'll look back at it in about 6 to 10 weeks and think, well, if we had done a little more and had this one, our postseason resume would be greatly enhanced. Or for the winning side, if there is one, you're going to be able to say that's one of the better

0: victories and something that, you know, should aid in your NCAA tournament seeding when the time comes for that.
1: You know, guys, this is a pretty interesting matchup. This is a real outlier in college sports, okay? Here's why. The two head coaches have combined for over 50 years at the schools. Nicky Izzo-Brown, 30-plus, and Penn State's coach, 20-plus. So you don't get that very often. Greg, you mentioned how these teams have played so frequently over time for a non-conference. It makes a lot of sense. You're playing a regional rival going back almost two decades. Also, to Greg's point, 11 of the last 15 meetings, both of these teams have been ranked. So, Greg, you're right. This is a massive game here. Is it too much to say it's a barometer game for this West Virginia team? I know Penn State, as you mentioned, has had their way in this series. Is that going a bit too far to say it's a barometer game?
0: No, I don't think at all. I mean, I you know, like we said, a lot's going to change throughout the season, whether it be injuries and, you know, differences in lineups here and there. But I think for both sides, you know, even if you look at the rankings, they're very similar with one West Virginia at 22 and Penn State hovering at 23, I believe. So, you know, you have two programs that expect to be in the NCAA tournament. That's become not only the expectation, but it's become basically the norm for them. And they've even met several times in the last decade on that stage. So I think, you know, while Dayton was a very quality first opponent, the reigning Atlantic 10 champion and an NCAA tournament team in its own right last season, I think it goes without saying that this is a game that, you know, West Virginia's kind of circles when the schedule comes out. You mentioned the regional rivalry aspect, but just the fact that you know what you're getting in this Penn State program. Like you mentioned, the coaching, you know, has been a holdover now for multiple decades, just like West Virginia's has, and they've put out a lot of professional players. They've got a lot of all Big Ten quality players, and that's the case again this season. It's a team in Penn State that's only played one match, but they went to Notre Dame, who was number two in the country at that time, and they got a 2-2 tie, and it was a game that they probably felt not very good about just because they led 2-0, and they led 2-1 in the final few minutes of that game before the Fighting Irish got the equalizer.
2: Greg, as you mentioned, Penn State with that 2-2 draw with number two Notre Dame, West Virginia's 1-0. They beat Dayton. That was a scoreless first half. I know you were there, and there was kind of a fire lit coming out in the second half, and West Virginia scored a goal less than a minute into the second half and then later got a second goal off a corner kick. They beat Dayton 2-0. What style do you anticipate this team playing this year? They've always been very good defensively. They've got a good goalkeeper in Bailey Herforth. So what type of style do you expect this Mountaineer team to kind of base its season upon?
0: Yeah, I think the defensive-minded, you know, style is kind of a preference because they know that they can fall back on that. You know, West Virginia only allowed 18 goals all of last season, so, you know, you're talking about less than one per match. So it's a team that's always going to feel like if they can defend, they're going to have an opportunity to be right in any match, regardless of the opponent. But I do think that Nicky Izzo-Brown, from talking to her after that Dayton game, and again this week leading up to this one, she wants the team to be a little bit more aggressive. They didn't do a very good job in the first half against Dayton of possessing the ball. They were a little sloppy with it. And frankly, I don't think it's a stretch to say that they got outplayed in that first half. Fortunately, you could tell in the second half over those first 5 or 10 minutes that West Virginia had an entirely different feel to it. It came out more aggressive. It pushed the pace a little bit more. And I thought had a little bit more of an attacking mindset. Then when it went up 2-0, about 20 minutes or so into the second half, they were kind of able to fall back into more of that defensive style where they could keep a little bit more gear, you know, the focus geared toward making sure that their formation stayed correct and that Dayton didn't have any easy opportunities itself. That ultimately leads to a clean sheet. And as we know, that's something that Bailey Herforth has kind of become accustomed to over her one-plus season here. And it's something that, you know, if West Virginia is able to get multiple goals, I sorted through this a little bit last week before the game, 330 victories, 12 losses, and 5 ties in the history of their program when they score more than once.
1: Say that again. That's a massive number. Do that again, Greg.
0: That's 330 wins, including the Dayton game, 12 losses, and 5 ties. So
1: you
0: like your odds if I say you score twice, you're going to win 95 or 96% of your matches, and you're not losing 98% of them.
1: Greg Carey with the stat of the month right there. That's a good
3: one. His elementary school teachers would be proud to know he can cipher that well.
1: Well done.
2: On that note, let's end it there. Greg, we appreciate your time. No way to top that one. Hopefully it'll be 331, 12-5 after this one tonight, West Virginia home to Penn State. Again, thanks, Greg, and we'll look for your work a little bit later tonight at the website.
0: Anytime, guys. You guys have a good one.
2: Greg Carey there, WVMetroNews.com, covering West Virginia and Penn State. And then right after that, after the Penn State game tonight, Mountaineers turn around and play again at home on Sunday in women's soccer against Duquesne. And again, the Mountaineer men on the road, and they've got a long stretch of home games coming up in the non-conference portion of the schedule. If we get to it, Greg referenced Nikki Izzo-Brown meeting the media earlier this week. We've got some comments from her, and perhaps towards the end of the show, we'll revisit that, get the coach's thoughts on this very big game against Penn State tonight.
1: This would be a great one to get, wouldn't it, for her? As they mentioned, they got the Dayton win, but if you can turn around and get this one from the Nittany Lions, that'd be a great start for Nikki Izzo-Brown and company.
2: Text line open, 304-TALK-304. We're going to go through some comments from WVU players, including Bubba Grayson. You want some Bubba? We've got Bubba for you coming up. And this is the CityNet statewide sports line. We are brought to you by the Health Plan as well. We're inside the Health Plan studios, and the Health Plan studios, they'll be with us for at least one more year, and we certainly appreciate that sponsorship from the Health Plan in the fourth year now, sponsoring programming, including the sports line, and also additional programming on the Metro News Radio Network. 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
11: This is a Bloomberg Money Minute. Abbott Labs has agreed to pay $670 million to settle lawsuits involving about 2,000 babies, alleging the company hid the risk that its infant formula for premature babies can cause a deadly bowel disease. It is not admitting any liability and still faces about 1,700 similar lawsuits. Wall Street took a beating today after yesterday's rally in government bonds fizzled out. And after President Trump issued new threats to Iran's economy, that sent oil to $88 a barrel, renewing worries about inflation moving higher. Add in shares of Walmart tumbling 9% after sales growth slowed, and the Dow today down 704 points, 1.3% lower. The Nasdaq down 264, a 1% drop. The S&P lost 67. Average long-term mortgage rates edging a fraction lower for a second week straight, according to Freddie Mac, from 6.67% to 6.65%. They are still higher than they were a year ago. Tom Busby, Bloomberg.
12: According to Feeding America, over 7 million seniors nationwide were food insecure in 2022. West Virginia is no different. 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
4: Dave, thanks for joining us. We're back in the Health Plan Studios. We're going to get to Bubba Grayson here in a moment, but a couple of other items here. First of all, the news broke yesterday, but I knew about it, just didn't mention it. Of course, you guys were both out. We had the Willie Akers story last night, and then Rich, but Evans Barning Jr. leaving the Mountaineer basketball program and taking a step down to the JUCO level, going somewhere where he can play.
5: Yeah, really nice kid. I liked Evans a lot and has some athleticism, guys. It was just a matter of last year just coming in as a true freshman, couldn't break through the lineup. This year, obviously, with the talent that's stacked on that roster, it was going to be another season of not getting many minutes. So as we talk so often, what's the best thing for Evans Barning? Go play and get some reps. That's a dude that's 6'7" and has that athleticism and has a chance to be able to pop back up somewhere and play. So it's an opportunity for him to go get some minutes.
6: Yeah, Navarro, which is a good program, and he'll go down there. And again, in today's world of no red shirts, you know, doesn't matter if he's at a JUCO level and getting a lot of minutes or sitting on a bench somewhere. This is an opportunity to go play, and the impact on his eligibility is the same.
4: Mm-hmm. Also, a quick text question.
5: A little tie in there. Johnny Estelle, of course, is in the Hall of Fame at Navarro College, former Navarro head coach.
4: Text question, playing off one of the three guys over-under games that you played recently. The carries for Cam Cook. So what was the over-under set at?
5: Yeah, so this was it. We'll just do it real quick here. You can go back and listen to the latest three guys if you want some more information. But we've talked so much, Greg, about Cam Cook last year with the 295 carries, nearly 300 carries on the season. Would have been second all-time if that had been a West Virginia player that had done that. You go back and you start to dive into the numbers, and it's really interesting how often Rich's running backs or a quarterback, but his ball carriers, his leading rusher, in the first 2 years he's at a program, that's generally where these big rushing seasons come from a player. What year is Rich going into? Version two.
6: Mm-hmm. Yeah.
5: Second year, version two. You've got a running back that's durable, that's done it. You've got Rich in a system that likes to use a player when it's working, we know. And so we set the number. The number was really high. I'll give you one other number here. The average number of carries for the leading rusher on a Rich Rodriguez team, and I didn't use Glenville, Coach Hunter, but I did do West Virginia.
6: Jed Drinning wasn't part of this.
5: I did not do that. Okay. Did West Virginia round one, then Michigan, then Arizona, then Jack State, and then last year. Okay, so 20 seasons as a head coach. The average for the leading rusher is 207 carries.
6: Wow.
5: Which is pretty big number.
6: That is a very big
5: number. Only once in those 20 seasons, I'm giving you more than I said I would, Cal, sorry.
4: That's all right.
5: The one time in the 20 seasons has the leading ball carrier not got to 100 carries last season. We knew that watching it last year, but we knew what an outlier season it was. That really backs that up. So 207 is the average over his time. He's had three seasons where a ball carrier has gone over 300 carries. So we set the number at 262.5, a massive number.
4: That's a big number.
5: That's a big number. Last night at our event, we revised the number and put it at 242.5 just to see if we'd get some different answers. So that's what we talked about in the latest three guys.
4: So I assume you took the over?
5: Did not.
4: You didn't. Okay. Well, let me get to the text question.
5: Yeah, I'm sorry. I thought that was the text question.
4: Well, the texter says, I was wondering if you have questions with the passing game this year, because I agree, if Cam has over 20 carries per game, we've got issues. And that's part one. The second part was which quarterback has the strongest arm.
5: Yeah, so I took the under, and it was not a reflection on Cam Cook. It was actually a reflection on, I think there's more options than just Cam Cook. So 262 is a giant number, I realize. I think Hawkins is going to be able to get a bunch of carries and run it. We've talked about Latimer so much, and I do think they're going to be able to throw the ball successfully, even though we know he's going to run it more than throw it. But I thought there were enough other options that you wouldn't see an early Rich Avon Coburn type of couple of seasons when you had to rack up nearly 300 carries.
4: Okay,
5: that was my justification.
4: So you took the under, and this texter was hoping whoever took the over didn't think it was because the passing game was going to struggle.
5: Yeah, I actually think all three of us took the under on that. Okay. Yeah.
6: So,
5: which that's why I revised the number, Coach Hunter. The book had to move the number there because everybody was on one side of it.
6: So give me just the overall view of which quarterback, and you can actually go beyond the first two, but who has the strongest arm? Just strongest, not necessarily best passer.
5: I mean, Hawkins can throw it downfield, but I mean, Scotty, the ball comes out of Scotty Fox's hand tremendously well. I remember, guys, we talked about that last year. I thought that very first day of practice last year when all of those quarterbacks were lined up, like you looked at Fox and went, that dude throws it different.
6: Yeah.
5: You know who has a cannon, though? Max Brown can wing it as well. But I would give me Fox.
4: Okay. All right. Bubba Grayson. We talk about Cam Cook. Bubba Grayson out front blocking, which is a good thing. We saw that last year at Jacksonville State. So what did Bubba have to say? First of all, he talked about coming from the South, getting used to being at West Virginia in West Virginia.
7: The biggest thing that I've had to adapt to is probably the weather. From the South, so like, you know, it don't get cold down there. And the first week I was here, it was a snowstorm, so I kind of had to get used to it. But overall, the people, I love the people. Everybody's nice and welcoming. And the coaches, it just felt like family because they were at Jack State with me my freshman year.
8: Is there a good story to the Bubba nickname? You got a backstory to it?
7: Yes. So actually, my little sister gave me that name. We're 11 months apart. So she couldn't say brother. So she'll call me Bubba. And then my parents were just like, yeah, your nickname's Bubba. And I was like, all right, cool. So
8: when you were little,
7: yes.
8: You've been Bubba your whole life, pretty
7: yes,
8: much.
7: Yes, sir. I didn't like it at first. Like elementary, I was like, no, don't call me that. And then like it just grew on me over time.
4: Well, he's grown into it. Yeah.
6: You can't be a little guy and be a Bubba, right? You can't be 165. There's no way.
4: At 300 plus, he's grown into it.
5: He's fun.
4: So it works, right? It works perfectly for Bubba Grayson. Coach Rick Trickett, how about what he does, his scheme and learning it last year, bringing it with him from Jacksonville State to West Virginia?
7: No, it's pretty much the same thing. Coach Trickett does a great job keeping us like doing the same stuff over and over again. You know, consistency wins a lot of things, and like I've came in and adapted great to this game, taking it, I was in it my freshman year, so it's not really much a big change.
9: He's demanding, let's put it that way, with Coach Trickett. So you followed him, though, so you must not mind it. What's that like playing for him?
7: Honestly, playing for Trickett has been probably my best decision. He's a leader of men besides being a coach, and that's what I love about him. He really cares about you as a player, and he tries to put you through hard things. So when you get out in the real world, you can go out and just be yourself. And you won't go through anything harder, I swear.
4: So testing the metal, that's all part of the process.
5: Eyes wide open. And Greg, we've talked about him before. I think that's the best sign if you want to know how good Bubba Grayson can be is the fact that Trickett wanted him here and knows what he can do. And he's the guy out of practice, guys. He's the one that Rick Trickett is saying to the other linemen, watch Bubba Grayson. Like when he fires off, Greg, there's not a, here's how I want you to do it. Here's how you have to. Like he just says, watch Bubba Grayson. Bubba fires off and hits you right square in the mouth. Like he'll hit you.
4: More with Bubba on Coach Trickett. What are they, Coach OT? That's what they call him.
5: Coach OT.
6: Old Trick.
4: Yeah, Coach OT. What is the best advice he's received from Coach OT?
7: Basically being consistent. Knowing that, hey, if I take my first step in hat placement, I'm going to get to where I need to be every time. And that has really helped me as an offensive lineman. Because in high school, that was my biggest thing. I couldn't stay, like, consistent with one thing. It was, like, something different every time. So he really harped on that. And then, you know, when you don't get it correct, you know, we got guys that will go and work on it. So that's the biggest thing that I love about how he coaches.
4: So, advice on and off the field. Consistency is a big one. Well, and everything in life.
5: Right. Well, weren't we just going to say that? Everything in life, but certainly sports and

0: Greg, you can speak to this better. Really on the offensive line.
1: Yeah.
0: Right? That's kind of the magic, right? Everybody wants to know what the magic is. That's the magic. Getting those guys to do the same thing time after time after time.
1: And, I mean, it seems so over the top, but, I mean, you're talking about millimeters and inches in terms of your first step and exactly where it has to go, your hand placement, everything like that. But when you're consistent with it, you have a chance. If you're off by an inch on that first step, it just throws everything off, timing everywhere. So that's where that consistency aspect comes. It's not just effort. They're going to give effort, but it's doing the exact same thing, and it's so easy just to falter a bit.
2: Fundamentals and consistency. Mm-hmm. Blocking for Cam Cook. What a pleasure that was last year for Bubba Grayson, and he'll have the pleasure of doing it again this year, both wearing the flying WV.
3: Cook is great. Like, when I make my mistake, he'll make me right. So that's what I love about him. And then, like, I know when I'm pass protecting, if he's in the backfield, he's going to make the block. Like, no doubt about it. He's an overall team player, and that's what I love about him.
2: So thoughts on Cam Cook there, back together again, this time for West Virginia.
0: As we said, that was a successful group, right? Mm-hmm. Adding Cam Griffin in there with Bubba Grayson and Cam Cook and Rick Trickett. If you can reprise some of that. Greg, this is, I realize the level's different and the quality of defenses and talent you're going against is a different deal. But if you just took PFF's grade for Bubba Grayson last year, would have been the best run grade for West Virginia last season. So you've got a productive dude. Size-wise, though, it's a little bit different. He's not as tall as the normal lineman you see in this league. Now, again, he'll hit you right in the face. Any concerns there about height?
1: No, especially where he's playing inside. Yeah. I mean, if he were a tackle, maybe a little bit at this level, but inside, no. But I'm certain that's why in the recruiting annals, he was a group of five recruit rather than a power five recruit, because he is, 6'2" type guy.
0: Yeah.
1: Very thick, very strong, very explosive, but isn't certainly a classic height guy for an edge guy, but he's where he is, he's fine.
0: Well, at this level. It's just interesting. Your other side is 6'6" Nick Craig. Yeah. So you do have size inside on the other side.
2: But your tackles are massive.
1: Yeah. Your tackles are 6'5", 6'6", between Carson and Kevin Brown. Mm-hmm. So you've got that length that you want. In most places you do, but your center in West King isn't necessarily long either. But again, inside guys you can get away with. And it's not necessarily height, it's arm length that'll get you at those in the offensive line positions. But again, interior linemen you can get away with.
2: What about the thoughts of Bubba Grayson on freshman Kevin Brown?
3: Kevin Brown is definitely a team player, and he's hard-nosed. That's what I love about him. And he brings that energy. I'm not going to lie. Like, I love him to death. That's my guy right there.
4: Started many games your true freshman year, right? But not the very beginning, correct?
3: No.
4: Okay. Would you have been able to start in the first couple of weeks, or did you need a few games to get your feet wet and be more comfortable, more confident?
3: Honestly, I just needed more time. I was a freshman, so in the first couple of games that we had, they were big opponents. So Trickett has his thing where it's like, hey, like, I'm gonna test the waters out with you, and then after that, like, I'm gonna let you loose. And my first start, I mean, I was a little. My eyes got big when I came to the sideline, but I adjusted to it for the rest of the season.
2: So 8 starts as a freshman for Bubba Grayson, of course, started every game last year, Jacksonville.
0: He's a man, and then once he got that starting job, he was off and going right there. First of all, great smile. I would love it when guys come to the podium and they're smiling and have fun. He sounds like a future coach, doesn't he? Like, if you said, Greg, defensive line coach Bubba Grayson takes the podium now, that would make some sense. Or offensive line coach, excuse me.
1: Classic offensive lineman in terms of how often we say the smartest guys in the room. Bubba Grayson fits that mold exactly. And, again, experienced, smart, physically imposing in terms of his girth. I mean, he's a nice package. And, again, I hate to talk about eligibility, but he's only played 2 years of college football to this point, so he's got 3 years left. You love to see those at West Virginia, because he's going to be a significant factor this year and hopefully for a couple years beyond.
2: One more with Bubba Grayson, and part of the plan, Rick Trickett moving guys around and during practice. And Bubba Grayson talked about the thought process behind that.
3: Me as a guard, sometimes you can do things that can hang out your tackle to dry. So you know, one practice he put me at tackle and he put my tackle at guard. And it was just doing your checks and balances. Hey, how can I help this guy when I get back at tackle? So that's the biggest thing with that. It's really not.
5: Did it click right away? You said, oh, I see that. I see why he's doing that.
3: Oh, yes, for
5: makes
3: sure.
5: Makes sense, yeah.
3: Yeah, and then I've been with him for a while, so it's like the same stuff I've been hearing over and over again.
2: You've been with him for a while.
0: So basically, Greg, what he's saying there, don't look for him to play tackle.
1: Yeah.
0: He was doing it to prove a point and show it, but it's not like Bubba's going to move out and play tackle.
1: No, not at this level, though it is interesting. He played all offensive line positions at Jack State, even at 6'1", 6'2". They'd move him to tackle on occasion. It tells you how versatile he is. Mm-hmm. But I think at this level, and with the size that West Virginia already has out there, his perfect spot is guard.
2: Bubba Grayson, welcome to West Virginia. Yep. Anxious to see him and the rest of the Mountaineers.
0: The only negative on him, can I give you a negative for Bubba?
1: I want to hear this because I haven't found one yet.
0: So we had him out at one of our events this fall at BW3, a three guys event. And first of all, awesome, right? Give him the mic. It was tremendous. So great to have him. He entered the wing eating contest. Now, he talked a little bit beforehand, but it's a big offensive lineman, sure. Right? He can put away some wings.
1: You would think.
0: Anna Barr from volleyball lined up, told him that she was going to beat him, and then out-ate him with the wings.
2: Wow.
0: So Bubba's got to step up his game. I think that's more
1: that is disappointment.
0: Not a reflection on Bubba as much as it was Anna Barr's got a little bit of stuff to her. She got after it. Talked her game, then lined up and beat him. Pretty impressive.
2: That is impressive.
0: So that's the only negative I got on Bubba Grayson.
2: All right, well, we'll let that one slide. I think we can look past that one. 304-TALK, 304, we'll check the text line. We've got some thoughts from WVU defensive back Nick Taylor when we return. We're inside the Health Plan Studios. This is the CityNet statewide sports line for this Thursday.
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2: CityNet Statewide Sports Line Thursday night. Thanks for joining us, Kyle, Greg, and Brad. 304 Talk 304. We will get to the text here in a moment. We heard from a projected starter on the offensive side, Bubba Grayson. How about cornerback Nick Taylor on the defensive side? And he's a guy who's moved around a bit, started at corner, went to safety. Now he's moved back to corner and has moved up the depth chart. And he was asked about that.
16: It's been good. You know, when I came in here, I was a corner, so it was an easy movement. And coming from safety last year, it's a good adjustment because I know everything. And it was just they felt like I was better at corner this year.
17: Are there some things that you figured out when you were at safety that now you can use at corner that benefit you?
16: Oh, yes, sir. Yes, sir. I know where the safety is at all the time. And, yeah, it's just once you know everybody's job, it's much easier.
2: So, cornerback size there, right? About 6'1", 6'2", and close to 200 pounds?
1: Yeah. I mean, he's got really good size for a corner, or a typical corner, and was a nice corner at Appalachia State a couple years ago. Played and started a bunch of games as a true freshman for that version of the Mountaineers, and then came here. And because of need, they moved him over and played him at safety a good bit. And more as the season went, but now they're moving him back to corner. Obviously, he's very much in the mix. I still haven't figured out what that rotation is going to be like at cornerback, to be honest, but Nick Taylor is very much in that mix.
0: Oh, he's right there. Yeah, Chams Jines, another one that's right in there, but Jason Chambers coming back in, we'll be interested to see what they mix in, but I think that's the first three names you're watching there at the cornerback position.
2: Nick Taylor, best game last year, certainly the Utah game, 8 tackles, which led West Virginia in that contest and also had his first interception. What was that like?
16: It was amazing. One of my childhood dreams, be on a big stage and get a pick. You know, hopefully I get some more this year.
18: What have you thought of Chams so far?
16: Chams, that's my dog. We known each other for a long time. Very big corner, very physical corner. Yeah, he's going to be good this year.
2: So perhaps Taylor and Jine there, certainly two guys that are in the mix.
0: Yeah, I do. I think it's those top three there. And Chambers' question is just going to be how quickly he can get back up to football speed and get ready to go. But I think, Greg, you start there with those three guys and then start working in based on their performance here early.
1: Yeah, and Jines and Taylor both from the same part of Atlanta, so they've known each other since their high school days.
0: Yeah, was that an old-school Atlanta Hawks tattoo on his arm? I kept looking at that.
1: Notice. Like,
0: was that a Pac-Man logo or the Atlanta Hawks? I think it was the Atlanta Hawks logo on there.
1: Pay more attention. I don't notice tats.
0: Well, you don't see that very often, no. The Atlanta Hawks, the Pac-Man-looking logo on there, the old-school one, so I think that's what it was.
2: What about moving up levels from Appalachian State, again, Nick Taylor.
16: I think the just people being bigger, you know, the size difference, and yeah. So,
18: what does this defense do well right now, in your opinion?
16: We cover really good. We stop the run really good. We got good leaders. You know, there's a leader in every position group almost. You know what I'm saying? So, it's not hard to just gel when everybody's on the same page.
2: Yeah, so the summertime preseason camp, that's the time for the leaders to emerge.
1: Absolutely. And certainly, you know, on this defense, you have so few returnees. You need those guys that are back to be leaders. And he's one of those. He's not an incredibly vocal guy, but as you can tell, smart kid, and certainly at a position where there's so few. I mean, there are two defensive backs, not just corners, but defensive backs who are on played in the game last year. So he's got to be one.
2: And one more from Nick Taylor. Obviously, the priorities for the coaching staff to rebuild this cornerback position, strength, better size, better reach, getting to 50-50 balls better, and Nick Taylor addressed that.
16: From last year to this year, just really technique, you know, guarding faster guys. You know, I'm kind of a big guy, 6'1", 190, but just really technique. And yes, sir.
19: Getting your hands in the frame of, think about this in terms of basketball guards that are good defensively.

0: and get their hands in where people are dribbling and holding. Is that part of the important thing for you, getting your hands in their catch radius?
1: It definitely is, you know. Just being a longer guy, that's mainly what you want to do. You got those advantages over a shorter guy, being able to hit balls that they can't hit or pick off balls that they couldn't get. You know, yes, sir.
2: Nick Taylor there in the mix at the cornerback position on the West Virginia defense.
3: We keep talking about the size of these corners, Greg. Maybe it's time to return the favor. We've seen so many times over the years when opposing defensive backs get up on West Virginia and hold you and jam you at the line and you can't get off, right, during our coverage, Kyle.
2: Yeah,
3: how many times did we reference that you just couldn't get anybody open? Maybe it's about time to flip that and West Virginia can do a little pressing and holding and grabbing right there. You still owe Oklahoma State about 19,000 holds in a game, just to name one opponent.
2: Well, they're coming to town.
3: I know. Yep.
2: So, get after it a little bit. 304 talk, 304. Another question about the quarterbacks. Texter says, I like Fox. I think his ceiling is higher. I would rather have him win the job so he'll come back next year. Well, again, I think you'll see them both play. But as you've talked many, many times, you bring a guy into the system that fits the system a little bit better.
3: Yeah, that's right. And listen, I think you are in a great situation. If injury pops up or if Hawkins struggles early, you've got a guy in Scotty Fox you know you can win with. That's why they made it a priority to bring him back this offseason. They are comfortable. They know what he can do. He has grown a lot. But I don't think it's any secret. Michael Hawkins' skill set fits what Rich wants in a quarterback.
4: Yeah, I mean, I think you're exactly right. And we'll see. You know, the interesting one, though, when you're starting to talk quarterbacks is Rich has started to sprinkle in a bit of Jahron Hughley.
3: Oh, would you stop?
4: And all of a sudden now it's like, hey, he's doing unprompted. And it's like, what's that mean? I mean, and I'm not saying he's your number two by any stretch, but is that a kid that you try to play on occasion this season? I could see that.
3: You're doing it again.
4: I am.
3: You're doing it again.
4: I don't
3: you're
4: care.
3: Like, nobody talks about the future better than football coaches specifically, yep. Right? They love to talk about those guys. You're right, Greg. They are talking about Hughley on the back end. But as you mentioned, or as Rich mentioned before, having a package of plays, yeah, they probably do, but that's got to be a unique situation. If Hawkins is rolling, Hawkins is going to go. If Scotty Fox is in and is dealing, Scotty Fox is going to go.
2: Texter says, if Cam has a ton of carries, does that mean we're gashing people? Well, yeah.
4: Probably.
2: Him and the quarterback.
3: Yeah, I do just think I think there's enough other options there that it doesn't have to be a 300-carry Cam Cook season.
4: That would be my thought, too. I mean, considering he's healthy and everything else, they can divide up those carries where they don't just have to ride him into the dirt.
3: Yeah.
2: Texter says, I'm 5'8", 170. My grandpa's called me Bubba since I was a baby. All right, point taken. Real quick, a basketball situation with Barning. With Barning going JC, will that open up a spot for Eagle staff to come back?
3: It will not, unfortunately. And I've said many times I would love to have Trey come back, but they have added another player to the roster out of the Bella Vista Prep Academy. So the roster spots are still taken. It's just a swap. Evan's on the way out, another player on the way in. And really, guys, it comes down to a couple things. Payroll number one for Trey, and then just number two, at some point you got to have a rotation here. You're not going to have 11 guys that rotate in, and West Virginia felt pretty good about its backcourt situation. It was the front court and specifically at that four where you felt like you could get some help in adding back in a Brendan Laurent.
4: I don't remember any Mountaineer team ever having more players from one program than Bella Vista Prep in this basketball team.
3: Well, it's one of the best. They won the
4: absolutely.
3: National championship, so bring them on. And possibly more to come, right? Five-star Paul Osiora there is obviously West Virginia's top of the
4: That's
3: list
4: next
3: there right
4: year.
3: Now.
4: Yep. Mm-hmm.
2: More text to come. We'll talk a little bit more about the big women's soccer game tonight as well, West Virginia against Penn State. 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
2: 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Welcome back. We're inside the Health Plan Studios. More text coming up in a bit. We talked right at the top of the show about the nationally ranked WV women's soccer team, 22nd, hosting number 23 Penn State tonight. And that match will get underway in under 10 minutes here. And we'll have coverage. We'll have post-match coverage at WVMetroNews.com. Nikki Izzo-Brown speaking to the media. Talked about this matchup. Obviously very important, but another important game coming up on Sunday. So it is Penn State tonight, Duquesne on Sunday.
13: Yeah, we're excited to be home. Penn State obviously has been a big rival for us for years. We have tons of respect for them, and obviously both of us being nationally ranked will be a huge game for us Thursday, and then to turn around and play against a tough Duquesne. It's going to be an exciting first Sunday matchup for us, but we're excited to have that Thursday-Sunday matchup with both great opponents.
2: Yeah, great opportunity to see this nationally ranked women's team early in the season. Penn State tonight, Duquesne on Sunday. As Greg Carey pointed out at the top of the show, it's been a while since West Virginia beat Penn State. 2017 was the last time the Mountaineers beat the Nittany Lions in women's soccer. What about this Penn State team specifically makes it difficult?
13: You look at year in and year out, they're recruiting. They have extremely talented players. Obviously, their coaching staff is very experienced. So I think between them being tactically sound and talented, obviously it's a very hard opponent for us, and we respect that. So I would probably say it's a combination of both of how organized and effective their staff is, but also the talent they bring in.
2: And one more. Each of these teams have played a game so far. Mountaineers beat Dayton 2-0. Two second half goals in their opener last week.

0: Penn State, a 2-2 draw with number 2 Notre Dame. So how would Coach Izzo Brown evaluate how her team played in its opener?
1: I say this to the team all the time. You have so many emotions flying, and it's just really important to watch video because sometimes it's not as bad as you thought or as good as you thought. So after that, Ryan, I would probably say first half we just weren't taking care of the ball as well and giving each other options. And I think that was some individual breakdowns. And then I know the captains, you know, spoke to this in a team meeting that they want to be able to make adjustments before halftime where the staff has to. So I think, you know, all in all, I was pleased with the way we played. I think we're always on the hunt of consistency in a 90-minute game. So going into Penn State, that's what we have to be.
0: Mountaineer women against Penn State tonight, Dick Dalesque Soccer Stadium. The baseball schedule's out, guys, for the Big 12, which leads to the question, how does the baseball schedule come out before the basketball schedules?
2: That is a good point.
3: Good point. I guess
2: I don't have a good answer, but that's a good point.
3: No, very good point. But West Virginia has found out 10 series in Big 12 play, 5 at home, 5 on the road, and gosh, it seems to start early, mid-March.
2: This is wild. A couple things jumped out to me, guys, real quick. So you get Kansas and Arizona State at home. That's good. Those are both pretty early. But how about this swing? You're home to Cincinnati April 29th through May 2nd. Then you head out to Arizona May 6th and 9th. And then you were at BYU April 22nd. Then home to Cincinnati. Then out to Arizona. That's a heck of a three-week swing right there. Now, here's the other one. You close out the Big 12 season on the road at TCU and then have to fly almost immediately to Arizona for the Big 12 tournament. So I broke this down. You ready for this? Out of the 5 regular season road trips and then the conference tournament, so 6 road trips there, you will have 2 trips to the Pacific time zone, 2 to the Central time zone, 1 to the Mountain time zone, and only 1 to the Eastern time zone. Isn't that wild? Just shows again, as we know, how spread out this conference is. And when you've added in those Western teams, so you've got an Arizona swing and a Utah swing with BYU.
0: So the conference opener is on the road at Houston, which is normal. They usually put the Mountaineers on the road for the first series, waiting for the weather to improve. At Houston first, starting March 19th, the home series, the Big 12 series opener of Kansas, March 25th. That's a Thursday, Friday, Saturday. That's Easter weekend. Then a trip to Orlando, back-to-back home series with Arizona State starting April 9th and Baylor April 16th. You mentioned the trip to BYU, West Virginia headed back out there again, home to Cincinnati, Arizona, at Arizona, Oklahoma State in Morgantown starting May 14th, and then the final series of the year at TCU. So that's your Big 12 baseball schedule.
2: Be here before we know it. Haven't even started football yet, but here we are on the baseball schedule.
0: Yeah, and again, we don't have the basketball schedule yet, but we can talk about the Big 12 baseball schedule. Let's see. 304 talk, 304. Time for text tonight. Texter says, yeah, no love for the men's soccer team. We mentioned it earlier in the program, but we had Strats on this week.
2: Yeah, when did we have him? Last night? Tuesday.
3: No.
2: Had Tuesday. Yeah.
0: Yep. Yeah, we had him talking about the season opener at Charlotte, and that's where the Mountaineer men are tonight. Texter asks, who's the new Bella Vista Mountaineer? You have a name? Can you give it?
2: Give it to you tomorrow.
0: Okay. Well, it's good tease. Come back tomorrow.
2: The music's on.
0: Yeah, the music's on. Also, Texter says, is Rich checking the NFL waiver wire for possible recruits?
2: It seems like today's everybody world. Is.
0: It's crazy. Yep.
2: A bunch of NFL guys claiming they're back in college. We'll get into that tomorrow as well, Kyle.
0: All right. Good show tonight. Thanks for listening. Thanks for watching. Thanks for your participation. Thanks to the health plan once again for being our sponsor along with CityNet. From the health plan studios, this is the CityNet statewide sports line. We're back tomorrow.
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5: From ABC News, I'm Dave Packer. Terror plot thwarted. The FBI arrests a woman, 35-year-old Jessica Bowie, who allegedly was planning to attack the New York State Capitol building in Albany. ABC News Chief Justice Correspondent Pierre Thomas.
6: The charge is providing material support to a terrorist organization, in this case, ISIS. And again, they are maintaining in this press conference that this woman had deadly intentions, according to the FBI and the Department of Justice, and that she was embarking on a plan to carry out an attack on the state capitol of New York, in which she was plotting to allegedly kill members of that state Senate.
5: A rough day on Wall Street today. Rising national debt weighed heavily on the stock market, which suffered its worst loss in 3 weeks. The Dow closing down more than 703 points. The U.S. government's debt topped $40 trillion on Wednesday, adding a full $1 trillion in just 4 months. Senior Director of Federal Budget Policy for the American Progress Institute, Bobby Kogan, says the figure is a wake-up call.
7: Either something unravels or we do something about it. And I would really prefer that we do something about it.
5: The fix, either the government spends less or increases revenue. In Massachusetts, after less than an hour of testimony, the jury in the murder trial of Lindsay Clancy was sent home early this morning. The judge telling jurors to expect a long day tomorrow when the defense could rest in the case of the trial of the mother whose attorneys claim that she killed her three children due to postpartum psychosis. ABC News legal contributor Shauna Lloyd on protests outside the courthouse in Plymouth, Massachusetts.
8: The jury is going to see and be aware. So the judge is going to try to limit that. Typically, you're going to see judges have different exits. They will allow them to exit the actual courthouse in a separate area where they're not forced to have to go through the protesters.
5: The hospital chaplain is testifying that Clancy said that she was hearing voices in her head before she killed her children. You're listening to ABC News.
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12: Yeah. You gotta work.

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1: Hello, ladies and gentlemen. This is Carl Lee with Let's Talk, and I have in the building Hollis Lewis.
2: Hello, hello.
1: And the Miss Lisa Odie.
3: You can get my name right. You pronounce my name right.
1: I've been trying to forget. Forget you is what I've been trying.
3: It's because I don't have my Packers shirt on tonight. You're upset.
1: That is the reason why I've been trying to forget you. That's okay. The problem.
3: It's
1: you
3: okay. Know. I'll wear one next week.
1: We'll take you as a Viking fan anytime. So you don't have to wait it out. Okay.
3: Oh boy.
1: So today, and I'm going to say maybe the quietest person on the show.
3: Sometimes.
2: I'm mad I was quiet because I missed last week with Dusty Baker, so I'm a little...
1: You a little mad now?
3: Yeah, but you were in Orlando.
2: Yeah, but
3: so
2: I want to talk to Dusty Baker. I missed that.
3: We'll have him back on.
2: Yeah, if you haven't listened to that show, make sure you do that.
1: Well, since you're back, we're going to...

0: hand it over to you and let you handle it.
1: All right, so we talk, y'all talk Vikings and Packers and all that stuff, but I am a Laker fan. I could say this is probably the only team that I am a true fan.

0: love Magic Johnson. He's my favorite all-time basketball player. He's the greatest basketball player, if you ask me. But, I'm a huge Magic Johnson. When he did his announcement, you know, he couldn't play anymore. Like, I cried. Like, you know, I am.
1: How old were you?
0: I was like 10, 11, maybe 12-ish, okay. Something like that.
1: Yeah.
0: I think it was like 93. It was early 90s. But I
1: did
0: was
1: you hear that?
0: Yeah.
1: He's a baby.
0: Yeah, I am a huge Magic. I love Magic Johnson.
1: Awesome.
0: So what happened is that this past week, the Lakers were sold for the second time in a year. So the Lakers were originally sold from the Buss family, or at least a large percentage from the Buss family, to Mark Walter. He owns the Dodgers and a couple other teams for $10 million. Mm-hmm. Walter then turns around this week and sells the majority interest, 83% of the Lakers, to Disney CEO Bob Iger and Josh Kushner. Josh Kushner, I think, is some distant related to the Trump family, or, you know, by marriage or whatever. He sells them for $12.5 million. So that's about a 25% return in a year. So and Mark Walters, he is currently under federal investigation for tax fraud. So I think he's not only selling the Lakers, he's trying to sell the soccer team. But I think the issue with this, number one, when you have such an historic franchise like the Lakers being kind of just moved around like a used car, although we're talking significant money. So
2: right,
0: we're not
2: right.
0: talking used car right. money, right? And then just the manner in which this sale happened, right? Because, again, this was kind of quiet. Normally, if a team is up for sale, it's a kind of quote-unquote pit on the market.
2: I hadn't even heard it.
0: Exactly, right? There's maybe
1: they didn't
0: some
1: spend
0: bids.
1: A whole lot of time on it.
0: Literally.
1: ESPN,
0: so I guess the question is that does the league or should – professional franchise leagues, do they have an obligation to make sure that sales like this aren't done in this sort of manner? Or is it a situation in which, hey, man, you own a team, you kind of do what you want?
2: See, and to that point, I think ownership supersedes, not that it should, but it supersedes the own, like the I don't even know how to even describe it, but there's
1: the hierarchy.
2: Yes. Like, I don't, I think if I own it, you can't tell me what I can and can't do with it.
0: But isn't there like an integrity part within kind of the confines of like the NBA or whatever professional sports organization that they should have some sort of,
2: you could want that. But again, how are you going to convince me as an owner of a team? That you're going to, because it's not there now. Can we get there? I'm going to say possibly no, because I don't want you to be able to dictate what I'm doing with my team. Now, do I think that's right? No. But I just don't, I don't think that that's.
1: I see your point to a degree. It is your team and you should be allowed to do, you know, as you will, as far as sell or, you know, keep it or however you choose to handle things. But it's got to be a clean sale. I mean, there's so much. There's so much, like, you know, dirt around this sale, because you're thinking about this guy that Mark Walter agreed to sell to, that Josh Kushner. He's in trouble right now, right?
0: Like, all of them are in trouble. Walter's in trouble.
1: Yeah, they're all in trouble. So, you know, I think that. Well, I meant Walter. You're right. He's the one that had the business empire, right? The TWG Global, and they're under investigation.
0: Yeah, for tax fraud.
1: For tax fraud and for you know, he's trying to seek liquidation because he had all these loans that he had through insurance companies, like $16 billion worth of loans.
0: Jeez.
1: So he's trying to pay those down. So that's part of the tax fraud, I believe.
0: Okay.
1: But, you know, I don't think that you have some freedom to do what you want with your team once you buy into an NBA franchise. But it has to be legitimate and, you know, above scrutiny.
2: But shouldn't we be looking at, shouldn't we catch that on the front end?
0: I mean, maybe, but I think the other issue, as far as when we talk about the legitimacy of the sale, and it's particularly like what's going on, because you're kind of in trouble and you don't want to have any sort of, you know, stain on the league's name. If I'm the New York Knicks, if I'm the Miami Heat, if I'm Chicago Bulls, I'm like, what are you doing? Again, the Lakers are the Yankees.
2: Yes.
0: The Lakers are the Cowboys. So if you sold

0: them for 12.5, and I'm like, I mean, not to say they are, but if I'm the New York Knicks and I'm like, well, it's time for me to sell, are you going to get as much as the Lakers? Probably not.
1: No.
0: Right?
1: No.
0: If you're Miami Heat, you definitely ain't. No. If you're Chicago, if you're Milwaukee. So if I'm a other team, if I'm another team owner, again, I may sympathize with what's going on, but at the same time, I'm looking like, dang, at least put it on the market, because I'm thinking at the very least, I'm top 15 billion, maybe even up to 20 billion. It's the Lakers.
2: Yeah.
3: Yes.
2: Yeah.
3: Okay, so the issue to me that you're saying is actually the cost and the sale cost of it. There's no way you can buy a franchise team and not one of the best in NBA.
0: In sports.
3: Okay, I'll even give you that.
0: Yeah, it's in sports.
3: No way you can come out of that with that little bit of money.
0: I mean,
3: it's a lot of money.
0: It's a lot of money. But what I'm saying is, like, if you put it on the market, right, we don't know. I mean, maybe it is 12.5. Maybe that's what it is.
3: Yeah.
0: But
3: I can't imagine.
0: But I'm saying we don't know because it's not on the market.
3: Right.
0: I would agree with you that it's probably worth closer to 15 or maybe a little bit more. So if I'm another team, I'm looking at like, man, you just can't arbitrarily sell these things. And again, were there any vetting? To your point, you talk about catching it on the front end. Are we vetting the new owners? What's the process for that?
3: Right.
0: You know, are we opening ourselves up to bid? Is it a quote unquote fair process? Because the league can reject. They say, hey, you can't own a franchise. They've done that previously. They rejected owners.
2: They're not going to reject that much money, though, do you think? Even though it's crossing hands between two owners.
0: Well,
2: I mean, and who else would buy? I mean, I'm sure there would be somebody, but not for that much
0: money.
2: And
0: we're seeing Jenny Buss, her family just sold their 17.8 stake after the original sale. So they sold not only did Walter sell his shares, but the Buss family sold theirs, which is a sad thing. It was just
2: Was supposed to be like she was going to stay the Lakers governor until all this change and transition, you know, kind of happened, and now she's gone. So, you know, that's another thing. This team is probably, you know, their heads are the people on the team, the organization, the players, their heads are spinning. You're going from one owner to another, the changes, the expectations. Do you think that's why LeBron, you know, kind of thought about
0: I didn't even think about that.
3: Did he catch wind of that?
2: I just made that connection, and I'm like, you know, he went to the 76ers, and he just went up, you know, not long ago. Did he know? Did he see this coming? Did somebody, you know, tell him that this was coming down the pike? And he was like, hey, I'm out of here.
0: That's actually a great point. I didn't even think about. So that could be
3: it could easily look as though he might have known, but he may not have. But
2: right. It's a big coincidence, though.
3: Yeah,
0: that is a good point.
3: Because why would he have left?
0: Well, I think his time was up. But
3: I think that might have been the straw that broke the camel. But is any other franchise? There's not, to me, I don't think he has an opportunity to go to a franchise that is on the brink of winning a championship because they don't need him.
0: I think he is in a situation with all the pieces that they got with Philly.
2: I think he is now.
0: I really do. I mean, because they got Embiid, they got your boy, they got Jaylen Brown, they got LeBron, they got some other like young pieces there.
3: Okay, let me ask you this question.
2: But he seemed happy in LA. I mean, I think
0: his business had been right.
2: And he had his son there with him. I mean, he was kind of living a dream life. The Lakers, like you said, they're the storied team of the NBA.
0: That is a good point. Maybe
2: this,
0: he knew something.
2: Right.
0: That's a good point.
2: I mean, you know, this didn't happen. This has been in the works for a minute. For this much money and all the transactions and the paperwork that have to take place, the legal stuff. Surely somewhere along the road, he found out about it.
0: Yeah, well, maybe he just knew the guy was in trouble. Maybe he knew that.
2: That too.
0: Oh, man. I don't know.
3: Okay. Have we ever seen this happen like this before? Can anybody remember?
0: I've never seen a sale like that just happen.
2: No.
0: And again, we're not talking, and no disrespect, but we're not talking about the Brewers.
3: No.
0: You know what I'm saying?
3: No.
0: You're talking about the Lakers.
3: Yes.
0: It's in American sports, it is the Lakers, it is the Yankees, and it's the Cowboys.
3: Yeah.
0: When you
2: move. Oh, please. He had to go there.
3: That's why.

0: Mike went out.
1: I did. I think Matt Murphy was responsible. I think for that.
2: They cut my mic out. No, but those are the premier franchises. But hey, like them, love. I am no Cowboy fan. But like them, love them, or hate them. Those are the premier franchises in American sports.
0: I give you that.
2: And when you sell those franchises, you don't do so in a week. Undercover.
1: Exactly.
2: You don't do that. I don't know what's going on.
0: I was
2: going
0: to say, even
2: do you even sell those? Right. Great point, Coach.
1: I mean, even when they lose, they make money. Because of the merch sales, you know, just people buy tickets whether they're losing
0: We'll be better next year.
2: And those are franchises that have been handed down to second and third generations.
0: Yes.
1: Right.
2: You know what I'm saying? When you look at the Yankees and Steinbrenner franchise, I'm not sure if they still own them. I believe they did at least for a while. You know, the bus family.
0: But you're passing them down.
2: You're passing them down at least for one or two generations.
1: Right.
2: So it's just, it's just a little fishy.
1: A lot fishy. Yeah. I'll go even further. A lot fishy. Yeah.
0: For me, anything that has to do, I'll say, I don't know if necessarily I can put him in this, but when it's around LeBron James.
1: Oh, my God. No, he's not LeBron responsible James. For
0: no,
1: it.
0: He is
2: not. No, he is. No, coach, no, he no, gonna blame.
0: I'm not saying LeBron, that he, blame I'm
1: LeBron.
0: Not
1: gonna
2: LeBron
1: say
2: gets the blame for everything.
0: I'm just saying.
1: But this looks pretty legit that we're questioning. Is that why he jumped ship in L.A.? Now that this came out not long after he decided to go to the 76ers. I mean, I'm just
0: making
1: saying.
0: Making my point. Helping me make my point.
1: Well, I'm not saying he did it like he wanted to do it. I mean, you know, maybe he saw what was coming and he saw the writing
0: okay, so
1: on the
0: let's
1: wall
0: just be honest,
1: and he
0: though.
1: Wanted
0: he,
1: to get out of there.
0: He's the guy.
1: He didn't want to get his hands dirty.
0: Okay, you said he saw the writing on the wall.
1: Right.
0: Or did somebody write it on the wall
1: well,
0: for
1: somebody
0: him?
1: Did, but I mean, he see, read the writing, see, put it that way.
0: See, that's my place. See, and Hollis doesn't want to give me no do
1: I
0: on that.
1: I could be totally wrong.
0: You could very well be. We both could.
1: Yeah.
0: But I'm going to make the case. It's not a coincidence to me that he's trying to jump ship because he's going to know. To me, I feel like he's a player.
2: He's in the know.
0: He's in the know.
1: Yeah.
2: I mean, and again, it's legitimate because all his business is in L.A.
1: Right.
2: He does the stuff with all the things he's trying to do. He's,
1: I mean, didn't you scratch your head a little bit when
2: he
1: did
2: that? And then
1: he
2: goes to Philly. So, I'm no conspiracy theorist, but, you know, it's something that and again, you heard it here first. I don't think I've heard that anywhere else. I don't think I've heard that theory, so it's legit. But moving on to football, and we have quarterback of the Commanders, the Washington D.C. Commanders, Jaden Daniels. He sent a cease and desist order to LSU to stop using his name, image, and likeness. And the basis of it was because they allowed another player to wear his number 5. He was a Heisman winner at LSU. I don't think they didn't win a national championship with him, but he was a Heisman winner, high draft pick. And he backdated. So he was just like, look, don't use my image no more. If y'all going to let him use wear my number, we're done as far as that relationship. I think he even tried to at least the speculation that he tried to take back the Heisman that's housed there and everything like yeah. that. What do you think about that?
0: All right, I'm gonna hit this with a question. All right. So let's just say you go to college. Most colleges are rarely retired jerseys.
1: Mm-hmm.
0: Some league teams
2: don't.
0: Yes, yeah.
2: Most don't. And I didn't know that.
0: Yeah,
1: yeah.
0: And a lot of times the league, they may retire your jersey, but somebody can still wear it.
1: Right.
2: Yeah.
0: You know what I'm saying? Because there's only so many numbers.
1: It's not official. They just kind of take it off the market, right? Is that what you're saying?
0: Well, no.
2: They just hang it up. They'll honor the jersey.
0: Yeah, they'll honor the jersey.
1: Somebody else can wear it.
2: Not retire the number.
0: Yeah, they won't retire the number. Okay. They might retire that particular jersey for you.
1: Yeah. Okay.
0: Okay.
1: But not the number.
0: But not the number.
1: Okay. Yeah. Right.
0: Because because you can come up short of numbers.
1: Mm-hmm.
2: Yeah.
1: Mm-hmm.
0: Now, with that being said, I would think I'm okay if you're not going to retire my jersey, somebody's going to wear it. I'm okay with somebody wearing it. All that would matter to me is what will you do with my jersey to keep me in

0: the mindset of the fan base and the former players that are, or the future players that'll come. I'm not really. Why do I care if they take the number off the market?
1: Well, I think for sure your Heisman winner, his jersey is going to be like in their Ring of Honor or whatever. He's going to be honored.
2: Whatever it is.
1: He's going to go Hall of Fame and all that stuff. But I think it brings up two interesting questions. I think number one is the business savvy of the athlete to say, okay, he went to, I think, 1 or 2 years there. He started off with Arizona State, then he transferred to LSU. I'll touch on that in a second. But I think that it brings up an interesting point of now the athlete saying, look, I don't want, if you're not going to, you know, essentially do what I say as far as the college that I went to, I don't want you using my name, image, and likeness anymore. So I don't want you to profit or use me in promotional tools or anything like that. What do you think about that part that the athlete now has that?
0: I don't think that I could have that at Marshall when I played there. Marshall has the right to play any clips of my
1: in a commercial my, in, that you're in trying a, to
0: in
1: sell
0: a commercial,
1: stuff.
0: Yeah, it,
1: but what, and, what, okay, let me. But if they did something that you disagreed with.
0: No, let me
2: throw something in here before you guys go any further with this, because I think part of the problem is what I read. Jaden Daniels and his family feel disrespected because, in their opinion, they're not receiving the same treatment as Joe Burrow.
1: Oh, yeah.
2: Okay, because his number 9 jersey has not been given to any other player since he left for the NFL in 2020. So that's their argument. Also, I read that this it's a defensive back wearing his number, DJ Pickett.
1: Yeah. That was a high pick.
2: That was part of his recruiting deal, that he wanted to wear that number, and they granted that. So that's kind of a sticky situation because I guess the school doesn't want to, you know, go back on what they promised this 4-star player to come to LSU.
1: But I would say with Joe Burrow is that, again, I understand that from a competitive nature, like you want the same treatment.
2: Right.
1: But I would also say Joe Burrow won a championship, and that was one of the greatest college football teams of all time that he was on. And he won the Heisman.
2: Well,
1: so it's sort of a different. I'm not saying it's like it's that far different, but that championship at LSU means a lot more than just that Heisman.
0: Yes,
1: to them.
0: Yes. When did we get to the place? When did we get to the
2: NIL.
0: Place where a player is arguing about his jersey going to somebody? That's next. I never even thought, and again, I'm not at that level.
1: Well, no, you are at that level for Marshall.
2: Yeah.
1: You was like
2: yeah.
1: one of the first draft picks, so you are
2: right.
1: at that level.
0: I had
1: for
0: no,
1: Marshall, you are.
0: Mm-hmm. If somebody's going to wear number 1 at Marshall,
1: mm-hmm.
0: I'm like, hey, who? What's his name? I want to know who he is. You know, I'm not worried about anything about the number when it comes to me.
1: But okay, let's say your number's retired at Marshall, or your jersey's retired, or you Ring of Honor or something. Right?
0: I'm all
1: your
0: that
1: Hall
0: kind
1: of Fame.
0: Stuff. Yeah, yeah.
1: Okay, but would you feel a way if you weren't getting the same accolades for somebody who achieved the same thing as you? Like, so if you had another, like the next dude who gets drafted, or you know what I'm saying? Because I think you were the first after the crash, right?
0: Yes.
1: So you were the first after the crash, and let's say the second guy who got drafted, and he's getting all the accolades, but you're not quite getting those accolades. Would you feel different at that point?
0: No.
1: Because I think it's different. It's not just about the jersey. It's about that he doesn't want them to use his image.
2: Yeah. It's everything.
0: Here's the thing.
2: The whole NIL package, right? He doesn't want them using anything.
0: If the player is good, and I'm going to make the assumption that he is really good because they're giving him that number.
2: He is.
0: You ain't got to worry about that. You don't have to.
2: You're going to make your money elsewhere.
0: Yeah.
2: Is that what you're saying?
0: He doesn't. Like, okay.
2: At the next level.
0: If I'm thinking they're going to give somebody a number 1 and he's going to sit on the bench. Okay, I might argue with that.
1: Okay, I got what
0: you know what I'm saying.
2: Well,
0: but when you're talking about that dude's wearing number 1 and he's playing, I don't care if he's playing guard and he's a good player, he's on the field. Why
1: like
0: am
1: number,
0: I even worried about that?
1: It's like number 11 at Penn State. We know like all the dog linebackers get number 11 at Penn State.
2: Yeah.
3: Isn't this the reason we have NIL though? Isn't this the reason why the schools are paying these players so that they can use that image and likeness? They have paid him to be a player. I mean, like Carl's day, they didn't have that.
1: Right. Yeah. Right.
3: So he would have, I would think, a much better argument there than, say, someone who has been compensated through the NIL program. They paid you to play there.
2: So that's, they sponsor, that school,
3: they that school owns the rights to that footage.
1: So you're saying they, okay.
3: That's, they paid him, so they own the rights to do whatever they want with his image and likeness while he was there.
1: That's a sticky argument.
2: He's the voice of reason.
0: That kills it. That kills it.
1: I mean, it does, but I'm still saying, so I mean, like, dude, so you, so Matt, you're saying that Jaden Daniel now does not have a right, whether legally, ethically, or whatever, to dictate what they do with his image because he was compensated at that time.
2: Yeah.
3: Essentially, he became an employee of the university.
2: Yes. Ooh, you know, this may come up later on. When
1: we're making some good points. We ought to get the show.
2: I know. Where's ESPN? Syndicate us now. Come on now.
0: I mean, that's valid. You can't even argue that.
3: Because, I mean, that was really kind of one of the arguments when they came up with the NIL issue to begin with, because there was video games, there's obviously advertising, all of the traditional stuff that's been going on, and that was the argument by the players. Hey, you are using all of our stuff, our image, our likeness, to make money for the university, and we're getting nothing out of it. Now the players are getting something out of it.
2: They don't like it.
3: Do they have the right to make that claim?
1: That's spot on.
0: I mean,
2: that sounds like something that will come up in court eventually.
1: If it went through, not with him,
2: but with another player that kind of has the same issues. Well, I'll tell you one thing to kind of like, the internet is always undefeated when it comes to stuff like this, right? You know, we know that. So the jokes have been flying. So I guess just recently, the Mets beat the Nationals in baseball 4-1, and they said they stopped at 4 out of respect for Jaden Daniels. Okay.
1: They've got
2: StubHub, who said they no longer will offer tickets in groups of 5, only 4 or 6 plus, out of respect for JD.
1: that's funny.
2: Now, how funny is that?
1: That's funny.
0: But when are you, as the person, okay, as Daniels, like, when are you going to look at this and say, okay, maybe I'm wrong here?
1: Let me ask you a question. How does this play? You know, you're in the NFL locker room. Your quarterback is doing this. How does this play in the locker room? Are you like, dude, what the bleep are you doing?
0: Oh yeah, there's gonna be guys and playing guys who are players who have had some years in. Right, they're gonna dog you.
1: Okay,
0: but they're joking. They're gonna joke with you. But I didn't question. I walked in and there was a 39 in my locker. I ain't questioned none of that. I was like, ooh, that ain't a very good number. But you know what I did? I put it on.
1: And you made it a tight number. You made it.
0: For me, I'm saying, I don't care what number you get. Dude, make it work. And I couldn't go over and try to get your jersey. You was already there. I can't get Lisa's. It's already there. You're already playing. I can't come in and start talking about, well, hey, I want Hollis's jersey. Hollis has my jersey number on.
3: Here's the thing about the NFL. They cover their own ass, because what's the very last thing that plays on an NFL broadcast? The very last thing.
2: The copyright or production of this.
3: Reproduction or redistribution, blah, blah, blah. Right. It's the express written consent of the NFL. They've got themselves covered there.
2: Right.
3: Now,
2: right.
3: The question is, does the NCAA have the same thing? I don't know, but
0: I don't even know if this has ever been a thing.
1: It's never. I don't ever remember. I mean, I'm sure.
0: I don't even think they probably even thought about somebody.
2: But
0: like
2: Matt's
0: this
2: right. Like when you're days, paid, you're paid, paid for all of that. Like they paid him for the name. You know.
1: Well, I think it was a situation in which I want to say it was a Notre Dame player. That, and this was pre-NIL, he actually did something similar. Like, he didn't want to be on commercials and featured. He was like on one of those little game day commercials or something to that effect. So I think it has been done. But again, I think he was in the era pre-NIL. I want to say it was a Notre Dame guy. But to this degree, I have to agree with Matt. I mean, you was paid. So I think it's going to be difficult for you to say, like, well, we just can't, particularly a Heisman Trophy.
2: I know, right? Well, I think he's kind of realized the error of his ways. I mean, recently he's come out and made a statement that he's locked in on training camp and

0: He has gratitude toward LSU, but there are issues they need to work out. So he's kind of backing down a little bit, trying to, because he realizes.
1: Yeah,
0: I mean,
1: the
0: jokes,
1: wasn't a good move. He's getting.
0: He knows what's.
1: I mean,
0: what's
1: think
0: up.
1: About think about some of the number, just the number of players that have left college, gone to the pros, and somebody just threw them a number, and they put that jersey on and they played. And here now we've got a guy who is, who is worried about his jersey number.
0: I know. It was kind of like it raised my eyebrows. That's for sure. I was kind of like,
1: Hollis. I guarantee you, Hollis.
0: But Matt makes a good point. Yeah. Matt. I think eventually
2: I think that's the point.
0: There's going to be some litigation that comes along with this,
2: and maybe
0: that
2: might be something that's negotiated within contracts on the front end. Say
0: right.
2: to negotiate
1: from going forward.
2: Yeah, naming for likeness moving forward.
0: Mm-hmm.
2: I mean, and if it got down to jerseys, that'd be so petty. But you know,
0: does anything shock you anymore?
2: Nah,
0: pettiness, the level of pettiness we've got going on in college, and it's just crazy.
1: What collegiate happened to sports? Showing up at camp and
2: damn days
1: and just
2: business
1: and
2: now,
1: play
2: man.
1: And
2: business.
1: Just go and play.
2: It's business. All right, so speaking of showing up to camp and play, we are in the midst of the NFL preseason, which came really, really, really fast.
0: My goodness, blinked our eyes.
2: So, we wanted to ask you, Coach, like what, if you can think back to when you were a rookie versus when you were an established veteran, like what was your mindset about preseason football games? So, starting off when you was a rookie, what was your mindset going into like your first preseason football game?
1: Am I going to play?
2: Am I going to? That's it.
1: I just wanted to get the opportunity.
0: I can see that.
1: Yeah.
2: I mean,
0: I
2: how were the
0: that.
2: Nerves?
1: Because,
2: I mean, this
1: I think,
2: is it.
1: I think over the nerves came wanting to play. I couldn't spend any time. I don't want to say I wasn't nervous, but I was more so wanting to play. Because I figured the only way I'm going to make the team is if I play and I can show it. So now, getting an opportunity, when you first get the first opportunity to play, there's some nervousness there. But if you're asking, like, you know, first opportunity, I'm in camp, and I want to get out there with the guys that are the name players. You know, you got Tommy Kramer out there. You know, and I'm like, hey, I want to go. Let me in so I can see if I can intercept the ball from him. You know, I mean, it's just to me, it was all about trying to get on the field, because you couldn't. I wasn't going to be able to stand there and just say, okay, he looks like a player. I wanted to show that I was a player, and I wasn't really sure if that was going to be what showed up. But in my head, I'm thinking, I just want to get out on the field. I want to get out and feel. And I think most players, whether it's a walk-on or a free agent, first-round pick, last-round pick, I think when you get there and you're walking into the locker and you're walking into it's college surroundings, and you got your number, you get to your locker and you put that gear on, and you're walking out for the first practice, the first actual physical practice, you're thinking about, man, I'm going to hit everything I can possibly hit. I'm going to do anything I can do to get a coach.
0: Stand out.
1: Yeah, to stand out so that I have an opportunity to try to get to play. And you get that twice. Back in the day, you got it twice a day, you know, for three and a half weeks.
2: So is the game, the actual first preseason game, are you entering with that same mindset?
1: Yes, you want to play, and I don't think I played in the first preseason game.
2: In special teams, nothing?
1: No, nothing. I think maybe the second game I got in, on defense for maybe a quarter, and then by the last preseason game, I think I got like maybe the whole last quarter, I played a half, and you know, made some plays, but But what it does, what the preseason does for you, is in your cockiness and belief that you can play, it'll show you if you can. You get the opportunity to be able to say, okay, I can fit here.
0: So what about the established players though? Like okay, so I'm going to bring this up real quick because I want to hear what you guys have to think about, have to say about it. It's Tom Brady, one of my favorite former quarterbacks. Mm. Insert eye roll here. he had a message for NFL players who would rather spend the preseason safely watching from the sideline. He said, get in the game. What happened was a fan shared one of his old clips of him playing in a 2010 Patriots preseason game. And he reposted it to his Instagram, okay? And he said, this was, and I quote, preseason, regular season, I never wanted to be taken off the field. Practice makes perfect. Too many people looking for easy ways out these days. Now, that's what he said. What do you guys think about Tom's wisdom?
1: I think he's 100% right. Oh? Because
0: what if you get hurt?
1: I got in because a guy was saying he was hurt.
0: Okay.
1: He thought he was hurt.
0: Mm-hmm.
1: I got a chance to get in. In all intents and purposes, I outplayed him. So mm-hmm. now his job now is my job.
2: So you don't have the time.
0: Once you were a starter, is what I'm saying.
2: Yeah, once you were an established starter, what was the thought process of playing in preseason?
1: I'm not going to ever give you a chance to get in the game.
2: Okay.
0: And management was okay with that. Because, see, I look at it as if management doesn't want them in there to get hurt.
1: They may bring you out. If they bring you out, they might bring you out the first quarter. They might bring you out at half and then put somebody else in. But for me, the title was preseason. I wasn't thinking in my mind I was good enough that I could just play it because it was preseason. I'm playing a game.
2: Oh, so you're locked in.
1: I'm locked in. I can't do that in practice, but this is a game. I don't know nobody over there. I don't have to take it easy on nobody. You come across here, I'm hitting you.
2: So that's you. So you had a similar Tom Brady mindset, like preseason, week one, playoffs.
1: It
2: don't matter.
1: It's playing. It's playing. And again, he was a low round draft pick.
2: Okay, yeah. so maybe the mentality.
1: That mentality when you're in college and people are thinking that you're good and you're starting to think that you're good too, and all of a sudden when the draft goes, they call this name, then they talk about, well, we'll call you back tomorrow, and you get that call the next day, and you're getting ready to go into camp, and I'm looking at some dudes, I'm like thinking that all these dudes came before me, all these dudes, you're saying this guy's better than me? Mm-mm, this ain't gonna work. I'm telling you, I don't see how you could go into it without that mindset.
2: Because
1: if you do, you better be a super, superstar. I wasn't a super, superstar. I had to build my name, my reputation, what I could do on the field.
2: So that stayed with you.
1: That stayed with me. I was hungry every single year.
2: Gotcha. Well, that makes sense.
0: Yeah.
2: That makes sense.
0: And I'm curious. I would like to look it up. Maybe Matt can look it up for us. But did Tom Brady play in any preseason games the end of his career? Did he?
2: Yeah, I remember him playing.
0: Oh, okay. Yeah. Okay.
1: I remember thinking, what are they doing? Okay. He's going to play at least a quarter, if nothing, and maybe max at halftime.
2: Yeah.
1: And that was just the actual reality of players. Now, do you have players? Are there players that don't want to play in preseason? Absolutely. And today, I think they're not interested in it.
0: Don't you think that's more management than the players, actually? Like, to me, those players are an investment. This is preseason. I remember, I don't know how long ago, this was probably 10 years ago, whenever, Jordy Nelson got hurt in a preseason game, a meaningless game, and he was out the rest of the season. He did some kind of I can't even remember the injury. But to me, those star players, you protect them this time of year, because what happens is, even though most of those kids that are out there preseason are trying to, make plays to make the team, that's the thing. They're going to go. Their adrenaline's high. That they're looking to make a name for themselves. They're going to hit hard. And you know, the chances of injuries occurring to me skyrocket because those kids are wanting to make a name for themselves.
1: I would say this.
0: They play too many games.
1: I'm always going to be the one trying to make. I'm trying to make the team every time I go out on the field.
2: Yeah, that's a different mentality.
1: You know, I'm because I know Hollis. I know if Hollis is playing, I know he's good. He's here, so I know he's good. I'm not going to make that mistake. John Swain, University of Miami. He had the audacity to say, I won't play this game today because my ankle's hurt. Okay. Who's going in? I'm going in with the mindset thinking, bro, you ain't never going to get back out here.
0: Yeah.
1: And he never got back out
0: there. It's a brutal game, isn't it?
1: It is.
0: It is what it is.
1: So if I know I got a job because a guy didn't want to play because he said he was hurt, you think I'm going to get out of the game? I'm not going to play in the game? I'm playing with a cast with pins in my wrist because I'm not going to not play because Hollis is sitting right behind me waiting on me to not get in the game.
2: Yeah. Laurie, I mean, again, I think that's just a different mentality when you are Tom Brady, Coach Lee, when you a low pick and you ascend. So I think you always kind of carry that chip, which, I mean, honestly,
0: makes sense.
2: And that's probably what should happen. So just moving on to youth sports, there's an article that we got sent earlier by one of our producers, and it talked about the AAU system. And back in 2011, there was an allegation or maybe a conviction or what have you about, you know, sexual abuse in the AAU or youth sports. And then AAU made a pledge to do investigation, to do background checks on coaches, to set standards. They even had a rule that we'll talk about later that if a coach was banned from one organization or one league, that he would be banned from the AAU system in totality.
0: Mm-hmm.
2: But what the article discovered in the investigation is that they weren't really doing the background checks. Several banned coaches who were banned in other leagues were still coaching within the AAU system. And it just wasn't being upheld, or what they said wasn't being upheld as far as what they do. And it brings an interesting a point, because I guess I don't know how you would even try to make that claim, or how you would even try to do that or implement and even execute that, because everything is so fragmented. So even within the ancillary leagues and, you know, the little local leagues, and also within AAU system, because it's so large, because you have, you know, hundreds of thousands of kids participating in any one given time across various sports. So and it brings up to a question, something we've discussed, is like, does youth sports, do they need either statewide governing bodies, or should there just be a national governing body which everybody is under? So whether you're playing rec league, whether you're playing within the circuits, should there be like standardized governing bodies?
1: I think it should be statewide as a whole. If you want to do national, that's fine. But if you don't do local, national is not ever going to have an impact.
2: I can see that.
1: Yeah. They're not going to have an impact on leagues like we have here in West Virginia. Mm-hmm. They're not going to. Why would they bother with that, right? But if you have local, I'll just say state. If you have the state is overseeing it, I think now everybody's accountable. We can still have a board of coaches and presidents and all that kind of stuff, but you are the one who is going to be blamed. That board is going to be the one blamed if something's not going on.
2: Let me ask a different question. How do they execute that, even on a state level? So we're saying all youth sports, so we're saying cheering, they wrestling, track, all this. And we're saying we got to go to each little community, and now we're going to be the governing body over all these fragmented and various sports. How do you do that?
0: Couldn't you do something similar to the model that the Girl Scouts and Boy Scouts use? Like, they have national standards that are there for all the organizations, and then they take those and they mold them and make them fit to meet their needs at their state level. So you have an extra layer of security. You have the national layer saying this is our expectations, this is what you need to do to run a clean program, and then the state has to abide by those and then maybe make their own bylaws and things.
2: But I think that the difference in that is that they're all under one organization. The youth sports, as it's currently constructed, it's a bunch of different leagues.
0: Okay.
2: So they're making their own rules and regulations. Within that. So I'm saying, to your point, it mm-hmm. could work if we're saying it's one organization just spread across different counties.
1: You don't have to play. That league can be its own league, but
2: I don't think you could even do it like that. I think it has to be.
1: Well, everybody, yeah. to me, I'm thinking, to your point, maybe a little bit different. You have a governing body that sits above, and there's no coaches, no parents, none of that
0: kind
1: of stuff.
0: Like a
2: national? Like the WVSSAC.
1: Yes.
0: Oh, okay, like a statewide.
1: Yes.
0: All right.
1: Yeah. And you follow their rules, and then there's an opportunity for them to receive a report. I could say Hollis is coaching at such and such place, and we don't think that they are doing this.
2: The question is, how do you execute and implement that? What does that look like? Because I'm saying, like, if you say it's the WVSSAC for youth sports, this mm-hmm. is the title on it. Mm-hmm. But there's so many more youth sports than there are high school teams.
1: Right.
2: There's so many more youth teams.
1: Yes.
2: So I'm saying, like,
0: every little community. And
2: then what's the incentive for this team, that team, that team to be a part of this larger thing? You see what I'm saying?
1: The reason why you would have to be part, because then if you don't participate, you ain't got a place to play.
2: But you still need buy-in from all these teams.
1: Right? I understand that. Yes. But not necessarily. Our motive to have to agree to it, whatever that's being put out there. If you put something out there and you had control of all the school, all the football fields and stuff, bro, we got to follow you.
2: I see what you're
1: saying. You see what I'm
2: saying?
1: The reality of where they practice, where they play their home games are all on high school, middle school fields.
2: And I can see that working for football. I still have questions on how that's going to work for cheering, how that's going to work for basketball, how that will work for baseball. Because there's even as many football teams as we think we have, it's so many more basketball and baseball teams.
0: Well, I think for me, the bigger point for me is there were girls being abused.
2: 100%.
0: And that's a criminal charge. And regardless of whether we have an AAU national or statewide level,
1: Somebody's
0: accountable, and those people should legally, be taken to court, and whatever, consequences are served to them should be served. Just like any other sport, in college, whenever we had the scandal at Penn State. So, the bigger point is, if there is some type of abuse going on with some of these AAU leagues, then wherever they happen, first of all, you need to have a prevention of everybody needs to be background checked. And I know that doesn't prevent everything, but it could help in the case that 100%. Somebody jumped from one league to another and they really didn't check out his background.
2: Right.
0: That could have been prevented.
2: Yeah.
0: But it's not going to prevent every situation. We know that, but at least it will help curb it.
2: Yeah. I mean, I agree with you 100%. I guess my question is, and just trying to play devil advocate, mm-hmm. is that how do you execute it is kind of the question that I have. Because again, I'm telling you, I've seen some of the most egregious things as far, particularly as it pertains to football. Mm. I mean, I've seen these wacko coaches. I seen one thing where they were having kids jog up a hill on like a street. It was a concrete in their cleats and in their helmets. I seen one thing where they're clearly having the kids like not tackle correctly, leading with their head.
0: Yeah.
2: It's like these people don't need to be coaching at all. Right. But the question is like, how do you execute a governing body against youth sports when the nature of it, at least from somebody's coaching standpoint, is that they are free to do whatever they want to do.
0: Well, they're volunteers mainly, right?
2: Yeah, volunteers.
0: So that's an issue.
1: But I think what you could do in that volunteer process, which is just saying if I want to coach, I can just say, hey, I show up and walk out on the field, bring my son and put him out there. And next thing you know, I'm coaching. Right. Okay. Right. Regardless of what I know or don't know about football, I'm coaching. That's one of the problems. But what I think, to your point, I think what should happen is just like if you're going to coach in high school or college, you got to take a class.
2: I believe that.
1: I think that they need to take those classes and pass them.
2: Yeah.
1: And then become part of it.
0: And I agree, but then it's even harder to get people to come out and volunteer.
1: that's the other piece,
0: that they're already strapped to find people to come out and just coach, whether they're qualified or not. And then you add that piece to it, unpaid. You know, then that's just going to deter a lot more people to be involved, in my opinion.
2: And I think what happens too, if we have it so structured, then it almost takes the community feel out of it as well. So it's like it inhibits certain things, but I think that we have to have some sort of standardization, whether we get together as like a quasi-governing body and saying, look, we're going to have these rules. We're not necessarily going to be like the quote-unquote governing body, but we as a collective, that's a better word.
1: I'll say this to trying to figure out if we can get them to do that without paying. I would make the case that most dads who are coaching their son would pay for the class to be able to be on the field with their son. I think the coaches, the dads, or even just the coaches who are there, who show up, I think, at least for us, we've got coaches who know they don't know and will ask, and they want to know. And I think what we could do is we could actually give them a class, create a class that all coaches would have to take.
2: But I just don't see that as the biggest issue. The biggest issue is getting all the teams to work together and to be under an authoritative body. I think that's the issue. Yeah. I think you can get the coaches, because you as an organization could mandate that. But I think that getting all these little ragtag teams together and saying, okay, you're now under this governing body on a state and then at a national level, that's the task.
1: See, I think, and to your point, the reason why that would be challenging, because if I'm X program over here, I want to play over there because we think we can compete there, and we don't want to go over that way because we can't compete.
2: And then the governing body is going to be tasked with managing all these issues, and it would literally be endless. So I don't know
0: that's a good point.
2: That it could, like, I'm just trying to figure out how. I'm sure it can work.
0: Maybe just start with baby steps, you know, like, first of all, make sure that what was happening in the article that you referred to with the AAU and the girls having, you know, some abuse, you got to stop that.
2: Got to stop that.
0: You know, the other stuff. That should be the first thing that happens.
1: I think even with the background check, I think that if you're especially in the AAU situations, or travel or whatever you want to call it, I think that there should not necessarily be a time to where you could have my daughter, you and my daughter by herself.
2: Yeah.
1: You know, there should not be a situation because we don't have a locker room.
0: Yeah.
1: You know,
2: that's a good point.
1: And only place we have that you should be around them is on the court.
0: Yeah. Well, yeah. And you're not sure what the story could have even been cyber.
1: Yes.
0: I mean, you know, you don't know. People get their phones and, you know, do things. So who knows?
2: Yeah, that's a deep issue. Too fun. We got to close out here shortly, but two fun topics. So two fun questions. So this guy named D Rich TV on Instagram, he posed these two questions. So I asked the first one. If you had a son, would you rather for your son to play, be a Division I volleyball player or a Division III basketball player?
1: I'm going to go Division III.
2: Basketball player?
1: Yeah.
2: What do you say?
1: Whatever.
0: I mean, I like basketball. I would go Division III basketball as well.
2: See, I'm saying Division I volleyball, because here's my thoughts. If you're going particularly Division III basketball, that means you lack the skill and you probably lack the metric. because you're not even getting Division II or junior college.
0: But you'll be a big fish in a little pond.
2: You're Division I, I mean, but I say, but here's the thing: if you're going Division III, you lack the metric and you lack the skill set, probably, or you're very, very, very deficient in the metric and have some skill set. So you have a lack. If you're a Division I athlete, normally you have the metric and you have.
0: But you're playing volleyball.
2: But you're playing volleyball.
0: Nothing against volleyball.
1: I just don't know how many young boys are out there looking to play volleyball.
0: I don't check ESPN's schedule to see when the next volleyball. I don't see much volleyball on TV.
2: You got beach volleyball. That's huge.
1: That ain't men.
2: And you got the no, it's dudes too. It's dudes beach volleyball and men's volleyball.
1: Maybe I only watch the women.
0: Just because Carl only watches the women.
2: And then you have Olympic. Then you have the Olympics. So it's an opportunity. If they're that good, they can play the Olympics.
3: I'm going to tell you right now, those guys get into volleyball because they know the women that are playing also.
2: But I'm telling you. And here's the thing. Have you ever been to a men's volleyball game? UC, University of Charleston, has a men's volleyball team. Them dudes jump out of the sky.
0: Oh, they're athletic.
2: They are skywalkers. Them dudes are like 6'6", 6'8", and they are jumping. I mean, they would dunk basketballs. I'm talking about these dudes got hops. These dudes are super athletic.
1: But that's a rare group of athletes.
2: At least here it is, yeah.
1: I mean, you know, in the States. Everybody don't – most – of the kids that are going to be, if you're going to be a football player, we're barely fitting that.
0: Did you notice how he left the football option out of that question?
2: I mean, it's not my question. It's D. Rich's question. I know. But I'm saying, like, I'm going to Penn State. I'm going to go to Miami. I'm not going Division III tracking those miles. If I'm going to go to the away games, I'm going to the Clemson, South Carolinas. Yeah, I'm going to LSU. I'm going to USC. Yeah, I'm going to the good campuses. So, yeah, if we're going to play. Okay, next question. Similar question. So, would you rather for your son to be a Division III, like, superstar, you know, very, very good Hall of Fame type player, or would you rather for them to go Division I and be a bench warmer in basketball?
1: I want to start him for him.
2: So you want Division III superstar?
1: Yes.
2: What about you?
0: I'm
2: Lisa?
0: Going Division III all the way.
2: Y'all are nuts. I'm going Division I. Imagine my son going to Duke. Yeah, you sitting on the bench, but bro, we in Duke. We in USC. We playing big time basketball. Oh.
1: My mindset, as we have already had and understand. I want him on the field. If he ain't gonna be on the field, hey, bro, go do something else.
2: Oh man, no, he could. I mean, it might be 4 or 5 years. He got five years to play now.
1: No,
2: he might be a senior and play. I'm going to the good games. I got free tickets.
0: See, you're
2: I'm
0: just,
2: getting swag.
0: Hey, here's the difference. Hollis is worried about his experience. Yeah. That's the
1: difference. He wants to watch the
0: game. He's not worried about his son. He's worried about what he's going
2: to
0: get out of it.
2: I'm going to all of Ohio State.
0: The truth shall set you free, Mr. Lewis.
1: That's terrible.
2: Big Georgetown. I'm there. We having fun with this.
1: And he owned it.
2: Yeah, we are. I don't want to track Division III.
0: Shame on you.
1: Ladies and gentlemen, I apologize for Mr. Lewis.
2: Hey, we're going to the nice campus.
1: He didn't really mean what he said.
0: Yes, he did.
2: He might get a little NIL money. Who knows?
1: All right, Lisa, we got to get out of here.
0: I know. He gets fired this week.
1: Yeah, he's getting fired this week. Ladies and gentlemen, we'll be back again next week. Thank you for joining.
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9: Sources tell ABC News former Congressman Eric Swalwell was served a warrant by federal agents Saturday night at San Francisco International Airport. They seized his laptop and his iPhone. The next day, agents searched his home in Washington, D.C. The California Democrat, once a rising star, resigned in disgrace amid accusations of sexual misconduct. Sources tell ABC News the criminal investigation centers around allegations of sexual assault. Swalwell has denied ever assaulting anybody.
8: An arrest and an alleged